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1: Great radio stations all over the place, along with Sam and Polo. It's the Joe Pags Show. Appreciate you stopping by. There's a lot going on. The head cook at the bottom of the hour, a great attorney. Also somebody who's a political commentator. Uncovering fraud in Ohio. Got a bunch of fraud in Minnesota. I mean, there's no, you can just say it, not even alleged, not even accused, not even reportedly. No attribution necessary. Bunch of people have been found guilty. One woman is going to prison for over 40 years. $250 million in fraud. It's real. What we have to find out now is how widespread is it? Looks like it's very widespread. What we have to find out is how many billions are we talking about? We're talking about a lot of billions. Ohio, according to Mahek, has a similar problem, if not worse, than Minnesota. And she's going to outline that at the bottom of the hour. So we're going to do that. The fraud czar, J.D. Vance, is from Ohio. Now she says, now J.D. is the she, of course Mahek is the she. She says it's really, really bad. And because she's blowing the whistle, because she's going there and putting a microphone in the faces of people, she's been threatened. Whistleblowers are not getting the protection that you would think that they're going to get. They're trying to force people to stop looking into it. And all of this, again, goes back to the immigration from Somalia. I guess in Columbus, Ohio, there are a bunch of Somalians there, too. And when you ask about it, and you say, hey, what's going on? You got millions of dollars. Where's the storefront? Where's the daycare center? Where's the medical facility? The answer is you're being racist by asking the questions. So if you're from Somalia and somebody asks you a question about potential fraud, the person asking the question is a racist, it turns out. I had no idea that you were racist if you didn't want fraud to happen. Little did I know that me, a white guy, I can't claim racism. I'm in trouble if I do the fraud. But if you're black or from Somalia, from a different country, from a different place, and you're doing fraud, you can do that because anybody questioning you is racist. You think I'm kidding? This is real. It's so bad in the United Kingdom, an 18-year-old guy was killed not long ago by somebody who was an immigrant. He was stabbed multiple times. And when police showed up, the immigrant claimed the guy said something racial.

was buying beer, remembered. Everyone who remembered, you know, was too busy buying Polident and Depends and diapers. Nobody remembered Pickwick Ale. 781, go for the gusto. Yeah, exactly. 844-500-4242. Ebola death toll update from yesterday, 100 to now 135 in the Congo. Doctor tests positive after leaving the Congo, being treated in Germany. It's coming, Howie, the new Democrat lockdown flu. They're pushing it. They tried to push on Hanta virus, but just no one was buying. You know, it was just it was a bad rollout. So now they're just like they tried to bring back Schlitz. They're going to try to bring back Ebola. You know, it's I don't think it's going to work. You know, they it's one thing to change the formula beer. We're going to bring the old formula back. People will give it a chance. No one said we're going to bring COVID back. We're going to shut down the society again. No more schools, no more games, masks. One way. No. No, it's not coming back. It doesn't matter how you change the formula. Nobody wants it to come back. 844-500-4242. So this is it's interesting what's going on in with Iran. It really seems like everybody's kind of getting tired of messing around now. I noticed that Jack Keane, the guy from from Fox, he's the retired general. He's been pro Trump all along, but now he's going on. I've seen him now twice. I've seen him twice now go on the shows, and say you know we're now in the sixth week of the 2 week ceasefire, and so you know when is something gonna happen? And I noticed too that the New York Post had an editorial today. It was a really good editorial talking about you can't let these people off the mat. You know, if you let them off the mat, they were comparing it to Neville Chamberlain in 38 at Munich. But you know, that's really trying to get somebody's attention when you make that that comparison. And they're Trump's perilous moment of truth on Iran. We are now entering the sixth week of a 2 week ceasefire. That's the talking point. It was agreed upon with the precondition that the Strait of Hormuz would be opened immediately. Yet it never opened, and Iran continues to attack our Arab allies while it dithers and strings out talks. What gives? Walking away from a bad deal now would enhance the stature of Iran, vindicate its claims to regional hegemony, place our Arab and Israeli allies in a precarious position, and signal to China, Russia, and the Middle Powers that American resolve is paper thin. It would also render meaningless the sacrifice of tens of thousands of brave Iranian citizens who were slaughtered for daring to stand up against nearly 50 years of the mullah's tyranny in January. But the shape of negotiations today makes it plausible that in exchange for vague promises about weapons and nuclear enrichment, Iran could emerge with the power to toll the Strait of Hormuz, sanctions relief, a ton of cash, and a burnished reputation covering up its savagery. That would be a statement of humiliation that would make Obama look like Napoleon by comparison. This is tough stuff here. Iran's latest peace proposal reportedly contains nearly all the outrageous demands, reparations, release of frozen funds, no more Israeli attacks on Hezbollah terrorists as its previous one. Yet Trump agreed yet again to hold off any military action and allow talks to proceed for days more, perhaps even a week. The White House may have some tactical reason for this. Arab allies, for example, may need time to prepare their defenses. Yet every time Trump waves his fist at Iran and promises to take out a whole civilization, only to reset the clock when time expires, he diminishes his image and squanders American credibility. President Trump acted boldly, this is the New York Post, when he struck a blow against the Iranian regime and vowed to denuclearize it. Backing down now would demonstrate not peace through strength, but peace through weakness, and surely a temporary peace at that. Don't buckle now, Mr. President. Finish the job. It's just the question is, you know, how do you do it? You know, you don't want troops on boots on the ground. You don't know how weak they are. But I, you know,

0: Ian keeps saying, and he's pretty well wired in, he says they need 2 weeks. 2 weeks to take out everything militarily. What the hell? 844-500-4242. Limerick guy. I don't think that what Schlitz rhymes with helped them very much. Limerick guy, it was in the 1950s, it was the number one beer in the U.S. Number one. You know, times change. Winston was the number one cigarette into the early 1970s. You know, it's the times change. 844-500-4242. I'm Howie Carr.
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0: Carr is back.
1: One three says, what you're reading now is my thoughts exactly. Trump is tying his own noose for November. Limerick guy says, Trump is starting to resemble a bass fiddle, and boy, does Iran know how to play one of these. Iran is getting, 339, Iran is getting whacked this Memorial Day weekend, big time, no pun intended, Nick D. Yeah, I kind of think it's going to be this weekend, just because of the, I mean, I hate to be so cynical about it, but the stock market is closed on Monday. So, you know, you do it Friday night. Then you got three days to just kill them. Just really destroy them big time. 844-500. This guy wants to talk about Schlitz. Let's talk about Schlitz for a moment. Then we'll get to the poll question. Graham, you're next with Howie Carr. This isn't Graham Plattner, is it?
2: No, it's not, Howie. This isn't Graham Plattner.
1: I'm kidding.
2: Let's just get to the Schlitz before we go there, okay?
1: Go ahead.
2: I'm calling from Northern Maine. I'm a longtime listener. I've called a couple times. My family's from the Hub. But I'm exiled up here in Maine, and my great grandfather, he woke up every morning and demanded my great grandmother to serve him a 16-ounce Schlitz in a Clark bar, and if he didn't get it when he said he wanted it, it was almost going to become a domestic violence incident.
1: Was that before or after he had his first lucky strike?
2: No, he smoked Camel unfiltered.
1: More doctors smoke Camels. We were just laughing about that here with the VIPs.
2: So there was one time where he got a 12-pack. And he said that it went sour on him, and he wrote a handwritten letter to the Schlitz company in Milwaukee from Boston, bitching and complaining about how the 12 pack went bad and how mad he was. He was mad all the time.
1: I would have said, dear sir, why don't you stick to Narragansett or Haffenreffer?
2: Right, a good Havagansett.
1: That's right. Hi, neighbor, Havagansett. Yeah, Dr. Seuss did the ads for them. Back in the 50s, it's Chief Gansett. He did the ads for them. Yeah, those were the good old days. One time in 1969, we were having a little beach party at the colony on the other side of the road. And the cops came by, and somehow I didn't move fast enough, and I had four Schlitzes left, and I got a citation, $20. Those were the most expensive beers I ever had. $20 for four beers, and I had to go up to Biddeford to pay off the fine. Then 2 or 3 days later, that's the beer that made Milwaukee famous, and the beer that emptied my pockets for a week or so in Kennebunkport. Thanks for the call there, Graham. 844-500-4242. 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Jared, what is the poll question, and what are the results thus far?
3: Today's poll question, which you can vote in at HowieCarshow.com, is should Congress pass a $150 a year tax on all electric cars and $50 on hybrids to pay for road maintenance in lieu of the gasoline tax? Yes, no, or don't know.
1: I think it's just part of paying their fair share. And by the way, this is a proposal. This is a quote-unquote bipartisan proposal in Congress, and it's just to keep the highway fund flush. I'm for it.
3: 81% of the audience says yes, 16% say no, and 3% say they don't know.
1: I know part of the 16% is Taylor, Grace's producer. He came in and said, why do I have to pay $50 a month, a year? And I said,
0: for God's sake, pay your fair share. Right now.
1: Exactly. 844-500-4242. Schaefer is the one beer to have when you're having more than one. Yes, yeah, I know. What about Rupert Knickerbocker? That was a big beer in New England too. That you could always tell in the 70s. You could always tell places that were kind of like wise guy. They always serve Knickerbocker. You know, I noticed that as I went about my daily chores. There were all kinds of beers back in those. Schaefer, they served Schaefer at J.J. Foley's back in the day. They actually had a sign. John, you're next with Howie Carr. Go ahead, John.
4: Hey, Howie. Have to ring in on Schlitz. I have a funny joke. It's clean. I promised your call screener. Okay, I used to drink Schlitz back in the day. And, okay, so there's a baseball game going on. And it's the bottom of the ninth. The bases are loaded. And the manager decides to pull the pitcher, okay, and put in a relief pitcher. So he pulls out Mel Famey, okay, out of the bullpen. Now, Mel Famey had a habit of sitting in the bullpen and drinking beer. Okay, so he comes up to the mound, walks the guy in four pitches, and the run walks home. And the winning team all had a toast in the dugout to Schlitz, the beer that made Mel Famey walk us.
1: That was a long way to go, John, for that joke. I was a young man when you started telling that joke.
4: So was I.
1: Thanks for the call. 844-500-4242. Then Schlitz was sold to Schroes, and then another family-owned brew, and then Schroes went out of business. They were in Detroit. Fire-brewed beer. Remember that? All these beers are gone. But a few. How did Pabst stick around? I mean, I know it's been sold a million times, but they still make Pabst, and I guess hipsters like to drink Pabst. That's what they tell me. I'm Howie Carr.
5: I'm Al Griffith with this quick check on the stories trending right now on WBZ News Radio 1030. A man is dead after a shooting early Friday morning in Boston. Family members identified the victim as Gio Bala, who was shot just after 1 a.m. Video shows people running from a private parking lot on Bowdoin, with at least two people opening fire from a municipal parking lot. Three vehicles were towed from the scene as police looked for evidence. That shooting is under investigation. Well, after the winter we just endured, the start of Memorial Day weekend is most welcome, but a mixed bag of weather headed our way with some showers moving in. It looks like Saturday will be the driest day of the holiday. Now, AAA says some 45 million people on the roads this long holiday weekend, while gas prices are at a four-year high. State leaders are mourning the death of Massachusetts Supreme Judicial Court's first openly gay jurist, Barbara Lenk. She died Tuesday at the age of 75 after serving nearly three decades on the bench. I'm Al Griffith.
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1: Trump derangement syndrome. It is a malady that we're all familiar with. We see it in front of us on a daily basis. You know, maybe you've got someone, a sufferer in your own family. And a therapist, a psychotherapist, wrote a column last year for the Wall Street Journal about this, and it was in the New York Post as well. We had him on, and now he's got a book out, Jonathan Alpert. It's called Therapy Nation, How America Got Hooked on Therapy and Why It's Left Us More, excuse me, Anxious and Divided. And he explored how he's seen the hallmarks of Trump derangement syndrome in his own practice. And he writes, why can't we can't have a healthy democracy if half the country experiences the other half as a trauma trigger. And the book is being published today. Jonathan Alpert, you know, it's almost like these people that are out in, these women that are out in front of the Luigi Mangione trial that's getting underway in New York City. It's almost like they're promoting your book. They're prime examples, aren't they, of what you're writing about here?
14: Harry, first of all, thanks for having me back. I appreciate it. Well, I would argue that those people are certainly deranged. I mean, if you're in love with Luigi, or if you think Luigi should be set free just because, you know, he maybe is good looking or, you know, didn't like the CEO of United Healthcare and felt like it was his mission to allegedly kill this guy, and you are all into that, then you've got some serious mental health problems. But yeah, it is rather disturbing to see these legions of people supporting Luigi, isn't it?
1: Yeah, it seems like this is like an offshoot. You know, this is some kind of new mutation of Trump derangement syndrome. Whereas just anybody you disagree with, you could cheer on when they're murdered.
14: Yeah, and I think what we're getting at is grievance culture, and I like when you say mutation of TDS. And just to be clear, TDS is not an actual diagnosis that we see in the DSM, which is the book that we use to diagnose mental health disorders. So it's not actually in there. But I've talked a lot about some of the pathology that I see in people, in my patients, as well as just out there in society, that are destructing society. They're ruining relationships. They're hyper fixated on Trump. They're obsessed with him. They're highly anxious. I mean, these are hallmark features of a lot of existing disorders. So we really should be concerned about it. And then when we see people like who are, I think, in love with Luigi or praising the works of some of these assassins or would-be assassins, they're deeply disturbed. And, you know, this is grievance culture where people feel like it's their right, it's their duty to take out a figure, whether it's Charlie Kirk or the president. You know, they feel like it's their right and almost like their responsibility to do that. And, you know, I think we have largely mainstream media and far left media to blame for this. I mean, they're putting messages out there that Trump is evil, Trump is a dictator, and so on and so forth. So that information gets into the head of a deranged individual, and they're going to take action. It's very dangerous.
1: You know, I've covered a lot of criminals, and they always say that, and I've seen it pretty much, criminals tend to kind of wind down when they're in their 50s or their 60s. You know what I mean? They just, they don't commit, yeah, they don't commit as many violent crimes. But, you know, in this case, and I just was looking at some of the reviews and some of the things you've said in other interviews, you're seeing this Trump derangement syndrome in 20s, 30s, 40s, all the way up to elderly people. Why doesn't it wind down like other forms of deviant behavior?
14: Yeah, you raise a really good point. And thankfully, we haven't seen any people, you know, over the age of 50 or 60 or whatever carrying out these crimes. But you're right. I do know people in their 70s and 80s who hate Trump. They wish he were dead. These people aren't taking action the way that we've seen some of the younger people do. But, you know, we should be concerned. Like, there's no filter. Most people can dislike someone, but they don't, a healthy person wouldn't get to the place where they're actually hoping that that person is killed or dies. And, you know, I always say when I do these interviews, because people say, well, what about the conservatives? They hated Biden. Which is true, but the difference is rarely do you hear conservatives say that they hope Biden is killed or dies, and the same with Kamala Harris. Like, I can't ever recall a patient telling me that they wish that Kamala Harris or Biden were killed. Yet, on the left, I hear that all the time, people hoping that Trump is killed or assassinated. So therein lies the difference. And, you know, maybe people on the left need to get a life or recognize that politics doesn't need to, like, dominate their thinking and every breath they take.
1: We're speaking to Jonathan Alpert. He's a psychotherapist, and he's got a new book out. Came out today, Therapy Nation, How America Got Hooked on Therapy and Why It's Left Us More Anxious and Divided. How did this... I'm going to use the word mutation again. How did, you know, a lot of these people that you see in your practice and that we all see on the street every day or at the country club or at the diner or whatever, they watched The Apprentice for all those years. They made The Apprentice the number one NBC show for all those years. Trump was the biggest earner on the network. He was so popular. People loved watching him. And yet now they want to fling a shoe at the TV if they see him. How did it change? What happened?
14: Yeah, and that's you raise a good point. And I think part of the problem is, or to get into the mind of these lunatics, they can't reconcile or accept the fact that this entertainer, this reality TV star and real estate developer, could actually go on and become president. And he did it in such a way where he just obliterated his competition. And he was crude and rude and all that. And, you know, that's part of the charisma.
1: Right.
14: And part of the persona. But, you know, we saw things that that Trump was doing that we never saw in a candidate before. You know, the mouth on him. But, you know, I always say to people, separate the personality from the policy, and maybe you'll have less hatred towards him. But, you know, these people, they just cannot get over his sometimes abrasive personality. And, you know, it's such a waste of time now. We're going on, what, a decade since he's been in politics? It's such a complete, utter waste of time to hate Trump, to obsess over him, to cancel vacations because you can't relax or feel guilty taking a vacation knowing that Trump is in office. So the pathology is certainly there, Howie.
1: And they just and they accuse him of stuff. I keep coming back to this thing. They keep calling him a pedophile. And again, the Democrats had those Epstein files for 4 years, and they couldn't find anything. And you know, they keep, but they refuse to say he's not a pedophile. And then you say what? And then they you bring up the Russian collusion, and you say there's no there. They didn't find anything, and they say, well, but he can't prove he didn't collude with the Russians, just like he can't prove he's not a pedophile. I mean, I it's. It really is insane. It's insane.
14: It's a strange phenomenon, and I agree. I think if there was dirt on him, the Biden administration would have uncovered that, but they didn't. And it's amazing how some on the left, they need something or someone to hate, and that's why you see they have so many villains in their life, whether it's Trump or other politicians or Charlie Kirk. They need someone to hate. It almost feels like an emptiness in their life, in their mind. And, you know, part of their messaging just doesn't resonate. It's not going to win a national election. You know, if you spend a decade hating Trump and talking about all the reasons why Trump can't get reelected, that's one thing. But messages need to be a little more inspiring, and we need to hear from the left what they're actually going to do.
1: Right. You know, let me ask you this. Are those afflicted with Trump derangement syndrome more likely to be religious or not religious? I think I know the answer to this, but I'll ask you since you're the psychotherapist.
14: Well, I think I know what your answer is. You know, I would say that if you're fixated on a political figure, you might be lacking in other areas, whether that's career satisfaction, family, religious involvement. You know, for some people, politics is their religion, and you know, it just dictates every moment of their life, and that's a real problem in our society, and it's dividing people, and that's why I put "divided" in my subtitle. We have therapists who are dividing people in our nation. I know therapists who refuse to treat someone if they voted for Trump, and that's dangerous. You know, having medical health professionals refusing to treat someone or work with someone just because of the way they voted.
1: Jonathan Alper, this is a very good book. I loved your columns on this, and I look forward to reading the book. It's called Therapy Nation, How America Got Hooked on Therapy and Why It's Left Us More Anxious and Divided. It's out today, and I'm sure it's going to sell very well. And good luck, and good luck with treating the sad people afflicted with this malady.
14: Well, Harry, thank you. I appreciate that very much, and I'll give it my best.
1: Thanks. Thank you. That's Dr. Jonathan Alpert. Again, the title of his book is Therapy Nation. I'm Howie Carr.
13: Howie Carr will return.
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1: That's the number if you'd like to join us or leave a message on the Chump line. We have the VIPs are in, and Monica, Vinoteca De Monica in the North End, Richmond Street, the great Italian restaurant. They brought in another spectacular batch of food for us today. And Veronica, thank you so much for being with us. And what'd you bring in today?
2: Today we brought two different pastas. We brought rigatoni with broccoli rabe and spicy Italian sausage. That's what I had. It's a family favorite. We all really like that one. And then we brought in classic four cheese raviolis in our homemade pomodoro sauce and a large tray of caprese salad because it's really hot out, so why not throw a salad in there?
1: It was great. And you also brought in the bread, which Jared and I really like.
3: It's the best. Yes.
1: I just was running out of the bread from Mother's Day and now I'm reloaded for bread.
2: Fresh made today.
1: It's great. It's fantastic. And we're going to start giving out these things to people who bring in to our clients.
2: That's so cool.
1: And this is, you got some nice stuff on your wall, you know, some pictures of J.R. Russo, you know, the old fellow in the North End. But so this is, says, this certifies that Vinoteca De Monica is proudly recognized as the official North End restaurant of the Howie Carr Radio Network.
2: That's awesome.
1: And that's really nice.
2: Thank you so much. Oh my gosh.
1: Chloe did that. She did it really good. She's really good with stuff like that.
2: This looks great. Great job, Chloe.
1: This looks really good. We should. I hope the next time we come in there, we see it hanging up.
2: Yes.
1: And it was really good. And again, I can't speak highly enough about what happened on Mother's Day. You know, I asked you when you were in here earlier in the week, I said, I hope you have some meat lasagna because I really like it. And so when we walked in, I didn't even have to order it. It came out.
2: Yes.
1: Your sister Sophie told me that you had told her to make sure that we had it, and it was right there. And I didn't know what a great brunch you have.
2: We do really good brunch. It's very good. It does really well in the spring and the summer, especially Mother's Day, Easter, graduations.
1: Right.
2: It's so good. We have these Nutella crepes that are like my favorite thing. They're so good.
1: The potatoes were excellent.
2: Yeah.
1: My grandson, he had his bacon. He ate my bacon.
2: Kathy sent me a picture of you guys. He's adorable.
1: And by the way, the French toast was some of the best French toast I've ever had.
2: So the bread that you love is what we make our French toast out of. It's our homemade bread. So everything for brunch is completely from scratch too. So French toast is from the homemade bread. For our desserts too, the bread pudding is made from the homemade bread as well. Yeah. Nothing goes to waste. We use everything.
1: The brunch, all the prices are reasonable, but the brunch prices are really reasonable.
2: Yeah, I got a huge brunch prices.
1: What was it called? The Bruins Lumbee. I had some of that. Tell people what's in that.
2: That one's everything. You get eggs, whatever style you want to do them. You get pancakes, bacon, I think
1: hash
2: country
1: browns.
2: Ham,
1: you
2: hash
1: browns. Got the hash browns were fantastic.
2: Yeah,
1: they were really sometimes places, you know, I mean, I consider myself a hash brown expert.
2: Yeah.
1: And you know, sometimes people just leave them on too long on the griddle.
2: Yeah.
1: But you guys had, I mean, it was perfect. I mean, everything you did, that was a great.
2: I'm so glad you liked it. That's awesome.
1: Great brunch. And again, like I said, the plate of the meat lasagna is fantastic.
2: We had to pull out all the stops. It was Mother's Day. We had to do everything for Kathy.
1: That was really good. That made her feel. That makes her feel really good. So we really appreciate it. And tell people about you have other restaurants as well.
2: Yes, we have two restaurants in the North End. We have Vinoteca De Monica, which is where I'm coming from today, on 143 Richmond Street. And then next door we have Monica's Pasta Shop. That's more takeout, carryout. We sell our homemade pasta uncooked, and same with our sauces. And then down over on Prince Street we have Monica's Trattoria. And then on Salem Street, we have Monica's Mercato. The Trattoria is a restaurant, and the Mercato is a very good sub shop.
1: Yeah. The subs are fantastic. And, you know, you go down, if you're in the North End and you'll see the price, it's a high price, but it's like four meals.
2: Yeah. When everybody, so we're on a couple different delivery services too. So we're on Uber Eats, Grubhub, and then I know the Mercato is on, I think, every delivery service. So if you don't want to leave the house on a day like today when it's 100 degrees outside, you can get it delivered.
1: So it's really good. It's the best restaurant in the North End, and it is the official North End resident of the Howie Carr Radio Network. And it's a nice blue certificate.
2: I love it. It's so pretty.
1: It's a diploma.
2: Seriously. Gotta get one of those fancy books for it.
1: That's good. Well, we're very happy, and thank you so much for bringing it in.
2: Of course.
1: And everybody loves it, and it's just. You can't beat it. You can't beat it.
2: I'm so glad. Thanks for having us back so much. We really appreciate it.
1: And you know, you don't think of the North End so much for brunch sometimes, but it's every
2: weekend, Saturday and Sunday starts at 10 a.m. Yeah.
1: And people need reservations.
2: For big holidays like Mother's Day, Easter, especially the month of May for graduations, we do recommend it just in case, especially if you're a bigger party. Mm-hmm. But normally I'd say no. And then we also have the bar, too. We serve brunch in the whole restaurant. So no matter where you sit, you can still order the same brunch.
1: So what's the where do people go to read up on Monica's?
2: Monica'sBoston.com.
1: Monica'sBoston.com. Monica'sBoston.com. And then is there a phone number?
2: Yes. We are 617-227-0311. You can call, make a reservation. You can call the pasta shop, ask them questions. Whatever you guys need, just give us a call.
1: And there's stuff on the walls, pictures of Monica, pictures of the guy who loaned the money.
2: Yeah, so Monica's Trattoria has so many pictures and some really cool stuff in there. And then at Vinoteca de Monica, we have a lot of artwork that was done by one of my uncles, my Uncle Juan. So there's a ton of hand-done artwork and a huge picture of Monica, too.
1: All right. And soon that will be up.
2: Yes.
1: The certificate. Definitely. Official North End restaurant of the Howie Carr Show, Vinoteca de Monica. I'm Howie Carr.
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10: The busy and expected to be record-breaking Memorial Day travel period is underway. Despite high gas prices, AAA projects 45 million Americans traveling at least 50 miles from home between now and Memorial Day itself. Out of that total, 39.1 million taking to the road, while nearly 4 million are expected to fly to their destination. Director of National Intelligence Tulsi Gabbard will be stepping down from her position next month. In a post, she says her husband has been recently diagnosed with a rare form of bone cancer and she must step away to support him. NBC's Jonathan Allen reports Aaron Lucas, the deputy director, will step in the interim.
11: Because it would be very difficult for the president to get through any nominee for this job in the middle of a war that many in Congress don't want to see fought. It would be difficult to get that person confirmed. Lucas has been the principal deputy for Tulsi Gabbard, has long experience in the intelligence community.
10: In her post, Gabbard goes on to say she's eternally grateful for the trust given to her by the American people. SpaceX has launched this massive Starship rocket.
12: 5, 4, 3, ignition.
10: The Starship V3 is the tallest rocket ever assembled. It also is touted as the world's most powerful reusable rocket. Could be key to NASA's plan to return astronauts to the moon's surface and create a permanent moon base. The human smuggling case against Kilmar Abrego Garcia has been dismissed. Today, a federal judge granted Abrego Garcia's motion for vindictive prosecution. Abrego Garcia was deported last year to El Salvador after the Trump administration claimed he was a member of the MS-13 gang, which he has denied. He was brought back to the U.S. later in the year to face charges in Tennessee for human smuggling and was released from ICE detention as he waited for trial. I'm Jim Roop.
13: I'm Al Griffith with this quick check on the stories trending right now on WBZ News Radio 1030. After a long and brutal winter, it's a sight for sore eyes, the start of Memorial Day weekend. A mixed bag of weather, though, with some showers moving in. It looks like Saturday may be the driest day of the holiday. AAA says some 45 million people hitting the roads this weekend, while gas prices are at a four-year high. Some encouraging news for prospective first-time home buyers in Boston. 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
6: Thousands of people in a California city are on edge this weekend. About 40,000 people have been evacuated from a city south of Los Angeles where officials warn a leaking chemical tank could explode. Authorities in Orange County say the situation is stable as they work to safely deal with the 34,000-gallon tank at GKN Aerospace in Garden Grove. The county fire authority says crews have been able to maintain the temperature of the tank for now, which could buy them some time to solve the problem. Officials warn the tank could explode or spill nearly 7,000 gallons of methyl methacrylate, which is used in plastic manufacturing. A report says Americans have paid nearly $45 billion in extra fuel costs since the start of the Iran war. Researchers at Brown University say the soaring gas and diesel prices were triggered by the disruption of global oil supplies and the blockade of the Strait of Hormuz. The national average for a gallon of gas has climbed more than 50% since the war began on February 28th. President Trump has promised gas prices will come down once Iran agrees to a ceasefire. Iowa Governor Kim Reynolds has issued a disaster proclamation for five Iowa counties hit by severe storms earlier this month. Claire Barnett has more.
7: The proclamation covers Cherokee, Clay, Kossuth, Montgomery, and Ringgold counties and allows state resources, including the Disaster Case Advocacy Program and the Iowa Individual Assistance Grant Program, to be used for recovery efforts. The proclamation will remain in effect for 30 days unless terminated early or extended. I'm Claire Barnett.
6: And rapper Rob Bass is dead at the age of 59, according to a statement shared on his social media. Bass died peacefully on Friday, surrounded by family, after a private battle with cancer. The artist, whose real name is Robert Ginyard, was big in the 80s hip-hop scene and is best known for the 1988 hit, It Takes Two. I'm Jim Forbes.
8: I'm Al Griffith with this quick check on the stories trending right now on WBZ News Radio 1030. After a long and brutal winter, it's a sight for sore eyes, the start of Memorial Day weekend. A mixed bag of weather, though, with some showers moving in. It looks like Saturday may be the driest day of the holiday. AAA says some 45 million people hitting the roads this weekend, while gas prices are at a four-year high. Some encouraging news for prospective first-time home buyers in Boston. 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
17: Welcome to the Howie Carr Show, 844-500-4242, 844-500-4242. Raul Castro, the former boss of Cuba and 94 years old, Fidel Castro's brother, he has just been indicted this afternoon. It was, it was known it was coming. For the murder of four Cuban Americans that were flying an unarmed aircraft, and he ordered them shot down, and so obviously they're just trying to put more heat on the Cuban regime to fade away. And I think once Iran is taken care of in one way or another, they're gonna go after Cuba pretty quickly, and. There's going to be a lot more seaside, oceanfront property available in the Caribbean, and it's going to be good for affordability in Florida, and that's what I'm in favor of. I'm in favor of the freedom for the Cuban people, but more than that, it's going to take the heat off the prices in Florida. 844, seaside property. 844-500-4242. 844-500-4242. So there are two passings today to commemorate here in the early going. One is Barney Frank. We knew, like the indictment of Raul Castro, we knew this was coming. He was in hospice, but he will not be down for breakfast. We're already scrubbing the chump line of nasty messages that are coming in. Most of them will be on Chop Chomps. This will be a good night for Chop Chomps if you like Barney Frank jokes.
24: Oh, Barney.
17: and the other passing is the beer that made Milwaukee famous, Schlitz. They finally put. I mean, people are going, what? It was still around. Yes, it was still around. They changed the name to it. They said Schlitz Premium. I never thought of it as a premium beer. That was the beer we had out in the graveyard at Deerfield the night before graduation, because it was the cheapest thing we could get. Just come right after they have lights out, just come on, everybody come on down and have a Schlitz.
25: Yeah. I'm going to get me a beer.
17: Yeah, and it is the source of that famous country song. What made Milwaukee famous has made a loser out of me. And the Uline family of Wisconsin, they had a brewery in Winston-Salem. It was one that they built in the 60s when they were at the top of their game, and then they changed the formula, and that was the end of the line. The Schlitz Malt Liquor was their last big thing. There was a black guy in Winston-Salem who worked at the brewery. It was a great place. Teamsters organized it. It paid as well as the R.J. Reynolds cigarette factories. And this guy had he customized them kind of a motorcycle. I don't even know how to describe it, but he turned the motorcycle into a Schlitz malt liquor can. And he used to be riding around, and you know, sometimes on the interstate highways like I-40, and I always think, man, if that Schlitzmaul liquor can gets hit, you know, look out for the ball. But they're gone now, and they said we're going to put the brand on hiatus. You know, that's kind of like, you know, Thomas Massey has put his campaign account on suspension. You know, when you go out of business, you put it on suspension or hiatus, you ain't coming back. You know, they may sell the label to some little company. That's what some of these beer companies, and I think all of these companies that go out of business, like potato chip companies or candies, you know, two or three years later, some you know, boutique guy or person comes around and says, I'm gonna reinvigorate the brand, and then they try to.

0: 844-500-4242. So this is it's interesting what's going on in with Iran. It really seems like everybody's kind of getting tired of messing around now. I noticed that Jack Keane, the guy from from Fox, he's the retired general. He's been pro Trump all along, but now he's going on. I've seen him twice now go on the shows, and say you know we're now in the sixth week of the 2 week ceasefire, and so you know when is something gonna happen? And I noticed too that the New York Post had an editorial today. It was a really good editorial talking about you can't let these people off the mat. You know, if you let them off the mat, they were comparing it to Neville Chamberlain in 1938 at Munich. But you know, that's really trying to get somebody's attention when you make that that comparison. And they're Trump's perilous moment of truth on Iran. We are now entering the sixth week of a 2 week ceasefire. That's the talking point that was agreed upon with the precondition that the Strait of Hormuz would be opened immediately. Yet it never opened, and Iran continues to attack our Arab allies while it dithers and strings out talks. What gives? Walking away from a bad deal now would enhance the stature of Iran, vindicate its claims to regional hegemony, place our Arab and Israeli allies in a precarious position, and signal to China, Russia, and the Middle Powers that American resolve is paper thin. It would also render meaningless the sacrifice of tens of thousands of brave Iranian citizens who were slaughtered for daring to stand up against nearly 50 years of the mullah's tyranny in January. But the shape of negotiations today makes it plausible that in exchange for vague promises about weapons and nuclear enrichment, Iran could emerge with the power to toll the Strait of Hormuz, sanctions relief, a ton of cash, and a burnished reputation covering up its savagery. That would be a statement of humiliation that would make Obama look like Napoleon by comparison. This is tough stuff here. Iran's latest peace proposal reportedly contains nearly all the outrageous demands, reparations, release of frozen funds, no more Israeli attacks on Hezbollah terrorists as its previous one. Yet Trump agreed yet again to hold off any military action and allow talks to proceed for days more, perhaps even a week. The White House may have some tactical reason for this. Arab allies, for example, may need time to prepare their defenses. Yet every time Trump waves his fist at Iran and promises to take out a whole civilization, only to reset the clock when time expires, he diminishes his image and squanders American credibility. President Trump acted boldly, this is the New York Post, when he struck a blow against the Iranian regime and vowed to denuclearize it. Backing down now would demonstrate not peace through strength, but peace through weakness, and surely a temporary peace at that. Don't buckle now, Mr. President. Finish the job. It's just the question is, you know, how do you do it? You know, you don't want troops on boots on the ground. You don't know how weak they are. But Keane keeps saying, and he's pretty well wired in. He says they need 2 weeks, 2 weeks to take out everything militarily. What the hell? 844-500-4242. Limerick guy. I don't think that what Schlitz rhymes with helped them very much. Limerick guy, it was in the 1950s, it was the number one beer in the U.S. Number one. You know, times change. Winston was the number one cigarette into the early 1970s. You know, it's times change. 844-500-4242. I'm Howie Carr.
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9: What really determines your level of overall happiness?
10: 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And if you're miserable, same thing.
9: Annette Simmons, author of the book, Whoever Tells the Best Story Wins.
10: At one level, story is the DNA of all meaning. I read this book on artificial intelligence, and you can't create a computer that has any kind of intelligence unless you create a computer that can both understand and create a story. Because nothing has meaning except for the story you tell yourself. And the most basic story that anybody can tell themselves is their identity story.
9: Stories are powerful, not only the stories you tell yourself, but also in trying to persuade others. Annette says, typically in persuasion, we use facts and statistics to sway people.
10: And if you're going to influence people, it's important that you not just deliver the facts, but also talk from a particular point of view as to what they mean to the person who's listening to you. It's got to be more personal and more experiential. You can't just say, this is going to make you happy. It's more like, you know, imagine waking up in the morning and being able to walk out your door and play golf anytime you want to. It's got to create images and sensory stimulation in the mind of your listener in order for it to feel real.
9: I'm Mike Carruthers, and that's something you should know.
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0: Joey Carr is back.
1: One says, what you're reading now is my thoughts exactly. Trump is tying his own noose for November. Limerick guy says, Trump is starting to resemble a bass fiddle, and boy, does Iran know how to play one of these. Iran is getting, 339, Iran is getting whacked this Memorial Day weekend, big time, no pun intended, Nick D. Yeah, I kind of think it's going to be this weekend, yeah. Just because of the, I mean, I hate to be so cynical about it, but the stock market is closed on Monday. So, you know, you do it Friday night. Then you got three days to just kill them. Just really destroy them big time. 844-500. This guy wants to talk about Schlitz. Let's talk about Schlitz for a moment. Then we'll get to the poll question. Graham, you're next with Howie Carr. This isn't Graham Plattner, is it?
2: No, it's not, Howie. This isn't Graham Plattner.
1: I'm kidding.
2: Let's just get to the Schlitz before we go there, okay?
1: Go ahead.
2: I'm calling from Northern Maine. I'm a longtime listener. I've called a couple times. My family's from the Hub. But I'm exiled up here in Maine, and my great grandfather, he woke up every morning and demanded my great grandmother to serve him a 16-ounce Schlitz in a Clark bar, and if he didn't get it when he said he wanted it, it was almost going to become a domestic violence incident.
1: Was that before or after he had his first lucky strike?
2: No, he smoked Camel unfiltered.
1: More doctors smoke Camels. We were just laughing about that here with the VIPs.
2: So there was one time where he got a 12-pack. And he said that it went sour on him, and he wrote a handwritten letter to the Schlitz company in Milwaukee from Boston, bitching and complaining about how the 12 pack went bad and how mad he was. He was mad all the time.
1: I would have said, dear sir, why don't you stick to Narragansett or Haffenreffer?
2: Right, have a Gansett.
1: That's right. Hi, neighbor, have a Gansett. Yeah, Dr. Seuss did the ads for them. Back in the '50s, it's Chief Gansett. He did the ads for him. Yeah, those were the good old days. One time in 1969, we were having a little beach party at the colony on the other side of the road. And the cops came by, and somehow I didn't move fast enough, and I had four Schlitzes left, and I got a citation, $20. Those were the most expensive beers I ever had. $20 for four beers, and I had to go up to Biddeford to pay off the fine. Then 2 or 3 days later, that's the beer that made Milwaukee famous, and the beer that emptied my pockets for a week or so in Kennebunkport. Thanks for the call there, Graham. 844-500-4242. Today's poll question is sponsored by Magnum Moving and Storage, with a dedicated team of professionals, modern trucks, and alarmed and insured storage facilities. 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Jared, what is the poll question, and what are the results thus far?
3: Today's poll question, which you can vote in at HowieCarshow.com, is should Congress pass a $150 a year tax on all electric cars and $50 on hybrids to pay for road maintenance in lieu of the gasoline tax? Yes, no, or don't know.
1: I think it's just part of paying their fair share. And by the way, this is a proposal. This is a quote-unquote bipartisan proposal in Congress, and it's just to keep the highway fund flush. I'm for it.
3: 81% of the audience says yes, 16% say no, and 3% say they don't know.
1: I know part of the 16% is Taylor, Grace's producer. He came in and said, why do I have to pay $50 a month, a year? And I said,
0: for God's sake, pay your fair share.
1: Exactly.
0: Right now.
1: Exactly. 844-500-4242. Schaefer is the one beer to have when you're having more than one. Yes, yeah, I know. What about Rupert Knickerbocker? That was a big beer in New England too. That you could always tell in the 70s. You could always tell places that were kind of like wise guy. They always serve Knickerbocker. You know, I noticed that as I went about my daily chores. there were all kinds of beers back in those. Schaefer, they served Schaefer at J.J. Foley's back in the day. They actually had a sign. John, you're next with Howie Carr. Go ahead, John.
4: Hey, Howie. Have to ring in on Schlitz. I have a funny joke. It's clean. I promised your call screener. Okay, I used to drink Schlitz back in the day. And, okay, so there's a baseball game going on. And it's the bottom of the ninth. And the bases are loaded. And the manager decides to pull the pitcher, okay, and put in a relief pitcher. So he pulls out Mel Famy, okay, out of the bullpen. Now, Mel Famy had a habit of sitting in the bullpen and drinking beer. Okay, so he comes up to the mound, walks the guy in four pitches, and the run walks home. And the winning team all had a toast in the dugout to Schlitz, the beer that made Mel Famy walk us.
1: That was a long way to go, John, for that joke. I was a young man when you started telling that joke.
4: So was I.
1: thanks for the call. 844-500-4242. Then Schlitz was sold to Schroes, and then another family-owned brew, and then Schroes went out of business. They were in Detroit. Fire-brewed beer. Remember that? That's all these beers are gone. But a few, how did Pabst stick around? I mean, I know it's been sold a million times, but they still make Pabst, and I guess hipsters like to drink Pabst. That's what they tell me. I'm Howie Carr.
5: I'm Al Griffith with this quick check on the stories trending right now on WBZ News Radio 1030. A man is dead after a shooting early Friday morning in Boston. Family members identified the victim as Gio Bala, who was shot just after 1 a.m. Video shows people running from a private parking lot on Bowdoin, with at least two people opening fire from a municipal parking lot. Three vehicles were towed from the scene as police looked for evidence. That shooting is under investigation. Well, after the winter we just endured, the start of Memorial Day weekend is most welcome, but a mixed bag of weather headed our way with some showers moving in. It looks like Saturday will be the driest day of the holiday. Now, AAA says some 45 million people on the roads this long holiday weekend, while gas prices are at a four-year high. State leaders are mourning the death of Massachusetts Supreme Judicial Court's first openly gay jurist, Barbara Lenk. She died Tuesday at the age of 75 after serving nearly three decades on the bench. I'm Al Griffith.
6: We are in a war with cancer. We have been for years, and it's not going particularly well.
7: Despite all the progress that we're making in understanding the disease, we really aren't translating that into speedy treatments for those at an individual level.
6: Journalist Clifton Leaf, author of the book The Truth in Small Doses.
7: 75% of the drugs, the cancer drugs that we have approved, do not actually keep people alive longer, according to the FDA. When it comes right down to the bottom line, we aren't reducing the burden of cancer, and that's where the challenge really is.
6: When you compare the year-to-year rate of change in cancer deaths to the rate of change in heart disease deaths, it's not even close.
7: We have each year about 138,000 fewer deaths from heart disease. We're older, we're fatter, and yet fewer of our hearts are breaking down with deadly consequence. And the same could be said for many, many other diseases. But in cancer, we keep getting more and more people dying of this disease.
6: One bright spot in the war against cancer is in early detection.
7: You know, when we catch breast cancer or colorectal cancer early or prostate cancer. It's you know, we are in the 90 to 100% survival rates. We've also made genuine progress in childhood cancers. I mean, this is life-changing progress in childhood cancers.
6: I'm Mike Carruthers, and that's something you should know.
8: I knew I had a problem, but I didn't know what to do about it.
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1: Trump derangement syndrome. It is a malady that we're all familiar with. We see it in front of us on a daily basis. You know, maybe you've got someone, a sufferer in your own family. And a therapist, a psychotherapist, wrote a column last year for the Wall Street Journal about this, in the New, and it was in the New York Post as well. We had him on, and now he's got a book out. Jonathan Alpert. It's called Therapy Nation, How America Got Hooked on Therapy and Why It's Left Us More, excuse me, Anxious and Divided. And he explored how he's seen the hallmarks of Trump derangement syndrome in his own practice. And he writes, why can't, we can't have a healthy democracy if half the country experiences the other half as a trauma trigger. And the book is being published today. Jonathan Alpert, you know, it was, it's almost like these people that are out in, these women that are out in front of the Luigi Mangione trial that's getting underway in New York City. It's almost like they're promoting your book. They're prime examples, aren't they, of what you're writing about here?
15: Yeah, Harry, first of all, thanks for having me back. I appreciate it. Well, I would argue that those people are certainly deranged. I mean, if you're... in love with Luigi, or if you think Luigi should be set free just because, you know, he maybe is good looking, or, you know, didn't like the CEO of United Healthcare and felt like it was his mission to allegedly kill this guy, and you are all into that, then you've got some serious mental health problems. But yeah, it is rather disturbing to see these legions of people supporting Luigi, isn't it?
1: Yeah, it seems like this is like an offshoot. You know, this is some kind of new mutation of Trump derangement syndrome. Whereas just anybody you disagree with, you could cheer on when they're murdered.
15: Yeah, and I think what we're getting at is grievance culture. And I like when you say mutation of TDS. And just to be clear, TDS is not an actual diagnosis that we see in the DSM, which is the book that we use to diagnose mental health disorders. So it's not actually in there. But I've talked a lot about some of the pathology that I see in people, in my patients, as well as just out there in society, that are destructing society. They're ruining relationships. They're hyper-fixated on Trump. They're obsessed with him. They're highly anxious. I mean, these are hallmark features of a lot of existing disorders. So we really should be concerned about it. And then when we see people like who are, I think, in love with Luigi or praising the works of some of these assassins or would-be assassins, they're deeply disturbed. And, you know, this is grievance culture where people feel like it's their right, it's their duty to take out a figure, whether it's Charlie Kirk or the president. You know, they feel like it's their right and almost like their responsibility to do that. And, you know, I think we have largely mainstream media and far left media to blame for this. I mean, they're putting messages out there that Trump is evil, Trump is a dictator, and so on and so forth. So that information gets into the head of a deranged individual, and they're going to take action. It's very dangerous.
1: You know, I've covered a lot of criminals, and they always say that, and I've seen it pretty much, criminals tend to kind of wind down when they're in their 50s or their 60s. You know what I mean? They just, they don't commit as many violent crimes. But, you know, in this case, and I just was looking at some of the reviews and some of the things you've said in other interviews, you're seeing this Trump derangement syndrome in 20s, 30s, 40s, all the way up to elderly people. Why doesn't it wind down like other forms of deviant behavior?
15: Yeah, you raise a really good point. And thankfully, we haven't seen any people, you know, over the age of 50 or 60, whatever, carrying out these crimes. But you're right. I do know people in their 70s and 80s who hate Trump. They wish he were dead. These people aren't taking action the way that we've seen some of the younger people do. But, you know, we should be concerned. Like, there's no filter. Most people can dislike someone, but they don't. A healthy person wouldn't get to the place where they're actually hoping that that person is killed or dies. And, you know, I always say when I do these interviews, because people say, well, what about the conservatives? They hated Biden, which is true. But the difference is rarely do you hear conservatives say that they hope Biden is killed or dies. And the same with Kamala Harris. Like, I can't ever recall a patient telling me that they wish that Kamala Harris or Biden were killed. Yet on the left, I hear that all the time, people hoping that Trump is killed or assassinated. So therein lies the difference. And, you know, maybe people on the left need to get a life or recognize that politics doesn't need to, like, dominate their thinking and every breath they take.
1: We're speaking to Jonathan Alpert. He's a psychotherapist, and he's got a new book out. Came out today, Therapy Nation, How America Got Hooked on Therapy and Why It's Left Us More Anxious and Divided. How did this... I'm going to use the word mutation again. How did, you know, a lot of these people that you see in your practice and that we all see on the street every day or at the country club or at the diner or whatever, they watched The Apprentice for all those years. They made The Apprentice the number one NBC show for all those years. Trump was the biggest earner on the network. He was so popular. People loved watching him. And yet now they want to fling a shoe at the TV if they see him. How did it change? What happened?
15: Yeah, and that's you raise a good point. And I think part of the problem is, or to get into the mind of these lunatics, they can't reconcile or accept the fact that this entertainer, this TV reality TV star and real estate developer, could actually go on and become president. And he did it in such a way where he just obliterated his competition. And he was crude and rude and all that. And, you know, that's part of the charisma.
1: Right.
15: And part of the persona. But, you know, we saw things that Trump was doing that we never saw in a candidate before. You know, the mouth on him. But, you know, I always say to people, separate the personality from the policy, and maybe you'll have less hatred towards him. But, you know, these people, they just cannot get over his sometimes abrasive personality. And, you know, it's such a waste of time now. We're going on, what, a decade since he's been in politics? It's such a complete, utter waste of time to hate Trump, to obsess over him, to cancel vacations because you can't relax or feel guilty taking a vacation knowing that Trump is in office. So the pathology is certainly there, Howie.
1: And they accuse him of stuff. I keep coming back to this thing. They keep calling him a pedophile. And again, the Democrats had those Epstein files for 4 years and they couldn't find anything. And, you know, they keep, but they refuse to say he's not a pedophile. And then you say, what? And then you bring up the Russian collusion And you say, there's no there. They didn't find anything. And they say, well, but he can't prove he didn't collude with the Russians, just like he can't prove he's not a pedophile. I mean, it's insane. It's insane.
15: It's a strange phenomenon, and I agree. I think if there was dirt on him, the Biden administration would have uncovered that, but they didn't. And it's amazing how some on the left, they need something or someone to hate. And that's why you see they have so many villains in their life, whether it's Trump or other politicians or Charlie Kirk. They need someone to hate. It almost feels like an emptiness in their life, in their mind. Part of their messaging just doesn't resonate. It's not going to win a national election. If you spend a decade hating Trump and talking about all the reasons why Trump can't get reelected, that's one thing. But messages need to be a little more inspiring, and we need to hear from the left what they're actually going to do.
1: Right. You know, let me ask you this. Are those afflicted with Trump derangement syndrome more likely to be religious or not religious? I think I know the answer to this, but I'll ask you since you're the psychotherapist.
15: Well, I think I know what your answer is. I would say that if you're fixated on a political figure, you might be lacking in other areas, whether that's career satisfaction, family, religious involvement. For some people, politics is their religion, and it just dictates every moment of their life, and that's a real problem in our society. And it's dividing people, and that's why I put divided in my subtitle. We have therapists who are dividing people in our nation. I know therapists who refuse to treat someone if they voted for Trump, and that's dangerous. Having medical health professionals refusing to treat someone or work with someone just because of the way they voted.
1: Ugh. Jonathan Alper, this is a very good book. I loved your columns on this, and I look forward to reading the book. It's called Therapy Nation, How America Got Hooked on Therapy and Why It's Left Us More Anxious and Divided. It's out today, and I'm sure it's going to sell very well. And good luck, and good luck with treating the sad people afflicted with this malady.
15: Well, right? Harry, thank you. I appreciate that very much, and I'll give it my best.
1: Thanks. Thank you. That's Dr. Jonathan Alpert. Again, the title of his book is Therapy Nation. I'm Howie Carr.
14: Howie Carr will return.
6: When you think about all the emails, texts, memos, and everything else you write, you probably write a lot. So what makes writing good writing?
16: Good writing is when the idea is communicated swiftly, clearly, and without a doubt about what you're saying.
6: Mary Kate Mackey, author of the book Write Better Right Now, says when you're writing anything, ask yourself,
16: what's the point? Can you name the point? And the second thing you can do is you can jack up your verbs. You can go back to a piece of writing and look at all the verbs. Because sometimes they're simply a better verb, a stronger verb, a more descriptive verb.
6: Also, when writing, beware of the passive voice.
16: You go through and you look at your sentence and you say, okay, would it make sense if I added the phrase by zombies? For instance, the hedge was clipped by zombies. If you can add that and it makes sense, you're in the passive voice. Being in the passive voice is usually not good. You want to be in the active voice. You want to have things that move, verbs that go places and push the thinking along.
6: And be careful how you use punctuation, like exclamation marks.
16: There was a famous professor who basically said, you have, I don't remember the number of exclamation points for your lifetime. Use them wisely.
6: I'm Mike Carruthers, and that's something you should know.
17: Hey. Is that a faucet running?
18: Nope, that's not a faucet. That's a river rushing through the forest.
17: It is?
18: Yeah. Forest rivers provide over 100 million people with clean water to drink. The water comes straight from the forest to us, in fact.
17: What? I can't hear you because of the vacuum.
18: That's not a vacuum. That's the trees in the forest cleaning up the air we breathe.
17: How do trees clean the air?
18: They soak up the dirty air on their leaves, branches, and trunks, which means clean air for us.
17: Cool. I didn't know that.
18: Yep. But the forest does more than give us clean air and water. 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
17: Wow, that's awesome. I didn't know how cool the forest could be. Hey, let's go explore some more.
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0: is back.
1: That's the number if you'd like to join us or leave a message on the Chump line. We have the VIPs are in, and Monica, Vinoteca De Monica in the North End, Richmond Street, the great Italian restaurant. They brought in another spectacular batch of food for us today. And Veronica, thank you so much for being with us. And what'd you bring in today?
2: Today we brought two different pastas. We brought rigatoni with broccoli rabi and spicy Italian sausage, one of my favorites.
1: That's what I had.
2: It's a family favorite. We all really like that one. And then we brought in classic four cheese raviolis in our homemade pomodoro sauce and a large tray of caprese salad because it's really hot out, so why not throw a salad in there?
1: It was great. And you also brought in the bread, which Jared and I really like.
3: It's the best.
1: Yes. I was running out of the bread from Mother's Day and now I'm reloaded for bread.
2: Fresh made today.
1: It's great. It's fantastic. And we're going to start giving out these things to people who bring in our clients.
2: That's so cool.
1: And this is, you got some nice stuff on your wall, you know, some pictures of J.R. Russo, you know, the old fellow in the North End.
2: But yeah.
1: So this certifies that Vinoteca De Monica is proudly recognized as the official North End restaurant of the Howie Carr Radio Network.
2: That's awesome.
1: And that's really nice.
2: Oh, that's
1: Thank
2: so
1: you so
2: cool.
1: much.
2: Oh my gosh.
1: Chloe did that. She did it really good. She's really good with stuff like that.
2: She killed it. This looks great. Great job, Chloe.
1: This looks really good. We should, I hope the next time we come in there, we see it hanging up.
2: Yes.
1: And it was really good. And again, I can't speak highly enough about what happened on Mother's Day. You know, I asked you when you were in here earlier in the week, I said, I hope you have some meat lasagna because I really like it. And so when we walked in, I didn't even have to order it. It came out.
2: Yes.
1: Your sister Sophie told me that you told her to make sure that we had it, and it was right there. And I didn't know what a great brunch you have.
2: We do really good brunch. It's very good. It does really well in the spring and the summer, especially Mother's Day, Easter, graduations.
1: Right.
2: It's so good. We have these Nutella crepes that are like my favorite thing. They're so good.
1: The potatoes were excellent.
2: Yeah.
1: My grandson, he ate his bacon. He ate my bacon.
2: Then he sent me a picture of you guys. He's adorable.
1: And by the way, the French toast was some of the best French toast I've ever had.
2: So the bread that you love is what we make our French toast out of. It's our homemade bread. So everything for brunch is completely from scratch too. So French toast is from the homemade bread. For our desserts too, the bread pudding is made from the homemade bread as well. Yeah. Nothing goes to waste. We use everything.
1: And the brunch, all the prices are reasonable, but the brunch prices are really reasonable.
2: Yeah, I got a huge,
1: what was it called? The Bruins Lumbee. I had some of that. Tell people what's in that.
2: That one's everything. You get eggs, whatever style you want to do them. You get pancakes, bacon, I think
1: hash
2: country
1: browns.
2: Ham.
1: You got the hash browns. Were fantastic.
2: Yeah,
1: they were everything. Sometimes places, you know, I mean, I consider myself a hash brown expert.
2: Yeah.
1: And, you know, sometimes people just leave them on too long on the griddle.
2: Yeah.
1: But you guys had, I mean, it was perfect. I mean, everything you did, that was a great
2: I'm so
1: great,
2: glad you liked it. That's awesome.
1: Great brunch. And again, like I said, the plate of the meat lasagna is fantastic.
2: We had to pull out all the stops. It was Mother's Day. We had to do everything for Kathy.
1: That was really good. That makes her feel really good. So we really appreciate it. And tell people about you have other restaurants as well.
2: Yes, we have two restaurants in the North End. We have Vinoteca De Monica, which is where I'm coming from today, on 143 Richmond Street. And then next door, we have Monica's Pasta Shop. That's more takeout, carryout. We sell our homemade pasta uncooked, and same with our sauces. And then down over on Prince Street, we have Monica's Trattoria. And then on Salem Street, we have Monica's Mercato. The Trattoria is a restaurant, and the Mercato is a very good sub shop.
1: Yeah. And again, the subs are fantastic. And, you know, you go down, if you're in the North End and you'll see the price, it's a high price, but it's like four meals.
2: Yeah. So we're on a couple different delivery services too. So we're on Uber Eats, Grubhub, and then I know the Mercato is on, I think, every delivery service. So if you don't want to leave the house on a day like today when it's 100 degrees outside, you can get it delivered.
1: So it's really good. It's the best restaurant in the North End, and it is the official North End resident of the Howie Carr Radio Network, and it's a nice blue certificate.
2: I love it. It's so pretty.
1: It's a diploma.
2: Seriously. Got to get one of those fancy books for it.
1: That's good. Well, we're very happy, and thank you so much for bringing it in.
2: Of course.
1: And everybody loves it, and you can't beat it. You can't beat it.
2: I'm so glad. Thanks for having us back so much. We really appreciate it.
1: And you know, you don't think of the North End so much for brunch sometimes, but it's every
2: weekend, Saturday and Sunday. Yeah.
1: Starts at 10 a.m.
2: Yeah.
1: And people need reservations?
2: For big holidays like Mother's Day, Easter, especially the month of May for graduations, we do recommend it just in case, especially if you're a bigger party. Mm-hmm. But normally I'd say no. And then we also have the bar, too. We serve brunch in the whole restaurant. So no matter where you sit, you can still order the same brunch.
1: So what's the where do people go to read up on Monica's?
2: Monica'sBoston.com.
1: Monica'sBoston.com, Monica'sBoston.com, and then is there a phone number?
2: Yes, we are 617-227-0311. You can call, make a reservation. You can call the pasta shop, ask them questions. Whatever you guys need, just give us a call.
1: And there's stuff on the walls, pictures of Monica, pictures of the guy who loaned the money.
2: Yeah, so Monica's Trattoria has so many pictures and some really cool stuff in there. And then at Vinoteca de Monica, we have a lot of artwork that was done by one of my uncles, my Uncle Juan. So there's a ton of, like, hand-done artwork and a huge picture of Monica, too.
1: All right. And soon that will be up.
2: Yes.
1: The certificate. Definitely. Official North End restaurant of the Howie Carr Show, Vinoteca de Monica. I'm Howie Carr.
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3: Here's a question I bet you've asked yourself. At my funeral, what will people say about me?
4: I think the quest to be remembered for leading life of significance is something that every human being wants. And when we come to a funeral or have a brush with mortality, it's a bit of a wake-up call.
3: Rabbi Daniel Cohen, author of the book What Will They Say About You When You're Gone, says what people will remember is how you led your life.
4: When I wake up in the morning, I truly feel grateful for the blessings that I have. It means I'm asking myself, what can I do today to make somebody else's day? So it's just living life with a greater sense of awareness, passion, and purpose.
3: Which we would all like to think we do, but
4: a mystic said many years ago, my job in life is not to resurrect the dead, it's to resurrect the living. You know, people just walk through life and don't really think about what they're doing and aren't present. There's a wonderful book called Time and the Art of Living by Robert Gruden. And he says, ask yourself every day, what are you doing today that is worthy of future memory? I mean, that question alone is like a head check.
3: It's often the little moments that people will remember.
4: That could just be a moment's encounter in a supermarket or in any location, in your office, in your home, where you really say, what am I going to do to help lift up that person? And in that moment, you're going to feel more alive and you're going to feel more purposeful.
3: I'm Mike Carruthers, and that's something you should know.
5: 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I found a toy dinosaur over on the playground by Smith Street. 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
11: I'm Al Griffith with this quick check on the stories trending right now on WBZ News Radio 1030. After a long and brutal winter, it's a sight for sore eyes, the start of Memorial Day weekend. A mixed bag of weather, though, with some showers moving in. It looks like Saturday may be the driest day of the holiday. AAA says some 45 million people hitting the roads this weekend, while gas prices are at a four-year high. Some encouraging news for prospective first-time home buyers in Boston. 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
1: Thank you for tuning in. A great show ahead for you, so stay tuned. But before we begin, I'd like you to put on your thinking cap, all right? Can you name this nutrient? Now, nutritionists love it because clinical research shows it fights fatigue while promoting muscle strength and endurance. By one antioxidant measurement, it's 6,000 times more powerful than vitamin C. It's 800 times stronger than CoQ10. It can improve your depth perception. And millions of people in Japan use it every day to fight wrinkles and fine lines from the inside out. So what is it? What nutrient are we talking about? Well, Sherry Torkos is here to reveal the secret. She's a practicing pharmacist and author. She's written more than a dozen books on health, including the Canadian Encyclopedia of Natural Medicine. Welcome to the program, Sherry Torkos. Good to have you here.
17: Hey there, Mark. Thanks so much for having me. This secret nutrient that we're going to be talking about is called astaxanthin. Mm-hmm. And Reader's Digest, they featured it brilliantly in an article called The Latest It Antioxidant. Astaxanthin is a fountain of youth. As you mentioned, very popular in Japan, used mainstream for promoting beauty from within as a capsule. But here in North America, people just aren't as familiar with it. But listen to this. It has 60 human studies validating its efficacy. And as a pharmacist, this really caught my attention. And this nutrient is not something that you can get enough of in diet. It's found in salmon, but you'd really have to eat a lot of salmon, like 5 pounds, just to get a good daily dose.
1: Well,
17: so
1: as much as I
17: do that.
1: Yeah, I love salmon, but I'm not going that far. Sherry, I didn't know that there were 60 plus human clinical studies in this specific natural form of astaxanthin that happens to be in Purity's AstaFX formula. Talked about Japan. Now, this is a capsule. This particular astaxanthin is all the rage for skin health, as they've been finding in Japan. Very, very interesting on so many fronts here, right?
17: Yeah, for sure. I mean, astaxanthin at just a 4 milligram dose, and that's the clinical dose that is in Purity's AstaFX formula. Mm-hmm. It's clinically tested and shown to fight fine lines and wrinkles from the inside, And millions in Asia take it daily just for that. And I don't want to get too technical here, but just one human study that I'd like to mention to back up these benefits. They used the exact same dose and the type of astaxanthin that's in Purity's product, and they discovered significant benefits for skin hydration, skin texture, smoothness, elasticity, reduction of skin spots. And there was even a reduction of redness and an improvement in the evenness of skin tone. So we're talking about big beauty benefits, and it works from the inside out, which is fabulous. Men love it, women love it, and it's really catching on here in North America.
18: It sure is. It's a really impressive list of clinical benefits for beautifying skin from the inside out. No wonder they love it there in Japan, and now we're learning about it here. But Sherry, I know you like to say the wrinkle-reducing benefits and the skin tone benefits are just part of this. That's just kind of the cherry on the top. What do you mean by this?
17: Well, you know, I talk to a lot of people in the pharmacy every week. I work as a pharmacist, and I also get a lot of friends and family and colleagues asking me about their health. And many people are, you know, in their 50s, 60s, 70s, and they really like the idea of a supplement that can help to improve the appearance of their skin. I mean, we all want beautiful, youthful skin, but for most people, this really isn't the key benefit. What's at the top of the list when you ask people, like, what do they most want to achieve in their health and their wellness? They want something that will help to promote muscle strength, and they want stamina. They want to be able to do the activities they enjoy: golf, tennis, hiking, playing with their kids and grandkids. And this is actually patented for muscle strength. You know, people want energy to fight fatigue. They want to feel sharp. They're also concerned about their vision. They want to keep their eyes healthy. People are concerned about heart health, circulation, immunity. Right. All of these areas, really, we're talking about staying healthy from the inside out. So, you know, when you think of it, the skin benefits are compelling, but to me, it's really just the cherry on the top.
18: Yeah, well, Sherry, you were saying that astaxanthin helps with endurance and performance against salmon loaded with astaxanthin. They perform these amazing feats of endurance. Astaxanthin is also found in high levels in the eyes of seagulls. Now, that's interesting. Humans bike faster when they supplement with a specific form of astaxanthin. So is there a common denominator in all of this, these kinds of bits of information?
17: Well, the research here is really clear. Astaxanthin is a molecule that fuels healthy performance, energy, stamina, strength. That's what we see in nature, and that's what we see in humans, too. It's like if you're getting older and you want an edge for strength, for energy, for youthful skin, to fight wrinkles from the inside out, but also to promote endurance and healthy vision, this is what you take. You take this AstaFX formula with the clinical dose of the right type of astaxanthin, and you really feel it. By one measure of antioxidant activity called singlet oxygen quenching activity, astaxanthin is 800 times stronger than CoQ10. And this was published in 2007 in a journal called Carotenoid Science. Another study found that astaxanthin is 6,000 times stronger than vitamin C as an antioxidant, again, in its singlet oxygen scavenging capacity. So it's incredible.
18: Well, I know Purity has a free bottle of AstaFX, just two little liquid capsules a day. That's all you need. And we're going to give out a special 800 number in just a moment for our listeners to take advantage of the free bottle offer. But before we do that, Sherry, Purity uses this natural form of astaxanthin, not that synthetic, cheaper form like you find out there on the market. This is really important as well, correct?
17: Yeah, you definitely need to do your homework when choosing supplements. And that's what I did. AstaFX uses 4 milligrams of the world's most clinically researched natural form of astaxanthin, called Astareal.
18: Sherry Tarkos, pharmacist and author, is with us here on the program. Sherry, we learned today that astaxanthin is 6,000 times more powerful by this one measurement of antioxidant activity when compared to vitamin C. This AstaFX has so much power. Purity has something like 100 plus unsolicited testimonials on their website, and I found a couple that I especially enjoy. If I could read a couple of those, I think this is very interesting, if it's okay with you.
17: Sure, I think it's great to share feedback from people that are really taking the product.
18: Yeah, here's one from Ava in Texas. She gives AstaFX 5 stars, and she writes, quote, "After taking AstaFX, my son was visiting us and said, 'Mom, you look youthful. I'm a Purity Products customer for the last 3 years and will never go back.'" That's from Ava. Here's one from Nina in Ottawa, Ontario. She's in the age group 45 to 54, gives it another 5-star review. She says this, quote, "Since taking AstaFX, I've felt so much better. My energy level, I would say, has gone from a 3 to a 10. How about that? She says, "So I feel energized whenever taking. My husband even noticed. I no longer complain about housework. Well, I've talked about this amazing product to all my family and friends. I'm sure they see how well I look because I feel great from the inside out. I've even noticed my skin appears healthier, too. I feel like a fountain of youth. Now, that's pretty good stuff from actual customers who've been trying AstaFX. And, Sherry, you mentioned before we started the show, you've been taking this product for yourself. And I know, knowing you for some time, it's worked very well for you, hasn't it?
17: It has. You know, I've been taking it for about 2 years now, and people are often surprised to hear that I'm 50. They tell me that I look more like I'm 35, which is nice to hear.
18: Yep.
17: I do eat healthy, and I exercise regularly, but I'm also a strong believer in the benefits of taking research-based supplements. And I take AstaFX every day to stay strong, healthy, to keep my energy levels up, and for my skin, I mean, I want to do everything I can to stay youthful and to keep my body sharp and also to prevent some of those issues that can arise as we age.
18: Great information with Sherry Torkos. We'll get back to her in just a moment. 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We'll give you the number and the special offer again at the end of the show in a few minutes, but lots to cover today. We'll get back to it here with Sherry Torkos. She's an author and pharmacist, and always great to have you on the show. Such great information, Sherry. Can you share with us a quick study or two to sort of back this up, highlight the science behind the elite astaxanthin that's found in AstaFX? Because I know there are, what, dozens and dozens of studies. Maybe you can pull out and highlight a couple of your favorites.
17: Yeah, for sure. So Dr. Mark Miller, he's a PhD, a biomedical researcher, he explains it well, and he's talking here about how free radicals compromise and undermine function and cellular performance in the body. He says astaxanthin is simply superb at negating this, as evidenced by clinical trials showing improved performance and accelerated recovery. In fact, research published in the Journal of Medicine and Science in Sports and Exercise found that those who took 4 milligrams of astaxanthin daily over 28 days scored better cycling times with greater output than those who did not take it. So they biked faster. Mm-hmm. I mean, remember this, astaxanthin is one of the few fat-soluble antioxidants that can actually neutralize free radicals even at the site of the mitochondrial membrane. It's like cellular body armor protecting your cells, your joints, blood vessels, brain, heart, and organs on many levels. So listen to this, Mark. Mm-hmm. There are 14 clinical studies on astaxanthin for brain health, 7 studies on skin health, 14 studies on eye health, including research for depth perception and focus, 6 studies showing astaxanthin supports cardio function, 42 studies on healthy aging and cellular health. I mean, there's a ton of research on human performance, too, showing benefits for energy, stamina, and endurance. I mean, this AstaFX, it's incredibly powerful and versatile. It helps you stay in the game of life, stay energized, active, alert, healthy, and even stronger.
18: That is impressive on so many levels. So much great information there. And I know this astaxanthin has about a dozen patents, too. I'm looking here. I see there's a patent for promoting eye health and reducing eye fatigue. There's a patent for inhibiting the expression of cytokines in cells, and a patent, get this, on composition for body fat reduction. There's one for improving muscle atrophy in older adults. Sherry, I'd like to be a little bit of a skeptic here. How can this one simple nutrient magically do all of this? How can this Asta FX give us so many benefits? I mean, really?
17: Yeah, I know. It sounds amazing, too good to be true, but it really is true. Many of the studies that I'm referencing here, they're available on PubMed. These are reputable clinical studies conducted by leading researchers around the world that really back the benefits of astaxanthin. By the way, muscle output is better with astaxanthin, too. And this comes from astaxanthin research published in the International Journal of Sports Nutrition, November 2011. This was another study done with cyclists. They took 4 milligrams of astaxanthin. It was a small study, but very positive, showing that cyclists improved their trial time by 2 minutes in a 20-kilometer bike race.

0: I understand this involved, what, a 12-milligram dose, and they saw a 93% boost in hand strength in people who struggled with, well, a tennis elbow. That's a big deal. But our listeners might be saying, well, okay, maybe I don't play tennis. What about me? What does it mean for me, right?
1: Right. So think about this. A 93% increase in a person who has some repetitive stress in their elbow, it's an almost doubling in hand strength. So just think about all the things that you do in your daily life, picking up groceries, your kids, your grandkids, gripping the steering wheel of a car, playing golf or tennis, gardening or riding a bike. A doubling of grip strength makes a big difference. I mean, when you take astaxanthin, you get stronger, you feel stronger, you have more energy, endurance. If you play sports, you play stronger. So to me, it's really quite extraordinary.
0: That's great information, too. Now, Sherry, I want to share a couple more testimonials that caught my attention out of so many right there on the Purity website. Again, these are unsolicited. These are from real people. Here's one from Rick. He's a male, aged 55 to 64, lives in Naples, Florida. He writes this. What a great product AstaFX has been for me. After starting taking AstaFX, my workout and strength has increased as if I were in my 20s again. And I've only been on AstaFX for 2 months now. Can't wait to see the long-term effect. I look forward to taking AstaFX every morning for my afternoon workouts. I'll be taking this product for a long time. Here's Dee Dee. She's a female, age 45 to 54. She lives in Laurel Park, North Carolina. She writes this, quote, I've been using AstaFX for a month now. I can see the difference in my energy level. I now have more energy, feel better since taking this product. I can actually see a difference in my skin as well. I'm a smoker who has smoking lines around my mouth, but the lines have diminished about 50%. Overall, I am so thrilled with my energy level. I love this product. Just a couple of samples from the real people who have responded on Purity's website. And Sherry, I'm looking at the list of patents again on this astaxanthin compound. This is where the science, the research backs up what we're talking about. This is just flat out amazing. And now, Sherry, a lot of people out there are going to think what I'm going to say here sounds a little bit odd. But you said before the show, this supplement may even help people drive a car better or use the computer more comfortably. I mean, come on, how does this happen?
1: It does sound funny, but AstaFX may actually help in these areas too. And here's why. One of the interesting things about astaxanthin is that it's a relative of vitamin A. And we know that vitamin A is good for our eyes, good for vision. Astaxanthin is too. Astaxanthin has actually been shown to fight oxidation in eye tissue. Scientists did a study where they found a 46% improvement in a measurement called depth perception. Now, depth perception, that's our ability to determine distances between objects, or basically to see in three dimensions. And researchers, they studied a handball team, specifically looking at how quickly they could change focus. And guess what? The handball team that was supplementing with astaxanthin, they were able to improve their accuracy and improve their performance in the depth perception test. Other research has also shown that astaxanthin helps reduce eye fatigue. And, you know, when you're on a computer, that's a big deal. Everyone's on computers these days and for long periods of time, and it's hard on our eyes. And we know that if you're driving a car and it's late at night and your reaction time is slow, that's not good. Astaxanthin actually helps the eyes focus and refocus. Dr. Hecht, PhD, one of the leading researchers at AstaReal, says that the product actually helps your eyes be more resilient. You see better with it. Your eyes are healthier. I mean, who doesn't love those benefits?
0: Again, we're talking with pharmacist and health author Sherry Tarkos about our free bottle offer from Purity Products, talking about AstaFX. So much ground to cover. Sherry, I want to get back to the skin benefits and this issue of wrinkle reduction. Not as a cream or as a lotion, but as a capsule. You take it orally. This patent also covers this. You say this ingredient is proven to reduce wrinkles, and not just by a little. We're talking a dramatic amount. What's going on with this?
1: Yeah, I know. It's fascinating. A huge benefit. People want to look younger. I know I do. And I've noticed significant benefits since I've started taking it. But it's the science here that really shines. The whole concept of taking oral supplements to improve skin health. Relatively new concept here in North America, but in Japan, this is mainstream. Astaxanthin is already one of, if not the most successful ingredients in a new class of products called cosmeceuticals, or supplements that you take orally to enhance the cosmetic appearance of your skin. So listen to this. In one study, they gave 4 milligrams of astaxanthin, which, by the way, is the actual amount you get in Purity's AstaFX. Mm-hmm.

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8: Hello and welcome to the show. I'm your host, Pat Campbell. We've got a fascinating program for you today. Our guest today says that there is a youth molecule in the human body, and he says this molecule of youth happens to be concentrated in our skin, hair, eyes, and joints. He says this substance not only dramatically influences our appearance, in other words, how young or how healthy we look, but more importantly, our physical strength, our flexibility, and mobility. This is our ability to do things, lift things, get around, be physical. Today, we're going to learn more about this once mysterious substance and how new breakthroughs are allowing us to get it back and keep it as we get older. All right, Bill Sardi is here. Bill is an author. He's traveled around the world in search of information about hyaluronic acid, or HA, as it's sometimes referred to. He's back from his recent trip to a small village in Japan, where people maintain high levels of HA and are famous for their ability to defy the aging process. Bill, welcome to the program.
9: Great to be with you, Pat, and all your statements to introduce the show today are certainly not overstatements. After years of people using oral hyaluronic acid supplements, well, of course, we're going to give your audience a report today, an update, and an improvement, how things are going, as thousands of people have discovered how this supports, in particular, their joints, but also their skin and their eyes and, of course, their hair and so on. These are the areas where the body actually is highly concentrated in HA. But I want to tell all your listeners to please stay tuned, because there's going to be an offer today from Purity Products, no strings attached. This is an offer from a reputable company that's been in business for years.
10: Just for $5, there's no strings attached. You get to try a bottle of this wonderful new product and make your life simple, make your supplement regimen simple, and save a little money along the way.
8: Now, you say there's a youth molecule in the human body, and that it holds the key to the visible signs of aging. Now, you've written about this. You've traveled to Japan to do the research. So tell me about it. What exactly is this molecule you're talking about?
9: Pat, it's amazing that most people don't know this word, hyaluronic acid. And, of course, it's made. It's all over our body. It's in our skin. It's an all-natural molecule. We can get it orally, replace it in our body. But more so, we've learned that the little bit that we can get as a dietary supplement can trigger your body to make more. And of course, why do we need more? Well, when we're young, we're loaded with this stuff. When we're babies, we have what we call baby fat. It's really baby HA. It makes, as babies fall down and get cuts and scrapes, you notice they never really get any lifelong scars from that because they have lots of HA on board, hyaluronic acid. And to make this easy to understand for the audience, I think we can all appreciate that women have smoother skin and thicker hair and so on. All of that is because estrogen sends a signal to make more HA, and that's why the girls have more limber, flexible joints. They can get in a kind of a lotus posture kind of that men can't get into. They certainly have all of those advantages, and it's because the estrogen sends a signal to make more HA. Now, women have more HA to lose than men do, and you see the skin shriveling up, the joints and so on, as women age. But there's a way to get it back, and of course, Purity Products for years now has been talking about HA, and they have a new formula just for the joints, HA joint formula, and it's so important today because I think everyone's confused. An article in the New York Times says consumers are confused what to do to support their joints, so people are looking for alternatives. We need cushioning in between the joints, the bones in our joints. When a doctor looks at an x-ray, all he's doing is measuring the space between the two bones there in the knee. So it's about a quarter of an inch space. Without that cushioning, you've got bone rubbing on bone. That's what HA is. It's the jello or the cushioning agent in between our bones. We lose it either due to wear and tear or age, and so we start getting problems. The more that we find pain relief, the more pain relievers we use, the more we're going to use these joints, and then we're going to wear out more bone. And they've noticed this. People who chronically use pain relievers are going to have more bone wear. So what you need is the actual cushioning back there to lubricate the joint, and that's what HA does. That's what HA is. The doctors call it synovial fluid. They actually inject this into joints. Orthopedists do. Dermatologists inject it into the skin. Eye doctors use it as a lubricant during eye surgery. So it's nothing foreign to modern medicine, but it may be new to you as a listener there, and you have never heard about HA before. Well, you need to learn about it. It's a wonderful molecule. It's all natural, and you can get it as a dietary supplement. Purity Products was the first to introduce it. Now, it's a great big long molecule, Pat, that's 6 million Daltons in molecular weight. Think of 6 million paper clips put together. It's big. You can't absorb it, and Purity found a way to knock it down so that it's only about 1,500 to 3,000. That means that you can absorb this orally. We actually proved that in studies conducted at a laboratory right there in Florida, and we're going to tell you more about that, but we proved that it's orally absorbed. Most doctors are told that oral HA cannot be absorbed. That's true if it's the regular HA. It's got to be knocked down in molecular weight. And more important, it needs some other antioxidants to be added with it. We're going to talk about one here in just a moment. But Purity Products is introducing this all-new joint formula for people that are searching for alternatives for their joint health. And, of course, this isn't a drug. It's a dietary supplement meant to, of course, support healthy joint health as we think of it.
8: If you're just tuning in, we're talking with Bill Sardi about hyaluronic acid, or HA. Now, Bill, you said recently that the HA revolution is underway. More and more people are using it. Tell us why HA is such a breakthrough, and what exactly can it do for people?
9: I think the brick and the mortar analogy is probably the best for everybody to understand it. There are bricks in our body, the cells. There's mortar in between, and the mortar is the collagen. Now, within the collagen, not the collagen itself, vitamin C makes collagen, but within that collagen, there's a moisturizing agent that looks like Jell-O. Now, everyone knows you put some Jell-O in the refrigerator and the water separates out after a time. And that's what's happening in our body. We're losing the water-holding molecule, HA. The body is 72% water. And as we lose this, the connective tissue that connects all of our cells, that connects all of everything that we have, begins to lose its water. It separates out, and then we begin to lose the substance, the scaffolding, the support structure that holds our body together. And, of course, we begin to wrinkle. We shrivel up. We lose an inch in our height. We see the brain shrivels up in the eye and so on. All of these things occur with age. And, you know, Ponce de Leon was looking for a youth molecule, and he wanted to find it in, of course, the fountain of youth, the water. He was looking for a water fountain. The body needs water, but it has to hold it. And, of course, I want everyone to think of having something like a Jell-O type of a water balloon filled with Jell-O, or one filled with water. Which one do you want? You want the one filled with Jell-O because it's still firm but soft and cushiony. And that's the way our bodies are when we're young babies. or even a pregnant woman is loaded with this, which is an example of the how the HA is made more so at certain times of our life. But as age goes on, we're going to lose it. We're going to see the wrinkles, the thinning hair. We're going to see our joints lose their flexibility. We're just telling people that after thousands of people have tried this, if you're taking glucosamine supplements, it took 13 years for doctors to adopt glucosamine sulfate. It's a regular dietary supplement now in drugstores, health food stores. People ask me, well, why hasn't my doctor told me about hyaluronic acid? Well, it took 13 years for glucosamine. It'll be on the front page of Time magazine. It's just going to take time. And it'll get there because patients are going to take this to their doctors and point it out as they did glucosamine. The revolution starts with patients and people that have issues and want to have healthy joints and skin and hair and eyes and want to see some of these useful levels of HA restored in their body.
8: Now, Bill, you've written a great deal about the role of hyaluronic acid in the body's connective tissues. How does HA work in the joints and the connective tissues?
9: It's a natural cushioning agent. And, Pat, we're talking to you about between the bones. It also surrounds the nerves. There's a sciatic nerve. There's an ulnar nerve. There's a carpal tunnel nerve. All of these are going to need the special cushioning that HA can give them. There are people that tell us this stuff works. Here's Ernie writing to me, who actually teaches and plays golf in Dover, Delaware. He found this Purity joint formula, and we're telling you it worked miracles for him. Why? Because Purity has not only taken the HA, but they've taken a brand new substance called Hydrox that's taken from olives. Now, Pat, you notice you can put a bowl of olives on your table and a year later come back, and except for a little bit of shrinkage due to just a loss of moisture, they're very stable. They're still there. They didn't shrivel up and waste away due to fungal contamination. So there's something very strong in olives. We've known it for a long time. Dr. Roberto Crea, an Italian researcher who's now here in this country, doing some research on hydroxytyrosol extracted from olives and found out that it does some of the same things that the molecules do that trigger, like estrogen does, the production of HA. So we began to think, why don't we combine this wonderful, strong antioxidant from olives into Purity's new HA joint formula? You know, we're getting results like we've never seen before. This is why Bill writes to us this year saying, I'm taking HA for my knees. It's done wonders for my joints. So we get these letters from people. They're unsolicited. You see, this is the kind of thing we hear. And, of course, they're astounded with this. They just can't believe it. Here's someone writing to me. This is Dr. Cal Lee saying, he looks like a man that's 30 years younger, and he says people can't even believe his level of fitness and youthful appearance. And he says, I tell you to tell him it's just the HA formula. And, of course, he sent us pictures on the Internet how fit he looks for his age. And you're going to look a little younger because when you were young, you had a lot of this. 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It's Purity's HA joint formula. 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Well, there is no risk today. 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
12: Now, Bill, you visited this village in Japan, Yuzuri Hari, or as they call it, the Village of Long Life. Now, I understand that the people had unusually high HA levels in this village. What did you find when you met the people? Is it genetic? Is it dietary? What did you see?
9: Well, I went there again for the second time with translators, photographers, and it was easy to understand without studies, even though the town doctor there, Dr. Komori, has identified hyaluronic acid as the very reason why these people in Yuzuri Hara exhibit such youthfulness. And by the way, they have a lady there in her 90s without any aging spots in her skin, perfect skin, no wrinkles whatsoever. People living into their 80s and 90s look a lot younger, and it all became clear when we were there. Now, they grow a lot of their own vegetables and foods right there near their homes, and they have a lot of fresh foods, and sometimes they have a little extra, so they come down to the vegetable market and bring their goods there to be sold. So we were there taking pictures and interviewing people when 83-year-old Mr. Ishii came driving in on his motorcycle to deliver his vegetables to the fruit market. Pat, where do we have in the United States 83-year-olds driving their motorcycle down to the vegetable market? We don't have it. We followed him to his home where he was up on a 30-foot ladder trimming a tree. He works in the fields about 4 to 6 hours a day. And he introduced us to his neighbor, who was 90 years old without a wrinkle on his face. Neither of them use reading glasses. And, of course, he works about 6 to 8 hours out in the fields every day. This was remarkable. I almost felt, Pat, I was in some sort of a place where the dinosaurs are still living or something. It was so remarkable. These people just exhibit a youthfulness, a flexibility in their joints, certainly a healthfulness that we just don't see everywhere else. In fact, it was so remarkable that the Emperor of Japan actually has visited this village. Pictures were taken there. You could see them all over the village there as they had posted them. So this had stood out. And, of course, Connie Chung, ABC News 2020, had gone to visit there in the year 2000. This was originally on television. You could see the actual pictures for yourself. But the HA revolution has come here, Pat. And, of course, we've had 3 years of use of HA. But we could lose people in the science. So they want to know, what's real? Is this for real? Well, it's real for Tom, who writes to us, a pharmacist now from Santa Cruz, California, 70 years of age, participating in the Hawaii Ironman contest in Kona, Hawaii, this past year, 70 years old. He said this new HA formula for the joints did a great job. Now, certainly a pharmacist would know. Here's John writing to me and saying, you know, at age 55, boy, when I tried HA, I'm now back to playing full court basketball with the 20-year-olds, and I've even begun to jog again. These are the kinds of reports that we hear.
12: Let me ask you a question here. You mentioned glucosamine, and there's another one out there that's pretty popular, MSM. How does this HA stack up against those other ones? The other ones, you have to take them for a while before you even see any results.
9: You do. And these are very positive dietary supplements. They certainly have lots of benefits. Glucosamine takes quite a while to kick in. MSM is a wonderful sulfur compound. And again, it's an anti-inflammatory, as are many things like fish oil. So these are all wonderful, but they're not dealing with the origin of the problem. The origin of the problem is the loss of cushioning in the joint. And if we can just replace this, if we can find a way to get that cushioning back, that's what we call youthfulness. That's what we had when we were young. Here's David writing to me from New York, 25 years, looking for something that would help support his lower back. And, of course, he said, I can't believe it now. He says, I can't thank you enough for this product. People have tried all the alternatives. They've searched everywhere else, Pat, and they haven't heard of hyaluronic acid.
12: Now, the reorder rates on HA sort of tell me that things are phenomenal. The product works. The study shows how. But what are the customers saying? What are they telling you, candidly? What are they saying to Bill Sardi?
9: If the horses come back to the trough, there must be good water there. It's amazing to me how people say, just keep sending this. It's wonderful. It changed my life. Here's Lorraine saying, I can't believe it, but I'm able to run. I love it. Run 5 miles a day. My skin, nails are great. telling everybody about it. These are online. You can go see some of these comments. Purity Products has it online, where people just log in and tell you. These aren't edited in any way. Here's Brent writing, says, no one at Purity Products made an outlandish claim about HA joint formula, but 3 days after I started taking it, I noticed the difference. This stuff really works. 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Like the people who've written in and said all these wonderful things. Here's Harold, 85th year, he says, I'm in. 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Here's Jasmine saying, my face looks moist and youthful, and I'm getting people asking me about it. What am I taking? 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
12: Bill, let's talk a minute about how this is available. 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
9: It's a capsule. 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Purity Products wants you to get this new HA joint formula risk-free, and you're going to get this new HA joint formula with this new hydrox molecule from the olives, the stabilizing antioxidant, along with the HA. It works wonders. I don't know how I can convince your audience of this, Pat, but to read these wonderful letters, tell them that this works. It worked for my dog. It's worked for my mother-in-law. It worked for my brother. These are real stories from real people who tell us that it worked for them. And I know people want to know there's good science behind it. I went all over the world. I went to Japan. I called researchers in laboratories all over the world to write a whole book, get hundreds of references before we began to realize even that HA was safe to use, effective. It's really a wonderful dietary supplement. You haven't heard about it yet, but you will. It'll be on the front page of Time magazine in due time. 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
12: Bill, let's talk about some of the visible signs of aging and how this HA formula from Purity Products addresses these signs.
9: Well, certainly when we look in the mirror, when we see, well, let's say we're twin brothers, if we're looking, one of us ages faster than the other, how do we know that? And we're looking at our hair, we're looking at our skin, how smooth it is. You're losing HA. That's what your body's telling you. How do you get it back? Just think, there is a way. And Purity Products, taking all the risk out, all of the issues about you coming up with the dollars and everything, they just want you to try it because we're talking about replacing an all-natural molecule in your body. You can take this. Thousands have. And so they've pioneered the way. You need to be added to the list. If you're taking glucosamine, well, try HA. And you're going to find the kind of results that we're talking about here on the air. And you can do it without any risk. All you're going to do is help Purity Products with a little bit of the cost, and you are going to get a bottle of this new HA joint formula with this new hydrox molecule as well into it to help trigger your body to make more HA. Losing HA and aging are equivalent to the same thing. How do you get it back? How do you get this wonderful youth molecule? There certainly is one. Ponce de Leon was right. The fountain of youth, the body is 72% water, but it needs to be held into a cushioning gel. No, this isn't going to cause water retention. No, it doesn't increase any kind of problems like that. It's all natural. You had a lot more of it when you were young. You just need to get a little bit of it back. I know the more, Pat, that I say good about this, people find it unbelievable.
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12: From WBZ News Radio in Boston, this is New England Weekend. Each week right here, we come together, we talk about all the topics important to you and the place where you live. Great to be back with you again this week. I'm Nicole Davis. It is a perfect time of year to get out there and play some baseball or watch some baseball. But for many years, residents of the Merrimack Valley have been without a local team to go root for. That is all about to change. The Lowell Spinners are back after several years with a new league and new ownership. They're promising just as much fun and excitement at LaLacheur Park as there used to be, if not more. So we're joined this week by the chair and CEO, John Croteau, and Mark Deshane, the team's principal owner and chief baseball officer. After that, we're off to the South Coast to get a look behind the scenes at a life-saving, mostly volunteer operation. The team at Samaritan South Coast in Westport runs the 988 hotline for much of southeastern Mass. They just got a major grant to take their work to a whole new level. We're talking statewide, to be exact. Executive Director Darcy Lee is here. We'll talk about that news. She'll tell us more, too, about how these volunteers at the Samaritans come together and offer much-needed hope to people who are struggling. There really is nothing quite like going to a baseball game on an early summer evening, a local, a minor league game. It doesn't have to be a big thing at Fenway. You get yourself some food, a drink, a fun hat. It's no stress fun because there's no playoffs to worry about. It's really one of the best ways to spend a summer evening, even if you're not the world's biggest baseball fan. There's so much entertainment and generally just a good time. Now, back in the late 1990s, in Lowell, the Spinners came to town. Eventually, they settled into LaLacheur Field back in 1998, and they stayed and played till 2020. That's when Major League Baseball reorganized the minor leagues, and the Spinners didn't make the cut. The team disappeared. That is, until now. Late last fall, it was announced the Spinners are coming back under new ownership as part of the Futures Collegiate Baseball League. Opening day is right around the corner. There's a lot of excitement in the Merrimack Valley. Let's go there right now and find out more from the team's new leadership. We have Mark Deshane, the principal owner and chief baseball officer of the team. John Croteau is the team's chair and CEO. Great to have you both. And Mark, tell us a bit more about how this revival all came together and how you and John got involved in all this.
13: Yeah, it was kind of a unique and fun process. So John and I have been business partners in the past, and we've always worked really well together. So when this opportunity came about last summer in the late June, July timeframe, and we understood that Lowell was going to be awarded the franchise, I went to John and said, what do you think, partner? And, you know, John's like, oh, what do you got for me now? And I told him about the opportunity, and he's like, let's go. Let's have at it. We've been successful in the past. Yeah. Let's do it again.
12: Yeah.
13: So off we went.
12: Absolutely. John, what was that like for you getting that phone call from Mark?
14: It's kind of surreal. You know, I just concluded a 42-year in the technology industry.
12: Oh, wow.
14: And thought I was retired. I thought I was going to be playing golf, and I never thought I'd be in the baseball business, but here I am.
12: Hey, you know what? You can play golf still, just probably not as much as you had planned, and maybe a little more catch instead. So we're talking about the Futures League, and for those of us who may not be as in tune with what that is, Mark, what is the Futures League, and how is this different from, you know, regular, quote-unquote, minor league baseball?
13: Yeah, good question. So the Futures Collegiate Baseball League is a it's a college developmental league where we, similar to the Cape Cod or the NECBL, which some of our listeners might be familiar with, in the area. So what we're doing is we've got seven teams in our league, and we are committing our roster to up-and-coming college baseball players that aspire to go on and take their careers to the next level and hopefully play professional baseball one day. Yeah. And what we're doing here in Lowell is providing that player development and competitive edge resource to be able to go and empower their careers both on and off the field.
12: What's it like trying to find players to fill out your team? What's that process like?
13: That's been really fun, right? And what this has done is enabled me to kind of go out there and utilize my network from my playing career days on former teammates that are now college baseball coaches, right? Or player development directors, to be able to go and you know, find a way to vet our players to go and provide a competitive roster. So we've got players anywhere from, you know, Kansas State to Florida State to Arizona. So Power 4, Power 5 guys. And then what's even better about this, and this is where John and I are really eager, is we're providing a lot of local players the opportunity to play in front of their families and people they're familiar with over the summer.
12: Yeah.
13: So again, we've got talent from around the country, but really a good community base where we can go out there and just put familiar faces in the crowd.
12: And I can't even imagine what the reaction has been like, John, from the Lowell community, from the baseball community. What's that been like?
14: It's nothing short of stunning.
12: Yeah.
14: I mean, it's the buzz, even as Mark and I entertained, you know, we weren't awarded the franchise yet. It was obvious. I mean, people were, I mean, the Lowell Spinners were incredibly successful financially. Mm-hmm. You know, they didn't go bankrupt because of interest or demand or the fan base. It was just Major League Baseball contracted the minor leagues. And so they really didn't have a choice. So the Futures League, you know, when they went through contraction, they went from 160 to 120 minor league baseball teams. Little known fact, at the same time, they went from 40 rounds to 20 rounds in the draft. So all those players that used to then progress into the single A affiliates like the Lowell Spinners for the Red Sox are now playing college ball and now playing summer college ball. So it's, to the first approximation, it's the same age group, some very similar skill level.
12: Okay.
14: I mean, you could argue that once they've already been drafted, they might be more, but we have a lot of draft candidates, you know, on the roster. So it's, to the first approximation, it's the same quality of baseball.
12: Yeah. And then when it comes to the team getting up and running, Mark, in the dugout, how are they feeling? How are they doing? Is it all kind of coming together and gelling?
13: Yeah, so we've put together a Hall of Fame lineup in regards to our coaching staff. So we've got Kevin Graber, well-respected coach, you know, throughout the country. And then we've got some local talent on the coaching staff as well. Danny Graham from Lowell High School, former independent league player. We've got Ryan Caulfield from Merrimack College. And then we round out a Stetson pitching coach, Anthony DeFabia. So, you know, we're really, really excited about what we're able to offer our players on the field as far as the player development and competitive edge program that we're putting together. And then Latcher Park, where we're housing our players for the year on their playing surface, is, you know, the grand marquee jewel of Lowell as far as, you know, baseball stadiums.
12: Absolutely. I went there several times for Spinners games back in the day, and it was such a fun fan experience. I mean, I am not the, you know, most knowledgeable baseball fan, but I can tell you minor league baseball is my favorite because it's A, partly unhinged between innings, and B, it's just much more of, I think, a laid-back, fun baseball experience. And John, tell me about what that experience is going to look like now that people are coming back to Latcher Park.
14: Yeah, one of the first moves that Mark and I made was we hired back the former president and general manager of the former Spinners.
12: Okay.
14: I think it was 8 or 10 years in a row they had sellouts. And so at the peak of their franchise, Tim Barman was the president and GM. We hired him back as the chief operating officer specifically so we resurrect 100% of the fan experience.
12: Nice.
14: You know, and the significance of that is key because, you know, you mentioned your baseball experience.
12: Yeah.
14: They used to do exit interviews and 75% of the people didn't know the score and didn't even know who won. They go to the games for the social experience. It's like a giant party. We've got a kid zone out in left field where kids can go in the bouncies, you know, inflatables and a carnival games and a dunk tank. And it's so it's like a 3-hour party for the family.
12: And the food. Please tell me about the food.
14: Well, so the food, the other critical dimension is it's all about family affordability.
12: Right.
14: I mean, we're Red Sox ticket now, I think, averages $65. Our tickets are $10 and $12.
12: Love that. Love
14: so that. For a fraction of the cost of a theme park, right? You know, people can go enjoy a game. You know, they say it's like you go to the party and a baseball game breaks out. You know, it's so it's family friendly, affordable concessions too. We're making sure that all the food and the beverages are super affordable, so families can feel comfortable going en masse.
12: Yeah.
13: So Nicole, where can you beat this? A ticket, a beer, and a hot dog for $18.
12: Say less. I can't get that at like the local restaurant or even anywhere close to that at this point. And it's good food too. I mean, I've never had a bad meal over with the Spinners.
14: Yes. Yeah. Yeah. So it's actually we have Aramark doing the food service. So
12: okay.
14: Same exact food service as Fenway. So
12: nice.
14: So it'll be good. Only a lot more affordable.
12: Well, thank goodness for that. Because again, yes. Families are struggling right now, but it doesn't mean they can't have fun. We need to have more fun, especially those beautiful New England summer nights. I mean, Mark, looking back at your career, what was it like being out there on the field and now being on this side of things? Tell me about how you feel about this transition in your career.
13: Yeah, I'll second John's earlier comment. It's surreal. Baseball's always been a big passion in my life. So I truly enjoyed my playing career. And part of it was just, you know, being competitive on the field and you know, always trying to go out there and earn that next step, right?
12: Yeah.
13: And that translated into my career after baseball, where kind of parlayed that into giving back what was so important to me in my career to now the youth that aspire to go and play college baseball or competitive high school baseball as well, right? And then hopefully that cascades into other opportunities for them. So now to be able to take that baseball acumen and turn that into business has been, you know, really, really fun to do. And, you know, having a partner like John aside me has been really fantastic too, because it brings a lot of these visions and ideas to life.
12: How are people coming in when it comes to sponsorships and ads? And is that coming back in full force for you all?
14: Yeah, so it's been a little bit of a slow haul because, you know, the franchise was awarded in October.
12: Okay.
14: And we didn't get public until November. And a lot of the sponsorship budgets for 26 were already finalized. So we're kind of behind the eight ball and we gained a lot of momentum and we've got great momentum now. So that's really turning on in a much bigger way. Same thing with game tickets, you know, getting the word out to everybody. You know, we managed to pick up the previous Spinners' social channels.
12: Oh, okay.
14: So we're 27,000 or something on Facebook and a pretty, pretty big Instagram following. So that's good. But, you know, there are a lot of people who still aren't big social media folks. So I think we're well on our way to resurrecting 100% of the success of the previous Spinners.
12: I believe you both can do it. So, Mark, if people want to get involved, if they want to get a ticket, how can they do that? I'm assuming the website is the best place.
13: Yeah, so website's going to be the best place to go, littlespinners.com. We're also really heavy on our social handles, so Facebook, Instagram, Twitter.
14: We're on TikTok now, too.
12: Oh, okay. You're going to be like the Savannah Banana sort of vibe, dancing around out there, maybe?
14: Oh, we've got a young, yeah, yes. Well, we got to see if we can get the players to dance.
12: Okay,
14: right? But,
12: okay.
14: There is a history, and up in Nashua, they do that. I think it really depends on the personalities of the players.
12: Yeah.
14: But yeah, I mean, that fan first entertainment that the Savannah Bananas do is exactly the same spirit.
12: Okay.
14: So you'll see a lot of the same things. I mean, the big difference, and you know, is we maintain the integrity of the game.
12: Okay.
14: So it's not just, you know, throwing the rules out and so on. But
12: right.
14: So that is exactly the spirit of what people are going to experience when they come.
13: What's also cool, Nicole, is we've got our Canaligator inflatable out in front of our stadium now. And what's been really interesting the past 2 days when that's been out there, we've got people stopping in their cars, getting out and taking pictures next to the Canaligator. And that's in turn now brought a lot more walk-up sales to us at our ticket window as well.
12: Yeah.
13: So that's another area you can go get your tickets. Walking up at the ticket window, we're currently open for business.
12: Oh, beautiful. So look for the alligator, and then you'll be able to go buy some tickets. And parking. People are always wanting a place to park. What's the parking situation over at the park?
14: Yeah, so we've got two. We're right on campus at UMass Lowell, so very, very safe.
12: Okay.
14: You know, some people aren't familiar with downtown Lowell. It's a great location. We've got a parking lot right on one side, a parking garage on the other side. We've got a third parking garage within a short walk, and then all the city street parking, and it's all less than $10. So it's, you know, very affordable parking situation.
12: Beautiful. And I'm sure you can get there on public transit if you need to, all sorts of ways to get to the park.
14: Yeah. So, I mean, we're not that far from the train station, the Gallagher station. And so one of the things we're considering is actually drawing people up from Boston. And the university offered to operate a shuttle from the station over to the game.
12: That'd be great. Yeah.
14: Yeah. So it's, yeah. So the public transportation in Lowell is also quite convenient.
12: For sure. All right. So again, the website, lowellspinners.com. You can go get your tickets there. You can just go and have a good time. Just kind of sit back and relax for a night and go have some fun and watch some good baseball. And it's a really affordable, fun evening. So I'm excited for this, both of you. Thank you so much for your time on the show.
14: Thank you.
13: Thank you, Nicole.
12: If you're here in Massachusetts and you found yourself reaching out for help using the 988 Suicide and Crisis Hotline, there's a pretty good chance you've connected with somebody from Samaritan's South Coast in Westport. Their team of volunteers are the voice you hear or the person on the other end of the text when you're in a moment of crisis. They take a lot of those calls every year, and now they've been chosen by the state to serve in a much bigger role.

0: trained staff, volunteers, and student interns who answer calls and now text and chat on the 988 hotline 24 hours a day, 7 days a week. We are the state's full service 988 center, answering calls, texts, and chat 24 hours a day, 7 days a week.
1: Wow, 24/7, that is a lot of staffing to contend with. And you said a lot of volunteers are involved here. How does that process all work?
0: Well, we take volunteers all year long who are interested in working on the hotline and now text and chat. So there is a training program that they go through. They are trained at least 40 hours. It is a minimum of 40 hours of training, and then training about safety planning, warm transfers to mobile crisis intervention, the behavioral health helpline, to other hotlines where people can receive help that they're looking for interventions. That happens as well. So we're constantly training on best practices and on ways where people can feel heard and supported on the hotline.
1: Yeah, that is a time when somebody calls you when, in many cases, they're at the worst point that they've been at in their life, or they're just really struggling and they can't seem to find a good way forward. That has got to take a certain type of volunteer to be able to handle that. Tell me a little bit about your volunteer base and who they are.
0: Volunteers come from every walk of life. They just have to have that interest in wanting to help people, right? We also have volunteers who are student interns from our undergraduate institutions around the South Coast, and also master's level interns who are receiving their master's in social work. So we are helping to train the next generation of social workers, medical professionals, educators, psychiatrists, psychologists, clinicians, therapists, the people who are going to be doing this work and working in the general population, supporting people around their mental health and wellness in the future.
1: Yeah. And last year alone, I see here you answered almost 40,000 calls. And people might think Samaritan South Coast. I mean, I'm from the South Coast, so I know that we're talking like New Bedford, Fall River, you know, getting over to Wareham and whatnot, not the Cape. But anyway, so you would think that that would be 40,000 calls from that part of the state. But no, you have a much broader reach. And that was even before you became the state's full-time center.
0: Correct. So we answer calls primarily for Bristol and Norfolk counties. We answer backup for other centers in Massachusetts who serve Worcester County, Plymouth County, Barnstable County, Dukes County, and Nantucket counties. So we really are answering for half of the state, and that's on the phone calls alone. But now with this introduction of text and chat, we are answering text and chat for the entire state.
1: Wow. So tell me a little bit about that new program. This is a $500,000 contract. All the good you can do, that's got to be just incredible news for you. So how did this all come about?
0: We applied to the Department of Public Health for this contract last November, and we received the news, the good news, that we would be awarded the contract for a pilot program moving forward this year and being able to roll this program out in increments so that our staff is fully trained and ready to answer text and chat. So right now we're answering 6 hours a day with backup from Vibrant Emotional Health. Vibrant Emotional Health is the national center that oversees 988 overall. By October, we will be 24 hours a day with text and chat. So we are afforded this opportunity, Nicole, because we have built an infrastructure around our call taking on the hotline that supports our call takers, our crisis counselors, as much as it supports our callers. And that's really important. This is hard work. This is impactful work, and it is rewarding work, but it can also be traumatic work as well. So not just hearing people at their darkest moments, but also different situations that people are going through. And we allow people to call and say what ever they need to say on the phone. Same with the text and chat. So as we built up our organization and our infrastructure to answer the 988 calls beginning in 2022, we are doing

0: doing the very same with text and chat. So our crisis counselors are supported by trained supervisors who reach out for emergency intervention when needed, but also we support those crisis counselors when they are on the phone and making sure that they are safe and get what they need.
1: So I did have a question, actually, when I knew I was going to talk to you. So maybe you can shed a bit of light on this, because I remember last year, the nationwide 988 hotline ended its services for LGBTQ young people. Has that impacted your work? And if so, how? And if not, well, how, I guess?
0: It did impact our work, Nicole. And in fact, we learned a month prior to when that service was going to end. It ended on July 17th of last year, 2025. We learned a month prior to that that the federal government was not going to fund the Press 3 option for 988. And we know that young people who are calling 988 and are part of the LGBTQ plus community are at greater risk of attempting suicide. They are at greater risk of being bullied, of being discriminated against, and need more support than your average caller. Now, that doesn't mean, of course, that we're not going to support every caller the same way. We take every call the same way. But what was different here is that we had to be prepared for more callers at higher risk. And at the outset of the call, we always ask, "Are you suicidal?" We had to be ready for more people saying yes. And so we took a page out of the Trevor Project, and we were able to train using some of their trainings around cultural competencies and also around working with people so that we could be more affirming with them and recognizing that they were at higher risk and that we might have to act sooner during a phone call to get that crisis intervention in place for them. Now, what really helps too is that we are able to do warm transfer phone calls to mobile crisis intervention. That is provided through our community behavioral health centers statewide, actually. And so that helps people because anybody can be assessed on the phone by a clinician through a warm transfer phone call that we have provided for them, so they don't have to repeat their story again. We can repeat it for them, and they can move into that assessment phase. And then they can be seen in the community where they are located. That's what's so important to remember about 988 is it is the continuum of crisis services that happens right here locally for anyone who is calling from Pittsfield to Provincetown, right? And so they're going to get services that are local to them. They're going to get resources and referrals that are local to them as well. And they will also be seen at a community behavioral health center that is local to them if they need it. We look at 988 as the first stop on the Massachusetts Behavioral Health Roadmap. There is someone to respond, mobile crisis intervention. Clinicians from the community behavioral health centers will go out to where a person is and see them. And then the place to go is the community behavioral health center. So all services in the local community where the person is at.
1: Sometimes people just want to be heard, and I'm grateful that you're there to give them that support. So where do we go from here? You've got this contract. You mentioned October is where text and chat is coming in. Give me a bit of a timeline here for the next 6 months, like how this is all going to play out.
0: Already answering text and chat 6 hours a day with backup from Vibrant Emotional Health. And we are rolling it out, training new people, hiring new people, getting everyone in place and that infrastructure in place so that we will be 24 hours by October. How it plays out is that more people can reach the 988 hotline, whoever needs us from wherever they are, and through any of the methods that are available. Sometimes you can't talk on the phone. You might need privacy. Maybe you're riding a train or it's the middle of the night, or you might be hearing impaired. So texting and chatting offers people the opportunity to reach out whenever they need us. And we're really excited to be able to provide this service and know that we can build upon the foundation that our Massachusetts Department of Public Health has established here in Massachusetts and our federal government has established with the biggest investment they have made in mental health services in the history of the United States. So we're part of a movement that really fills the gap for so many people. Anyone can reach out of any age for any reason. And I mentioned earlier about that emergency intervention. We want people to call us before they get to a crisis level because that keeps them safer. But if you're in crisis, do reach out. We want people to think of 988. The way we all think of 911 when you need law enforcement, an emergency, you've had an accident. We want people to think of 988 as the very same, but for emotional crises. And what's really beneficial too is that not everybody will end up in an emergency room. We only call rescue for about 1% of our callers, yet 11% of them are suicidal at the outset of the call. So that's really important for people to recognize. A lot of people are afraid to reach out, whether it's call, text, or chat, because they're afraid that law enforcement's going to get involved or they will have to take that ambulance ride, which is an additional cost for many people. They'll end up in an emergency room where they might not get the care they need. That's where mobile crisis comes in. So there's a lot that we can do on the hotline and now with text and chat that keeps people safer, that keeps people where they are in their community and getting the services that they need, bridging that gap for so many people.
1: So if somebody needs you again, grab your phone, text 988 right there. Super simple. Also, by the way, the chat services, do they go to your website, Samaritan South Coast? How do they go about doing that?
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1: Wow, that's super simple. 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You're going to be connected to somebody here in the Bay State.
0: That's correct.
1: Fabulous. And then again, if you are in Massachusetts, all you have to do to talk to somebody, 988, and it's going to connect to you there at the Samaritan's. Beautiful. All right. Well, how can people find out more about the work you're doing and maybe, support you if you're calling for donations, if you need volunteers? How can people get involved?
0: People are interested in learning more about Samaritan South Coast Services. Simply go to samaritanssoco.org. That's our website. You can also call, text, or chat from there. You can also learn about our Safe Place peer-to-peer support group for people who have lost someone to suicide. We have a twice-monthly group that meets virtually, and people can join that. It's a way that people can heal, be with others who have experienced the same type of grief, and share resources as well as that support system that they need. We also do bully prevention activities in our community with young people and their caregivers, parents, guardians. We do that at health fairs across both Bristol County and Norfolk County. We're going to be expanding that as well now that we are statewide for text and chat services. So there's also links there for people who are looking to volunteer. We do have some paid positions as well. And if there are any student interns out there, we welcome you to join our internship program because we're really proud that we are able to help educate our future caregivers in this state. And that's really exciting for us.
1: That's super exciting. And really, thank you for the work you're doing. And to all the Samaritans volunteers out there, if you can hear this, thank you, because this is critical, important work for our community. So again, SamaritansSoCo.org. If you're on the South Coast, but again, 988, call, text, it's there for you. Darcy, thank you so much for the time.
0: Thank you.
1: That's it for the show this week. Thanks again for joining us this time around. I hope you have a safe and healthy Memorial Day weekend as we remember those who made the ultimate sacrifice. Please join us again next week for another edition of the show. I'm Nicole Davis from WBZ News Radio on iHeartRadio.
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3: Hello there, and thanks for tuning into this week's show. 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We appreciate it. And if you're just joining us for the first time, nice to have you along today. I want to start by sending a big thank you out to our sponsor, Dr. Newton's Naturals. 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And I want you to check them out when you have a chance because they really have some great products to improve your health and the health of your family. Okay, on today's show, we're talking about vitamin D, sometimes referred to as the sunshine vitamin. But folks, here's the problem. Many of us aren't getting enough sunshine lately between slathering on those powerful sunscreens and spending more time indoors. And what it really comes down to is this vitamin D deficiency that's out there is causing an avalanche of health problems for 70% of our population, ranging from pain, loss of balance, muscle weakness, depression, increased blood pressure, arthritis, memory loss, and even a compromised immune system. And I have Dr. Michael Pincus with me today to talk about the most effective way to get vitamin D. Dr. Pincus, it's good to talk to you again.
4: Chris, it's great to be back. Thank you.
3: You know, many of you know that Dr. Pincus is a nationally recognized authority on natural and alternative health. He's a successful chiropractor. He's worked with top Hollywood celebrities, professional and Olympic athletes, and he continues to be very involved in some of today's top health concerns. And let's kind of start at the top, Dr. Pincus, and talk a little bit about what are some of the warning signs that you may be deficient in vitamin D?
4: Okay, well, part of it is how you feel. And one of the things, Chris, is being tired for no apparent reason.
3: Okay.
4: But on the reverse side of that, I've seen that a lack of vitamin D affects your sleep. Okay, another big sign is that your bones ache. Now, there's a lot of people listening who've been diagnosed with osteoporosis, which is a thinning of the bone.
3: Mm-hmm.
4: But again, a vitamin D deficiency. A big one is muscle weakness. So you try to get up from a couch, you get in and out of a car, and you're finding it more and more difficult. And that's leading to the high, high prevalence of people falling and injuring themselves.
3: Ah, okay. All right.
4: Which is a huge problem.
3: Right, exactly.
4: Another one is you tend to get more colds, especially upper respiratory problems.
3: Okay.
4: Problems with blood pressure, cardiovascular problems, digestive problems, constipation, bloating, gas.
3: Mm-hmm.
4: It's very, very common. And if you're a diabetic, there's all kinds of data about being deficient in vitamin D, and the list goes on and on. It's a huge problem.
3: What does vitamin D actually do in the body? What is it used for?
4: Well, when we use the word vitamin, it's actually kind of a misnomer because vitamin D is actually a hormone.
3: Okay.
4: And this regulates thousands of genes in the body. Everything from pain, blood sugar, immune system, blood pressure, bone strength. Plus, vitamin D has been linked to maintaining colon health, breast, prostate, and ovarian health. But I'll tell you what, the way we're taking vitamin D is all wrong. It's all messed up.
3: Well, why do you say that? Why is it messed up?
4: Well, first of all, you go to your doctor and they say, yeah, I'm going to put you on a vitamin D supplement, and it's like 400 international units, which is totally worthless. Or God forbid, if you're listening right now and you're taking a multivitamin and you think you're covered, that's why you're on 6 or 8 or 10 different prescription drugs. I'll tell you that right now.
3: Mm.
4: Because your body is not getting enough D. The other thing is that vitamin D is an oil. You don't absorb oils in your body. They're very difficult to digest.
3: Okay.
4: So I've come up with my own vitamin D, which I call Dr. Pincus's vitamin D3 formula.
3: So, Dr. Pincus, what makes your fast melt vitamin D formula so unique?
4: Well, Chris, first of all, I put 5,000 units of vitamin D3 per serving in each tablet so you can actually feel the difference. I wanted to give you enough dosage so it really goes to work. Second, I use the right type of vitamin D in my formula, which is superior and readily available so your body can digest it, and this is known as vitamin D3. And third, my formula is a fast melt tablet that's available for immediate absorption.
3: You know, you mentioned that vitamin D is an oil. So how were you able to make your formula into a fast melt?
4: Well, good question, Chris. Here's what I've done. I've worked with an advanced team of scientists, and these guys, they know their stuff, and they're using this technology to convert vitamin D, which is an oil, into a dry powder. And once they do that, they put it in this fast dissolving melt for immediate absorption and quick results that you can feel.
3: What's some of the feedback that you're getting, Dr. Pincus, from people that are taking your fast melt D3?
4: Well, I'm getting tons of feedback. You know, I've got people that email me. Here's an email from Betty, and she writes, I was diagnosed with a severe vitamin D deficiency, and she said she tried many other vitamin supplements.
3: Okay.
4: And then she discovered my D3, and she said she went back to her doctor, had her blood test, and her blood test went back into a normal range just within weeks.
3: Wow. All right, folks, I want to take a moment here to let you listeners know that if you want to try Dr. Pincus's vitamin D3 formula, there's a special toll-free number for you to call. 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And remember, folks, you have absolutely nothing to lose here because Dr. Pincus's vitamin D3 formula is guaranteed to be safe and effective or your money back. And when you do call and order, you will not be automatically enrolled in one of those monthly subscription programs. This is a one-time order. So the number to call is 1-800-467-0053. I'll give it to you again. It's 1-800-467-0053. All right, for those of you just joining us, I have Dr. Michael Pincus on the line with us today. We've been talking about Dr. Pincus's fast melt vitamin D3 formula, and this vitamin D deficiency is really an epidemic now, causing all kinds of health concerns. But the issue is, even if you're trying to get vitamin D back in your body, you're most likely taking the wrong type or the wrong form of vitamin D the wrong way, maybe not even getting enough of it. And Dr. Pincus, why don't we start here by talking about, you know, why is this deficiency such an epidemic, despite all of the awareness and the products that you see on the store shelves containing vitamin D?
4: Well, yeah, that's a good point. 70% of us in this country are deficient in vitamin D. The fact is that your body needs vitamin D. This is a hormone that should be there, and it's not there. And the statistics show that back in the 70s when we started getting cable networks and, of course, with the internet, we're not going outside, and most of us get no vitamin D from the sun.
3: What makes your Fast Melt D3 formula a much better choice?
4: Well, Chris, first of all, I put 5,000 units of vitamin D3 per serving in each tablet so you can actually feel the difference. Second, I use the right type of vitamin D in my formula. And third, I've worked with an advanced team of scientists, and they're using this technology to put it in this fast dissolving melt for immediate absorption and quick results that you can feel.
3: Now, is your fast melt vitamin D3 formula manufactured here in the U.S., Dr. Pincus?
4: Yeah, absolutely. My formula is manufactured right here in the USA, Chris. In fact, we have a facility that is a cGMP certified lab, which means current good manufacturing practices. And this is an FDA mandated set of rules that we follow. As a matter of fact, just recently the FDA came in and did an inspection, and they said, hey guys, keep up the good work.
3: Now, you mentioned earlier that there's a strong connection between vitamin D and diabetes. Talk a little bit about how your FastMelt D3 formula could help folks that are dealing with diabetes or even at risk of getting diabetes.
4: Well, yeah, diabetes is a huge problem. And in type 2 diabetics, what we find is that there's plenty of insulin in the body, but the insulin is not recognized by the cells. And so what vitamin D3 does is it takes that problem and it seems to fix it. Now, they've studied vitamin D3 and it's improved this insulin signature by 60%. And just to give you a comparison, the most popular diabetic drug improves at 13%.
3: Wow. Now, let me ask you this, Dr. Pincus. How can your FastMelt D3 formula help boost your immune system?
4: Vitamin D is responsible for 200 different chemicals that your immune cells produce to fight off bacteria and viruses. Listen, if you're someone that's susceptible to having any type of cold, flu, I would start right now taking one of my vitamin D3 melts every day. And one of the nice things about this is that besides your immune system being better, you'll find your energy better, you'll find less pain, less arthritic type pain, more mobility, flexibility, better muscle strength. And if you're someone who's concerned about falling, you'll have better balance and a better sense of walking, which is so important these days.
3: So, and how do you take it, Dr. Pincus?
4: You can take it in the morning. You can take it at night. You don't need water, and you put it in your mouth, and, you know, maybe count to 30, it's gone.
3: Wow. And maybe you can share again for those that may have just joined us some of the responses that you get from people that have been taking your formula and what kind of results have they seen?
4: Let me tell you my own story. So over the summer, I didn't take as much of my D3. I was actually traveling, and I ran out of it. So what happened to me is, you know, I'm basically pain-free, but all of a sudden I started having pain in my hand. I go, what is this? This is weird. But then I realized that I had run out of my D3 formula, and I went off of it for several weeks. And the minute I started going on it, it took about 7, maybe 8 days, the pain went away.
3: Wow.
4: Crazy, isn't it?
3: That's how you know something's working, right? If you stop and the health issues come back, well, there's your answer.
4: That's the best test that anyone can listen to, especially if you're on the fence. You're going, well, I wonder if this is really for me. And what I would do, Chris, is next time you give out the number to have people order, is go ahead and order it. I know you mentioned it's a risk-free offer. And go ahead and try it yourself and stay on it for 5, 6 weeks. And then if you still doubt it, then go off of it and see if anything gets worse.
3: And again, folks, I want to take a moment here to let you listeners know that if you want to try Dr. Pincus's vitamin D3 formula, there's a special toll-free number for you to call. 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This is a one-time order, folks. So the number to call is 1-800-467-0053. I'll give it to you again. It's 1-800-467-0053. So what do you think, folks? Are you one of the 70% of people listening most likely taking the wrong type of vitamin D supplement? Joining us today is our good friend, Dr. Michael Pincus, and we've been talking about his Fast Melt vitamin D3 formula. And Dr. Pincus, what you're saying is that most of us are deficient in vitamin D. And because of that deficiency, it's causing health issues like pain, muscle weakness, immune problems, and that most vitamin D supplements are not the best form. And more importantly, it's not the right amount of vitamin D to really make an impact. Is that what you're saying?
4: Yes, it's exactly what I'm saying, Chris. It's a multifaceted problem where, one, we're not getting enough vitamin D3 in our system.
3: Mm-hmm.
4: Vitamin D3 is responsible for activating 2,000 different genes in the body, controlling everything from diabetes to hormone production to muscle strength, heart beating correctly, digestion, immune system. It's a really long list, and honestly, it surprised me because in medical school, we learned that vitamin D was necessary for the bones. We get enough being outside and in our milk, and end of story.
3: Right.
4: And for the first 20-some years of my practice, I never prescribed vitamin D. I just didn't think it was necessary. And then in the early 2000s, the studies started coming out, and now there's over 2,300 studies that just show that vitamin D is absolutely necessary. It's not just a good idea. It's absolutely necessary. It's a hormone that should be in the body, and it's not there.
3: Can you share some of that research, Dr. Pincus? And more importantly, what's the conclusion of the research related to vitamin D?
4: Well, one of the biggest studies ever on vitamin D were from the U.S. Navy.
3: Okay.
4: So I think it was like 145,000 men and women were studied, and they found that the number one non-combat reason that people died in the Navy was due to melanoma.
3: So skin cancer.
4: So I'm reading this study, you know, I kind of paused right there, and I went, yeah, it makes sense. You know, people are out on the decks of ships in the equator and all over the world, and they're getting the harmful
3: exposure,
4: UV sun rays, and they're developing skin cancer. But then I read on, and it said most of the victims were office workers, like clerks and people in hangars and inside. And I went, oh, my God.
3: Hmm.
4: So it was a link going back to vitamin D deficiency in the body.
3: What about muscle and bone strength? Can your D3 formula help with that?
4: Yeah, it's critical. Like if you're someone that's over 50, especially, you're seeing a progression of the core muscles in your body starting to slow down. First, it's kind of a clumsiness that people kind of feel like they're getting clumsy physically. And then it's a lack of flexibility that you start to stiffen up, and you feel it at night, especially if you're in bed, rolling from side to side. You wake up with your knees hurting, your legs are restless, your shoulders hurt. That's that stiffness setting in that's associated with the lack of this vitamin D3 in my formula. So if you're someone listening right now and you're having a lot of joint pain, bone pain, muscle pain, fibromyalgia, I would say start on my formula like immediately and start taking one or two of my vitamin D3s a day for the first week or two to get your doses up quickly.
3: So let me ask you about these gummy vitamins. Does that work? Can you put enough vitamin D into a little gummy bear, and is that the best way to get it in your body?
4: No, of course not, Chris. You know, they'll go to any type of lengths to try to market things that seem good, but you're taking a lot of sugar and gelatin and wax. My thing is, it's not what you take, it's what your body absorbs.
3: Well, I want to talk more about what happens when people start taking your Fast Melt D3 formula.
4: Boy, that's a really good question, because the first area that vitamin D seems to affect is your energy, your sleep, your outlook, your moods. And then after being on it for a while, your core strength will come back. So for those of you who have slowed down, you're going to feel more energy, like physically. So it's kind of like feeling a little bit younger, Chris.
3: And who wouldn't want that?
4: Right.
3: And maybe you can share again for those that may have just joined us some of the responses that you get from people that have been taking your formula, and what kind of results have they seen?
4: Well, one of the surprising ones was I gave it to my brother-in-law, who had gone to his doctor and was very concerned about his cholesterol, his blood fat, and his weight. And I put him on my vitamin D3, and he went back in 3 months later, and his blood profile was perfect.
3: All right, I want to take a moment here to let you listeners know that, again, if you want to try Dr. Pincus's vitamin D3 formula, there is a special toll-free number for you to call right now. It's 1-800-467-0053. 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So that number to call is 1-800-467-0053. And keep in mind, folks, you have absolutely nothing to lose here because Dr. Pincus's vitamin D3 formula is guaranteed to be safe and effective or your money back. And when you do call and order, you're not going to be enrolled in one of those automatic monthly subscription programs. This is a one-time order. So I encourage you, the number to call is 1-800-467-0053. I'll give it to you again. It's 1-800-467-0053. So how about it, folks? I mean, what it really comes down to here is we're not getting the right form or enough vitamin D delivered the right way, which is why we have so many of these health concerns that you probably can't put your finger on. And Dr. Pincus, I want to start just recapping here that there are a couple different forms of vitamin D, and maybe explain why the typical form that you would find in most off-the-shelf D formulas is different from what you've put together here.
4: Well, there's vitamin D2 and there's vitamin D3. And D2 is the type of vitamin D that has to be activated by your body, so it has to be converted into vitamin D3. Vitamin D3 is the activated form, so it's ready to go to work. Now, the vitamin D3 that I use in my formula, I think it's the best because I've seen the best results with myself, my family, with my patients. Plus, I've worked with the lab where the people in the lab have taken this, and they test their blood every day to see how the D is going, and it's going up and out through the roof where it should be.
3: Wow. So, Dr. Pincus, I mean, who should consider taking your fast melt vitamin D formula?
4: Well, I would definitely start with kids for development and immunity. Obviously, young adults in their 20s need vitamin D to keep their immune system strong. Mm-hmm. Then men and women in their 30s, you're talking about heart health, immunity, cardiovascular problems start to turn on. But it's also the child-rearing years, and vitamin D for pregnant women is very, very important.
3: Mm-hmm.
4: People in their 40s, that's when, you know, you start feeling more of those aches and pains like you've never felt before. You think you're getting older. And again, it's important for your hormones and to keep yourself physically active. And of course, when you're in your 50s, you start feeling stiffer. You can't golf. You can't play tennis. You know, you start becoming aware of your body not functioning.
3: Mm-hmm.
4: And then people over 60, I just wish that every senior citizen would go on this formula. Imagine living in your senior years where you have confidence in your balance and you're able to have the energy to get things done and mental clarity. You know, this is more and more important as we go along because people are living longer, but the quality of life is not great.
3: You know, is it ever too late, Dr. Pincus, such that your fast melt D3 formula wouldn't be a worthwhile investment?
4: If you can see the breath on the mirror in the morning, then you know that you're a candidate for this. because a lot of the things that people suffer from, they're suffering from a lack of this vitamin in their body. So it's never too late to try something like this. And the sooner you can get on my formula, the better odds you're going to have of having a really healthy, high energy, high mobility life from here on out.
3: Yeah, well, it makes a lot of sense. And Dr. Pincus, what can someone expect when they start taking your Fast Melt D3 formula?
4: Well, you're going to notice within the first several days that something's changing in your body, because this kickstarts so many different cycles in your body that you'll start having less pain, having more energy, and having better mental clarity, better sleep. Your moods can be affected by this. Vitamin D3 is necessary to get these things running.
3: Well, Dr. Pincus, unfortunately, we only have a few minutes left. Anything else you want to share with our audience here in our final minutes?
4: For those of you listening, we've covered a lot of ground. Working with the body is tricky, as you know. And we're talking to your listeners of your show. You know, they're of all walks of life with all various conditions. And so I'm trying to give some good health advice here, Chris. The point is get yourself out of it. Get yourself on this formula and see for yourself. It's not against the law for you to try something to see if it works.
3: That's okay? That's an interesting way to put it.
4: We're doing, we're talking about nutrition. We're not talking about rocket science here.
3: Right,
4: but
3: right.
4: But there's a lot of science behind what I'm talking about. The key is to get on this formula and give it a month or two. Every day, take one of these things. And start to see improvements in your pain, your blood pressure, your blood sugar, your energy, your sleep habits. This is my appeal to your listeners to get on this formula and try it for themselves.
3: Well, Dr. Pincus, again, thank you for taking time to be with us today.
4: Thank you, Chris.
3: All right, folks. 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
11: About 40,000 people have been evacuated from a city south of Los Angeles where officials warn a leaking chemical tank could explode. Authorities in Orange County say the situation is stable as they work to safely deal with a 34,000-gallon tank at GKN Aerospace in Garden Grove. The county fire authority says crews have been able to maintain the temperature of the tank for now, which could buy them some time to solve the problem. Officials warn the tank could explode or spill nearly 7,000 gallons of methyl methacrylate, which is used in plastic manufacturing. One person is dead and nearly three dozen New York firefighters are recovering after a fire and explosion at a shipyard on Staten Island. Jim Forbes has more.
12: New York City's mayor praised both the response and the responders.
13: I commend each of them for their quick response.
12: Crews rushed in trying to rescue a worker trapped in the flames. 34 firefighters were injured. One fire marshal is critical and another firefighter listed in serious condition. One civilian died, and it's not clear if he was the trapped worker. Another was hurt.
11: Millions of Americans are hitting the road for the holiday. Despite high gas prices, AAA projects 45 million people will drive, fly, or catch a bus or train to their destinations over Memorial Day. TSA says they're fully staffed, but steady lines are reported at many airports. Meanwhile, millions across the eastern U.S. are expected to get drenched this Memorial Day weekend. Rounds of persistent heavy rain are expected along the East Coast for most of the weekend from the Mid-Atlantic to the South. The president's eldest son is now married to a Palm Beach, Florida socialite and will celebrate the ceremony this weekend, Karen Curtis reports.
14: The president was asked if he would attend Donald Trump Jr.'s wedding to Bettina Anderson on a private island in the Bahamas.
15: He'd like me to go, but it's going to be just a small little private affair, and I'm going to try and make it. I said, you know, this is not good timing for me.
14: Anderson's bridal shower was held at Mar-a-Lago in the spring. This is Trump Jr.'s second marriage.
11: I'm Lisa Taylor.
16: I'm Al Griffith with this quick check on the stories trending right now on WBZ News Radio 1030. After a long and brutal winter, it's a sight for sore eyes, the start of Memorial Day weekend. A mixed bag of weather, though, with some showers moving in. It looks like Saturday may be the driest day of the holiday. AAA says some 45 million people hitting the roads this weekend, while gas prices are at a four-year high. Some encouraging news for prospective first-time home buyers in Boston. 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
19: Should parents be held responsible for crimes committed by their children? Good morning, Cooner Country. Okay, my friends, a lot to talk about today, but there's no question about it. One of the biggest stories right now that's taking place, and this is not just isolated in Washington, D.C. We are seeing this phenomenon in almost every major city in the United States, whether it's New York, whether it's Chicago, whether it's L.A., Portland, Seattle. So far, I have not heard anything in Boston. I'm not saying it's not happening. I haven't seen a story yet, but I'm sure it's going to be coming to a neighborhood near you. And it's a phenomenon called teen takeovers. And what is a teen takeover, you may ask? Well, a teen takeover is when a group of young, mostly male teenagers, 15, 16, 17 years old. So they're underage, but like a pack of jackals, and there's no other way to describe this, they will descend on a business, on a restaurant, on a place where an ice cream shop, and they just start fighting. I mean, I'm not kidding. And I don't just mean a shot here or a shot there. They go absolutely, it's bedlam. They go wild. Fists are flying. People are kicking. Furniture is being thrown. The patrons are being absolutely terrorized. And then when they hear the sirens or they see the police flashlights, the flashing lights of the police, they all run off. And then rinse, wash, repeat. They do it again, usually at a different location. And this time, people have had enough. In Washington, D.C. in particular, which seems to be the epicenter, video now has come out. I'm sure many of you have seen it. It's a massive story all over the country. It's gone viral, of a Chipotle, or as Sandy would like to call it, Chipotle. Seriously, she calls it Chipotle. And I'm like, and you make fun of the way I talk and the way I pronounce things? But anyway, let that go. At a Chipotle restaurant, and by the way, people ask me, Jeff, do you like Chipotle? I love Chipotle. I do, honestly. I love Chipotle. Grace loves Chipotle. Ashton, Ava, and the chicken. I love that nice chicken bowl, brown rice, black beans, mild salsa, corn, a little bit of cheese and lettuce, and nice, just a little bit of sour cream. Mwah! Mwah! With a Diet Coke, I'm a happy man. But anyway, let that go. At a Chipotle restaurant in the Navy Yard in Washington, D.C. This happened sometime over the weekend. Video has now come out. It is absolutely shocking. There's just no other way to put it. If you haven't seen it, let me describe it for you. It is a group of young African-American men. I would say there's at least 10 or 15. They're all wearing masks, you know, these sort of medical masks that were popularized by Fauci and Biden under COVID. And they're all dressed in black. I don't know why, but their pants are black. They're wearing hoodies to conceal their face, all in black. And they have these masks to cover their face, all done on purpose. They apparently met up at this Chipotle. And it's like two warring sides. I don't know how else to describe this. It's the weirdest thing. They enter the Chipotle. And by the way, it's packed. It's full of customers. These are families that are eating out. There was a baby. There was a small girl on a high chair. There were elderly people there. There were some other teenagers there who weren't causing trouble. They were just there to grab a bite to eat. So you have family, families there, patrons, customers there, and they are absolutely terrorized as these two warring sides, they all sort of pour into the Chipotle, and then inside the Chipotle, they start wailing at one another. I mean, they're really going at it. They're punching, kicking. They start grabbing the furniture. They're hitting each other with chairs, tables. They're throwing chairs across the entire room. One guy grabbed a high chair. One father grabbed his young daughter. She may have been 2 years old, from the high chair. And they're cowering in the corner in front of these. I'm sorry, these are animals. The way they're behaving, and one of them grabs the high chair and uses it like a makeshift sledgehammer and starts just pounding someone else, one of the other youths with the, one of these other thugs with the, dressed in black, and they're just pounding that person over the head using the high chair like a sledgehammer. So the restaurant within 3 minutes is absolutely trashed. It is destroyed. food everywhere, chairs flying, punches flying, people kicking, two, three beating up one guy. Then they come and then a couple of his friends help him out and they start hitting a couple of those people with a chair over the head. I thought they were going to kill each other. The workers are yelling, shouting, screaming. They're calling 911. You hear the parents. You hear these patrons. They're there frightened out of their minds. I don't blame them. Parents are concerned their babies and their young children could be seriously injured, if not killed. Let me just give you a taste of this atmosphere of violence and terror that took place at this Chipotle, as Sandy would put it, at Chipotle, roll cut 11, Mike. I mean, they're lucky nobody was killed. I'm serious. They're lucky nobody was killed. Now, this is not a one-off. This is what I'm trying to say. This is not, oh, you know, teens will be teens or whatever. This is happening over and over and over again, these sort of teen takeovers in city after city, Washington in particular, but in other cities. It has gotten so bad that now the United States Attorney for the District of Columbia, Jeanine Pirro, whom I love, by the way, in a non-sexual way, obviously, but whom I love, Jeanine Pirro now has come out and said it's becoming an epidemic. And now she's doing something very controversial. She says not only are we going to go after and punish these teenagers for assault, for vandalism, for delinquency, in other words, throw the book at them, but she said, I'm also getting sick and tired of the parents. These are 14, 15, 16-year-old kids, and the parents are letting them out. They're letting them roam the streets on their own. They're dropping them off at all these locations where they meet up with their friends. And then they go to wherever the parents go. And then these teens, dressed in black or whatever, wearing their masks, then go and terrorize a place of business or a restaurant or an ice cream shop or a McDonald's or a Wendy's or whatever it may be. And she says that now the parents are going to be held responsible and accountable as well for the action and behavior of their violent, out-of-control teenage kids. And she now says, I've had it. This is going on. This is out of control. This is bad parenting. It's irresponsible parenting. And it's getting people hurt. And it's now terrorizing our city. And we've got to stop this before we become an absolutely third world hellhole. And so she's now saying that if children are caught or teenagers are caught in one of these teen takeovers, like the one at Chipotle that went viral over the weekend, she's also going to charge the parents as well. They're going to have to pay a fine. They're going to have to, if their child is found guilty, and you know, you did the video footage shows who participated and who didn't, the parents are going to be forced to take mandatory classes on proper, good, effective parenting, and the parents themselves may face up to 6 months in prison. I'm going to play the cut on the other side because Jeanine Pirro's comments now are causing a lot of controversy. Some people say this is not the way we do things in America. You don't punish the parents for the actions of the children or for the actions of teenagers. This is their own free will. The parents can't be blamed for the actions of someone else. While many others, and I'll be honest, myself included, I think it's time to hold these parents accountable. If you're not disciplining your child, if you're not parenting your child, if you're allowing your child to run wild and to be a criminal and a threat to others, I'm sorry, but you should be held responsible as well. More next.
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5: When a relationship is in trouble, the natural tendency is to first figure out what went wrong in order to fix it.
6: But that's just as silly to me as before I can lose weight, I have to have a full understanding on how I gained it. It makes no sense whatsoever.
5: 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For instance,
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6: 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When we're aware of our talent, we're more likely to use them, so you have to understand what your relationship talent is so you can use that talent on your partner.
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6: So we had this goal. What's going on in our lives that is evidence that we've taken a step, even if it's ever so slight, towards the accomplishment of that goal? We have a habit sometimes in relationships to delete the positive information and only talk about the negative information.
5: I'm Mike Carruthers, and that's something you should know.
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8: 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Okay.

0: Let me throw, by the way, a couple lines are open if you want to jump on. Let me throw this very quick log on the fire because I want to go to Brian in Holbrook. God forbid, again, we have a pandemic, another one, a deadly pandemic, an Ebola outbreak. Again, there's no evidence that anyone's been infected in the United States or that anyone has Ebola. And hopefully that'll stay, that won't change. That'll stay it'll stay the same. But just for the sake of discussion, would we be locked down again? In other words, if we were to face another deadly outbreak, a pandemic, would the response from our elites, and I don't mean President Trump or RFK Jr. because I know they wouldn't, but say from Maura Healey in Massachusetts, from Gavin Newsom in California, from Pritzker in Illinois or Kathy Hochul in New York State. In other words, would Democrats and liberals suspend our civil liberties and our civil rights again? Would they lock down their economies, shut businesses down, close down churches, close down schools, and force the kids back to online learning? Would they impose ridiculous mask mandates? Or, everything that they did during COVID-19, even preventing people or discouraging people from even leaving their homes. Would they try to do everything in their power to control us and lock us down and violate our civil liberties using Ebola as the excuse, just as they used COVID as the excuse the first time around? Or do you think that the public would rise up, revolt, and reject them? I'm just curious. What do you think the response from the public would be? And what do you think the reaction and response from especially Democrat liberal elites would be? Would we see another round of lockdowns? A repeat of 2020 and 2021? 617-266-6868 is the number. CJ in Boston. Thanks for holding, CJ, and welcome.
1: And good morning, Jeff.
0: CJ.
1: The only thing I get to say about Ebola, it sounds a lot like Shinola. And this is something that the Democrats are going to push forward to try to stop the election and get the mail-in ballots in. You mentioned much earlier the fact, what is door number one, door number two, door number three, as to why these hospitals right now are geared up and locked and loaded to take in victims, because that's what they are. And that's what they were during the outbreak of the last virus. All this is it's money-making. It's money-making. If you remember, when people are dying in car accidents, who are they marking it off as? the ventilators. It's all about money. These aren't the only two hospitals that are going to be doing this. You're going to see every major hospital in every major city doing this, and they will push the panic point to the hilt in order to get people into these hospitals. People with a cough or a sneeze will be going into these hospitals getting checked up, because all it is, all it ever was with the healthcare system is money. And these hospitals and doctors especially have promoted this to a point where they have at least been shown in part during the last pandemic to be guilty of crimes against humanity. And as I said 6 years ago, there will never be penalties for Fauci or anyone else, because the people who are actually funding the gain of function research in Wuhan were the American people, were the American taxpayer. It didn't raise alarms when the government said, well, you can't take any legal action against these pharmaceutical companies if you're injured or you're killed if you take this medication. That was the first red flag. The second red flag was it takes an average of 11 years of research to approve a vaccine. They did this one in 6 months. Everyone in this system is putting a vaccine on the market because it's money. It is money. You know, Jeff, this disease isn't easy to catch. The only way you can catch this disease is through bodily fluids. And this disease has been around since 1976. And they are going to blow this so far out of proportion, you're not going to believe what's going to happen. These hospitals are looking for money. They want to set up these special centers so these people can go in. You know, like my dad used to say, the American people are so gullible. If they were selling hospital sandwiches on a Saturday night, they'd be waiting in line to eat them. And that's what this is all about, Jeff. That's why they gave out free vaccines during COVID. How many people would have paid for it? Look, Jeff, I know a number of people who were sickened and died from that last vaccine. And I can tell you right now that the American people should not tolerate.
0: Oh, I agree. Look, they shouldn't tolerate anything that the medical establishment tries to impose on us. And look, I think they're going to go for the lockdowns. You're right. They're going to try to build this up as a catastrophe, as a crisis. And then they're going to try to lock things down to tank the economy and knock Trump out.
2: Jeff doesn't get a day off. This request came from his wife. The Cooner Report Weekend Edition on the Voice of Boston, WRKO.
3: I'm Al Griffith with this quick check on the stories trending right now on WBZ News Radio 1030. A man is dead after a shooting early Friday morning in Boston. Family members identified the victim as Gio Bala, who was shot just after 1 a.m. Video shows people running from a private parking lot on Bowdoin, with at least two people opening fire from a municipal parking lot. Three vehicles were towed from the scene as police looked for evidence. That shooting is under investigation. Well, after the winter we just endured, the start of Memorial Day weekend is most welcome, but a mixed bag of weather headed our way with some showers moving in. It looks like Saturday will be the driest day of the holiday. Now, AAA says some 45 million people on the roads this long holiday weekend, while gas prices are at a four-year high. State leaders are mourning the death of Massachusetts Supreme Judicial Court's first openly gay jurist, Barbara Lenk. She died Tuesday at the age of 75 after serving nearly three decades on the bench. I'm Al Griffith.
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3: 617-266-6868 is the number. John in Peabody. Thanks for holding, John, and welcome.
4: How you doing, Jeff?
3: Good. How are you, John?
4: Good, very good. Listen, I got complete faith in Trump. I mean, look at what would have happened if Clinton got in for 8 years. We wouldn't even have a country. That being said, two of the things, the 2 points I want to talk about. Number one, the NBA having all their uniforms made over there for the last 10 years and all the other sports that are tied into China. And then I had a friend that went over there for a little business trip, and he's sitting down and they got dogs and cats hanging up there in cages on hooks waiting to be eaten, thrown into fried, boiling, oiled pots. You got a bunch of savages over there that have their culture is their culture. And all the people that want to, you know, be friends with China, well, tell them to keep their culture where they're coming in. And as far as 500,000 students, 70% of them come in here and they open up Chinese restaurants. Come on, cut it out. And you got 10% that might get into Harvard, Yale, and Harvard and Yale, they've lost all credibility. They're gone. Those colleges are a joke. They were a joke in the 70s when they were burning the American flag during the Vietnam War, not even supporting our country. They were marching hand-in-hand with Hanoi Jane Fonda, for those kids that don't know, who was over there capitulating with the North Vietnamese and saying, you got any prisoners here, execute them. That's the type of rhetoric coming out of Hollywood. And for this guy, Mark, to say he supports Trump, you know, he better go back and take a look at what Clinton and Obama would have been for 24 years or however long.
3: And oh, right. No, look, they sold us down the river. You're completely right, John. Look, I'll never forget this till the day I die. China was on the ropes. After we won the Cold War, the Soviet Union collapsed. Remember Tiananmen Square, those brave pro-democracy, pro-American, by the way, students took to the streets, and the Chinese rolled out the tanks against literally unarmed people protesting, and their economy was a mess. They suffered so much under Mao, where he killed, 60 million Chinese. Made an intentional famine that killed millions of them. I mean, they were a mess. And Bill Clinton was the one who said, no, we're going to put China in the World Trade Organization. We're going to trade with them. And we're going to just basically, you know, transfer all of our wealth, our factories, our manufacturing. We dropped all our tariffs. They were dumping all their garbage, these products, into our country, their toys, everything they made that was, you know, made of lousy quality, you know, a poison baby food. And they were just dumping everything in. And then China got our most sophisticated arms and weapons technology in exchange for campaign contributions to Clinton and Gore. And they sold us out. And then you had the dear leader, Obama, and it got even worse. That's when they infiltrated our country with spies. And that's when they really then began the trade deficits. It was disgusting. So, they basically owned our market. And 60,000 factories were destroyed in the United States. 5 to 7 million working class jobs, good paying working class jobs gone, outsourced to China and other countries. They sold America out to build up China. Everything that China has, they stole from us, built off of our back. And, you know, you're right. You talk about the universities. Look, you know, take your pick now. Really, that's what it is. You want American communists or you want Chinese communists? Because that's pretty much what you have now at our universities. So it's either American communists or Chinese communists. So to me, there's no question. There's no question that all of this began with Clinton and Obama. They were the ones that sold us out to China, and we've been paying for it ever since. John, I'm just curious. Trump is right. He said this began under Obama, where they were allowing these huge Chinese businesses, a wealthy businessman tied to the CCP, to buy really valuable farmland, fertile, you know, rich farmland right next to our military bases. Do you think we should continue to allow the Chinese to do that, or should we ban it?
5: Hello?
3: John, go ahead.
5: Yeah, I think the lines got mixed up. You and some other guy was talking. I'm John. I don't know who the other guy was. But anyways, he was kind of right. He's right on everything he said. Clinton, they've all sold us out. We're in a war. We've been in a war of attrition, I think you call it. Economic arms race with Russia, China, all these countries, Iran, everything's been going on all these years. I can't believe we sell land to China. I can't believe we have farmland going to China. I can't, right next to military bases. After everything, I voted for Trump three times. Three times I voted for him, every time. In fact, I wanted him before he ran because I thought he was a business guy and I thought he'd have a good sense. And he was pro-American, everything he ever said, talked about. He got along with blacks, Puerto Ricans, everybody. He was a good man for a president. And after what just happened this week, I got to admit, I've argued with people at the fire department where I used to work, the most liberals of liberals, and I'm kind of disappointed that he's taking this route. He everything he said he was going to do regarding the Chinese is kind of like a false flag. I don't know what you want to call it. And just it's just wrong.
3: Well, I think, John, to be fair to Trump, and, you know, I disagree with him on these two issues, but I think, number one, he's in a pickle with the Iran war. Not that we can't win it. We can win it. Look, the blockade, we'll talk about Iran later this week, but there was a classified CIA assessment that was leaked to the Washington Post. And in a nutshell, here's what it said. The blockade is going to break Iran's back. There's no question. We have people on the ground who are saying it's causing massive disruption, high inflation, there's no goods. People are getting hungry. There's a lot of economic discontent. Like an anaconda, it's just breaking the ribs, breaking the spine of the Iranian economy. However, and I said this, you know, a couple of weeks ago, blockades take time. They work. They're incredibly effective. But the one thing is, it's slow. It's not fast. It's slow. The CIA says it's going to take about 3 or 4 weeks. Sorry, 3 or 4 months. And then you're going to see the economy potentially collapse. Now, in other words, so it's working, but you're looking at about 3 or 4 months before the Iranian economy so collapses that the mullahs will have no choice but to make a deal. Well, 3 or 4 months takes us right to the brink of the midterms, which means oil will be high, gas will be high, inflation is going to continue to be high. It's surging now. Trump knows he's going to get killed if he doesn't end this war quickly. So he's in a pickle. He's winning, but he's not winning fast enough. So he needs China to try to close the deal with the Iranians and end this thing as quickly as he can. So that's why he's feeling, I got to give some concessions. Also, to be honest, he also wants to get this economy roaring again. And that's why he says, look, we got to open up the Chinese market. I want planes being built. I want factories expanding. I want our farmers to thrive. I want to make them dependent on our oil. Because I'm telling you, once they get American oil, they're not going to buy Iranian oil. Because there's always instability in that part of the world. So Trump is looking at a cost-benefit analysis. But I think what everybody's upset about is he's giving a lot to China. To be fair, he's giving a lot to China because he needs China now to end the war with Iran quickly. And that's the price the Chinese are demanding. But anyway, it is what it is. Look, if they help us out, okay, at least we get a real tangible benefit out of it. But if they string us along and lie to us, and that's my fear, because the Chinese leaders, especially these the CCP, communist Chinese leaders, are notorious liars, then I think we're getting played. Then, as I said, if they move their lips, they're lying. Then we've been taken to the cleaners. So we're going to have to wait and see. John, thank you so much for that call. I really appreciate it. Agree, disagree. Kathy in Danvers. Thanks for holding, Kathy, and welcome.
6: Good morning.
3: Hi, Kathy.
6: I'm probably the first one to say this, and it really disappoints me to do this, but the common denominator in all these negotiations, Venezuela, Iran, Strait of Hormuz, now China, has been Pete Hegseth. Pete Hegseth has been connected to Fox News and Paul Ryan for a long time. I really think he's a plant and he's misinforming Trump because Sarah Huckabee Sanders, she looked like the next president of the United States kicking the Chinese out of her state. What happened? We don't want them farming our land. We don't want them owning our biggest pork factories. Why are we giving in other than bad advice? And guess what? I'm seriously considering not even going to vote. I'm done with all of it. So how many of there like me are there?
3: Kathy, that should be a warning to the Trump administration. Because honestly, we need people like you to vote.
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3: Joining me now, as she always does, Wednesday at this time, Dr. Grace, putting liberals in their place. Grace Vuoto, my wonderful wife, my better half. Grace, I've got to ask you, I never thought I'd be saying this, but here it is. What do you make now of a Democrat candidate for the House of Representatives? She is now the leading candidate to win the primary, calling for Jews to be put in internment camps, a concentration camp, and for them to be castrated. What say you?
21: Jeff, it is appalling and it must be condemned, as you are doing so brilliantly today. And I think we have to state very clearly, so that every American citizen understands, that there are more threats to our liberties today than at any other time in American history. I mean, really, when I say today, since 2020, these threats to our liberties are persistent. They just don't stop. We did see during the Biden administration how they tried censorship, government control over our bodies, government control over our livelihood, threats to private property were trampled, on and on. Those threats that we experienced, and we fended them off by electing President Trump, they're still there as an undercurrent. And as you said so eloquently, this president and this administration is standing as a frontline barrier against being swamped by the communists, that they are within us, they are in our midst, and we obviously have them externally with a rising China. And I just want to tell the audience something really important, and it's a personal, on a personal note. You know, folks, I know how much you love Jeff Cooner. I believe that Jeff was put on this earth to be the sounding alarm for the rise of communism. He's uniquely positioned, based on his family's history, to see the warning signs of that, and also educated in American history, his unique perspective, which we see on display almost all the time, Jeff, when you speak. And folks, there were two times that I've observed my husband, white as a ghost, in the many years that we've been here in Massachusetts. One was the night that Biden was elected. I mean, I've never seen Jeff like that, even in the days after that, because he knew what was coming. And another time was actually really recently, during the summit of China and the president meeting Xi Jinping. In the days after, I've seen Jeff really, really alarmed. And I think we have these external and internal threats to our liberties that are profound, and we see an ugly, ugly spirit rising in this nation that we have to combat.
3: Grace, why do you think the Democrats, whether it's Graham Plattner in Maine, big support, AOC's backing him, Bernie, Elizabeth Warren, Chuck Schumer, they're going all in. He is an avowed communist. He is an open hater of Jesus and Christianity. He has said the most vile things about Christians and about Christ himself. He has a tattoo, an SS Nazi tattoo, stamped on his chest. And yet, he's their guy. He's a darling. Or you have Mamdani in New York, rabid anti-Semite, anti-American. Now you have this Marine Galindo, calling for Jews to be put in a concentration camp. Why have the Democrats embraced anti-Semitism, Jew hatred, and National Socialism?
21: Well, Jeff, listen, this is the communist agenda. They despise the entire Judeo-Christian heritage. And we see almost on a daily basis that the left attacks five pillars of our entire civilization. One is Christianity. Remember, the biggest, most important white man that they hate is Jesus. That's the guy they really hate in the end. They attack Christianity. They attack the Judeo-Christian heritage. Number two, they attack the family, because the family is the greatest engine of human progress in the history of the world. Number three, they constantly attack property rights. Number four, they attack free markets all the time. And number five, they attack the spirit of competition, because they prefer the spirit of cooperation or collectivism. So these are the five things that we see them attack all the time. So tearing down the Jews and tearing down the Christians is essential for them to bring forward a communist revolution, that transformation of America that they seek.
3: What is it? We only got about 2 minutes left. But what would drive a Marine Galindo? What kind of an education system? What kind of a family network? What kind of an environment, because she's very active in Democratic politics in Texas, would lead her to conclude that, you know what, we're going to start putting Jews in America by the millions. We're going to start putting them into concentration camps, and then we're going to castrate them so that these Jews never reproduce again. What? How do you explain that kind of hatred? There's no other word. Evil. That her brain is marinated in and her soul is marinated in. Where does she get something like this?
21: Well, honestly, Jeff, I do think it comes down to the removal of Christianity from our society in many institutions and across our education system. Because without that inculcation of faith, you have absolutely no regard for somebody else's life. And also, without the imposition of the Ten Commandments, well, where do you get the love of truth? So for them, human life and truth, those two things, they don't see them in the same way that all of us that are really enmeshed in the Christian ethos view them. So they have absolutely no regard for human life, because the ideology for them, look at China's Mao, that tells you, China's Mao and then the current leader, that tells you everything. There's no regard for individual life. The collective is more important. The ideology is more important than the individual. We as Americans and as exponents of Western civilization, we believe the complete opposite. The individual is the cornerstone of our ethical code and of our legal code, and they see it as completely different.
3: I think you hit the nail right on the head, as usual. Dr. Grace putting liberals in their place. Grace Vuoto, we're going to talk to you same time next week here on WRKO. And as always, Grace, thank you so much for that wonderful insight. Okay, let me ask all of you, is the Democratic Party now clearly sliding into anti-Semitism and even now open fascism? Your calls next.
0: Jeff doesn't get a day off.
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31: One person is dead and dozens are injured after an explosion at a New York City shipyard. Jim Forbes has more.
32: New York City's mayor praised both the response and the responders.
33: I commend each of them for their quick response and for their courage.
32: Crews rushed in trying to rescue a worker trapped in the flames. 34 firefighters were injured. One fire marshal is critical, and another firefighter listed in serious condition. One civilian died, and it's not clear if he was the trapped worker. Another was hurt. I'm Jim Forbes.
31: Human smuggling charges are being dropped against Kilmar Abrego Garcia. A federal judge in Tennessee on Friday granted Abrego Garcia's motion for vindictive prosecution. Abrego Garcia was deported to El Salvador last year after the Trump administration claimed he was a gang member, which he has denied. The Salvadoran national was brought back to the U.S. later in the year to face charges in Tennessee for human smuggling, where he was released from ICE detention as he waited for trial. The U.S. Citizenship and Immigration Services is announcing a new policy that will force prospective immigrants to return to their home country to apply for green cards. Migrants who have already legally lived and worked in the U.S. for years would have to go back to their birth country to apply for reentry. The agency says it's returning to the original intent of the law. While immigration advocates are calling the change a cruel and disruptive move, targeting those who are in the country legally. The Hajj pilgrimage to Saudi Arabia is expected to bring some 1.5 million Muslims to the country. The Hajj is an annual event to visit Mecca that Muslims are tasked with carrying out at least once in their lives. The pilgrimage is ongoing despite recent threats from Iran, including direct attacks on Saudi territory. The Hajj has only been canceled around 40 times in the last 1,400 years, according to historians, most recently during the COVID-19 pandemic. It's set to begin next week. I'm Lisa Taylor.
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2: Each week on Safe Money Strategies, we take a moment to step back from the headlines and have a real conversation, the kind you might have around the kitchen table. This is a part of the show we call Forever Young. It's where I sit down with my handsome son, William Kelly Jr., and we talk about life, what's going on in the world, in our family, and what really matters most when you're planning for the future. Sometimes it's light, sometimes it's thoughtful, but it's always real. Good morning, William.
0: Good morning, Mom. How are you?
2: I'm doing great. How about yourself?
0: I am fantastic. And first off, I know my mom always calls me handsome, and I don't think I mentioned the fact how beautiful you are.
2: Thank you, William.
0: Enough on this show. She looks 20 years younger than she actually is, and
2: oh,
0: her actual age is 30
2: you.
0: Years old.
2: So oh,
0: she's
2: you...
0: 10 years old. Okay, there we go. So her son doesn't know how
2: hilarious.
0: To do math. So, you know, when I become a financial advisor, know very comfortably that I don't know how to do math. So if that makes you feel very safe and comfortable,
2: oh, William,
0: I'm happy
2: stop
0: to know
2: it.
0: That. But jokes aside,
2: crazy.
0: Life has been incredible. We've been getting some sun and just enjoying some good food. I've been using and abusing the grill upstairs, and Georgia and Marshall have been begging for my food. Well, anyways, something very interesting came across my desk when I was studying on my computer, you know?
2: Do tell.
0: And I was just going through my email, which, you know, I do very infrequently, but when I do, I go through everything. And I see this email at the top. And it's this gentleman who's saying, hey, I run a TV show up in Lowell on one of these, like, you know, kind of like Channel 8 channels. And I'm 84 years old. I read your book, and I thought it was a great primer, especially for young people starting to invest. I started when I was 28, and I think he resonated with it very well. And he said, I would like, you know, I'm going to talk to my producer. I think I'd like to have you on my show that I host.
2: Excellent,
0: it's
2: William.
0: It's on Monday and Fridays at 7 to 8 a.m.
2: Okay.
0: And I think they have a more senior audience as well. But he said, the producer specifically is just very, you know, he's kind of worried about financial literacy for young people. And with that statement, I agree. It's very rare you find someone who's very financially literate my age, and especially in Gen Z, and less so in millennials, but mostly Gen Z. And so I think what he wants is he wants to ask some questions about money management, about in the personal and in the investing side, and good spending habits and spending management as well. And
2: very good.
0: I'm excited to talk about it, but I got to figure out a date and how we'd like to do this, whether we pre-record this or whether I go on live. Ladies and gentlemen, I have a slight problem where when I study quite late into the night, and
2: yes,
0: I wake
2: you
0: up
2: do.
0: Quite late. And it's nothing unusual. I'm 20 years old. My circadian rhythm is set up to be that way. When you're still a young man, staying up late is a little bit easier. So I tend to work a little bit better. So preferably I'd like to pre-record this, but I was very honored. Honestly, it felt very good. This is the first kind of offer besides WRKO where I've been able to sort of speak about my book besides in physical settings on a TV station. That's very incredible. So apparently it's being very well received and people are finding it very helpful for
2: absolutely,
0: their children.
2: Absolutely, William.
0: Yeah.
2: We're still sending out
0: tons of copies.
2: Numerous books.
0: I know, I'm signing them.
2: Yes, you are.
0: I love signing each book.
2: I know you do.
0: It makes me feel very satisfied. And if you'd like a free copy, please give us a call. We'll absolutely send you one. And especially if you have a grandchild or a child, it's tailored for people ages like 18 to 28. But if you're in your 30s and 40s, it absolutely can still apply to you. If you're in your 80s or 90s, you could still learn something new. And it has a lot of good financial concepts in there, especially regarding investment management.
2: Yes.
0: So I highly recommend you check it out. I will speak. I know I'm very biased as I'm the one who wrote the book, but I did spend about a year on it and I did a lot of due diligence. And if at any point you're sick of hearing from me, I included a lot of people who worked in different industries and different fields. And these people gave their five best pieces of financial or just life advice that they could give, whether they're financial advisors or whether they're mortgage brokers or whether they're in real estate or radio or anything, very successful people in their own fields. And they gave some incredible advice and not just what to do if you've made it or anything, but a lot of them talked about their upbringing and when they were struggling and how they managed to get by. And especially if you're a young man or woman and you have just gotten into the real world and you may be struggling, I talk about debt. They talk about how they managed and pushed through it and what was important to them. Those are the key concepts that I wanted to focus on because knowledge is power. And if you have that power, it can change your life. And I wanted to put that into a book. So, ladies and gentlemen, if you'd like a free copy, we will give you one. If you'd like to order it on Amazon, it is on Amazon. Only the good invest young, ladies and gentlemen. So I will certainly be talking about it at 7 to 8 a.m. on the Lowell TV station or hopefully pre-recorded because I want to, it's not that I don't want to do it live. It's just that I want to be awake when I do it.
2: Oh, you're funny, William.
0: These are always good times.
2: Yes.
0: You know what I mean? And
2: yes.
0: I'm just so happy that the book has made so much traction lately. But on more solace matters, it's Memorial Day weekend. And
2: yes,
0: you know,
2: it is.
0: Today is Saturday, so it's the first day of Memorial Day weekend. God bless everybody. God bless the people who served in the United States, any service. We want to thank you from Kelly Financial
2: yes.
0: and also from our family. We pray that you have a very restful weekend. And for those who died for our country, thank you very much for your service. You took a sacrifice for something that no person would ever want to do. And here you and I are sitting very comfortably
2: yes.
0: with a very successful business, with an incredible life, with incredible people in our lives, with incredible clients. And we would not have this world that we have today if it were not for you.
2: We would not.
0: So thank you very much.
2: And God bless you all.
0: Absolutely.
2: Do keep us on your dial. We've got a lot of great content coming your way. Mike Doucette and Greg Workman will discuss how even well-prepared retirees can unknowingly leave money on the table through small planning inefficiencies and what it really means to be financially optimized in retirement. Mary Madeline Kelly and Greg Murray will talk about how to enjoy the summer season without losing sight of your long-term financial goals, from intentional spending and avoiding comparison-driven decisions to staying consistent with your overall financial plan. When William and I return, we'll take a closer look at how to enjoy the summer season without falling into the trap of overspending and creating unnecessary financial stress later on. And of course, we'll close the hour with some wit and wisdom from the late Bill Kelly. His words continue to inspire and guide us. That's a wrap for Forever Young. Thank you for listening. And William, thank you for joining me. We'll be back with more great content. I love you, honey.
0: I love you too.
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4: 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And Greg, I think last week's conversation really struck a chord with people.
5: It did, Mike. We spent some time asking a pretty important question. Are you actually optimized for retirement? And what we found is a lot of folks are doing many of the right things. They've saved, they've invested, they've worked with advisors. But when you really look under the hood, things aren't as coordinated as they could be.
4: Right. And I think that's the key word, coordinated. Because last week wasn't about whether someone has a plan. It was about whether all the pieces of that plan are actually working together.
5: Exactly. And what we want to do this week is take that one step further. Because today's show is really about something that we see all the time. And honestly, it surprises people when we walk them through it.
4: Yeah, and that is the idea that you can be doing 70, even 80% of things right and still leave a significant amount of money on the table over time.
5: That's right. We call it the hidden cost of being almost optimized. And the tricky part is it doesn't feel like anything is wrong. There's no red flag, no major mistake. Just a series of small inefficiencies that when compounded over 20 or 30 years of retirement can have a big impact.
4: So let's frame this the right way for listeners. We're not talking about people who made poor decisions or took on too much risk.
5: Not at all. In fact, most people we're talking about are disciplined savers. They've done a lot right. But retirement today isn't just about accumulating a lot of assets in the nest egg. It's about how you draw them down, how you manage taxes, when you take income, and how all of those decisions now matter just as much as the saving phase.
4: And that's where we start to see those gaps. Let's walk through a very typical example. And as always, this is a hypothetical case, but it reflects real life situations we see all the time. Let's call this couple John and Linda.

0: were glaring mistakes.
1: Right. Let's start with Social Security. John was planning to take his benefit at age 65. Linda was going to claim at age 62. Now, that's not inherently wrong, but when we modeled it out, given their asset base and income needs, delaying John's benefit to age 70 created a significantly higher guaranteed income stream later on in life.
0: So the issue wasn't that they were making a bad decision. It's that the decision wasn't optimized in the context of everything else.
1: Exactly. It wasn't coordinated with their broader plan.
0: What else did you find?
1: The next big idea was withdrawal strategy. They were pulling income proportionately from all accounts, IRA, brokerage, and 401k, because it felt balanced and simple. But from a tax standpoint, that approach was creating unnecessary taxable income in years where they actually had an opportunity to be more strategic.
0: So instead of taking advantage of lower tax brackets early in retirement, they were kind of drifting into higher ones unintentionally.
1: That's exactly right. And over time, that can impact not just your annual taxes, but also things like Medicare premiums and the taxation of Social Security down the road.
0: And this is where the hidden cost really starts to show up.
1: It does, because if you look at any one of these decisions in isolation, the difference might not seem dramatic. But when you layer them together, suboptimal Social Security timing, inefficient withdrawal sequencing, and lack of tax coordination, well, you start to see a compounding effect over time.
0: And that's what most people don't see when they're just looking at their account balance year to year.
1: Exactly. The portfolio might look fine, the statements might look fine, but underneath the surface, there's an opportunity cost building quietly in the background.
0: So why is this such an important conversation for people right now?
1: Because the transition into retirement is when these decisions matter most. When you're saving, the focus is growth. But once you retire, it becomes about efficiency, how long your money lasts, how much you keep after taxes, and how predictable your income is. And if those pieces aren't aligned early on, it becomes harder to fix later.
0: And this really ties back to what we talked about last week.
1: It does. Last week was about asking the question, are you actually optimized? This week is about understanding that even if you're close, even if you've done a lot right, there could still be meaningful opportunities to improve your outcome.
0: When we come back, we're going to continue walking through John and Linda's situation and show you how small adjustments, without taking on more risk, can potentially create a more efficient and predictable retirement plan.
1: And we'll also talk about some of the most common areas where people unknowingly leave a lot of money on the table and what you can start to do about it.
0: You're listening to Save Money Strategies. We'll be right back.
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6: Good morning. This is Greg Murray, Senior Vice President and Chief Compliance Officer at Kelly Financial Services. Joining me today is Mary Madeline Kelly, one of our wealth advisors. How are you doing today?
7: I'm doing great, Greg. I am spending this long weekend down in New Jersey with some friends celebrating Memorial Day. And honestly, this time of year just makes people happier. The weather is nicer, everyone's outside more, vacations are starting up, And it feels like people are finally getting to enjoy themselves again after a long winter.
6: Absolutely. Summer always brings a different energy. People are traveling, going out to dinner more, spending time with family and friends, and naturally spending 10

0: to increase this time of year too.
1: Exactly. And that ties perfectly into today's topic because we're talking about summer spending and how to enjoy life without losing track financially.
0: And I think this is such an important conversation because sometimes financial advice can sound overly restrictive. Like you're supposed to say no to everything fun.
1: Right. And that's not realistic. Financial planning shouldn't make you feel guilty for enjoying your life. The goal is balance, being intentional with your spending while still making room for experiences and memories.
0: Because let's be honest, summer often comes with extra expenses. Travel, weddings, concerts, golf outings, weekends away, eating out more frequently. It adds up quickly.
1: And the problem usually isn't the spending itself. It's when spending becomes unplanned or disconnected from your bigger financial picture.
0: That's a great distinction. Spending intentionally is very different from spending reactively.
1: Yes. One of the best things people can do is decide ahead of time what they actually want to prioritize this summer. Maybe it's one big family trip. Maybe it's concerts and dinner with friends. Maybe it's experiences with kids or grandkids.
0: Because when you identify what matters most, it becomes easier to spend confidently on those things and cut back on the things that don't matter as much.
1: Another important point is avoiding the comparison trap. Summer especially can make people feel pressure to keep up, seeing vacations, restaurants, and expensive experiences all over social media.
0: And that pressure can quietly lead people into overspending or lifestyle inflation without even realizing it.
1: Yes, and financial confidence usually comes from alignment, not comparison. Your spending should reflect your goals and priorities, not someone else's highlight reel.
0: Another thing we talk about with clients is maintaining consistency with saving during the summer months.
1: Exactly. It's okay to enjoy seasonal spending, but ideally your long-term habits stay intact. Continuing retirement contributions, maintaining emergency savings, staying disciplined with your overall plan.
0: Because small disruptions can sometimes snowball if they become long-term patterns.
1: And that's why automation can help so much. If savings and investing continue automatically, it's easier to enjoy your summer spending without constantly worrying about whether you're falling behind.
0: Another thing people should keep in mind is that experiences themselves often have value beyond dollars spent.
1: Absolutely. Travel, time with family, shared memories, those things matter. Financial planning isn't about accumulating money for the sake of it. It's about supporting a meaningful life.
0: And of course, every financial situation is different. Some people may need to be more cautious depending on debt levels, retirement goals, or cash flow needs.
1: Right. And as always, investing involves risk, including the potential loss of principal. And financial decisions should be made within the context of your overall plan.
0: But the key takeaway is that enjoying your life and being financially responsible are not mutually exclusive.
1: 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You can absolutely enjoy summer while still staying aligned with your long-term goals.
0: 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Prioritize what matters most. 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
1: Absolutely. Thanks, Greg, and enjoy your long weekend.
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3: Welcome back to Safe Money Strategies. I'm Kelly Kelly alongside my son, William Kelly Jr. And William, this is actually a really timely conversation because I think a lot of people underestimate just how expensive the summer months can quietly become. And the interesting part is it really doesn't happen because of one massive purchase. It's often a lot of little things that slowly start adding up over time.
4: Absolutely. And I think summer spending feels different psychologically. People are happier. They're more social. They're out and about more often. And spending simply starts to feel more normal. You're grabbing dinner outside, maybe taking more day trips, helping with family events, going to graduations, weddings, cookouts, birthdays. None of those things feel irresponsible individually.
3: Exactly. And retirees especially can fall into that pattern because summer feels like a season you're supposed to enjoy. Your children and grandchildren are around more. Friends are traveling, people are outdoors. There's almost this emotional pressure to make the most of the season.
4: And I think sometimes people budget very carefully for the holidays in December, but they don't really think about summer the same way. Meanwhile, summer can rival the holidays financially for so many families.
3: You know what, William? That is a very good point. People prepare for Christmas shopping months ahead of time, but they rarely sit down and say, what are we probably going to spend the summer? And then September arrives and they're surprised at how much money has actually disappeared.
4: And what makes it tricky is a lot of the purchases don't feel serious in the moment. Maybe it's extra dinners out, stopping for ice cream with the grandkids, buying tickets to a concert, landscaping projects, or little things around the house. Individually, they don't feel like financial decisions, but collectively, they can become significant.
3: I always say summer spending rarely feels stressful in the moment. The stress usually shows up later.
4: That's exactly right. And once spending starts to feel normal, people begin justifying purchases they might normally question during other parts of the year.
3: Now, another major driver of summer spending is travel. And I want to say there is absolutely nothing wrong with travel. We want people enjoying retirement. But travel can become surprisingly expensive. And even relatively simple trips can cost more than people expect.
4: Absolutely. Airfare can be expensive. Hotels can be expensive. Dining costs quickly add up. Entertainment costs do too. Even a relatively simple trip can end up costing far more than people originally planned for.
3: And grandparents are often very generous. They want to help pay for outings and meals and vacations, activities with children and grandchildren. Again, that comes from a wonderful place emotionally, but emotional spending can sometimes override practical planning.
4: And I think social media has made this even harder. People constantly see images of vacations, renovations, beautiful outdoor spaces, luxury experiences. Even if someone doesn't consciously compare themselves, there's still this subtle pressure to keep up.
3: Especially in retirement, where people sometimes feel like, I worked hard my whole life, I deserve this, and there's truth to that. But there still has to be balance, because lifestyle inflation can quietly become a long-term habit if you're not paying attention.
4: Summer memories are important, but financial peace of mind matters too.
3: And vacations are only part of the picture. Summer also becomes the season where people start tackling home projects.
4: And those projects often cost more than expected.
3: That's usually how it goes.
4: People start with a simple idea. Maybe it's landscaping, maybe it's painting the deck, maybe it's updating a patio or replacing outdoor furniture. Then suddenly, there are upgrades, contractor costs, unexpected repairs, higher material prices, and the project grows.
3: And retirees sometimes fall in the mindset of trying to create the perfect retirement lifestyle. Maybe the perfect backyard, the perfect entertaining space, the perfect summer setup.
4: Especially if neighbors or friends are doing similar projects.
3: Exactly. And sometimes it's not even the major luxury purchases that hurt the most financially. It's the constant little upgrades that quietly add up month after month.
4: Even purchases like grills, outdoor furniture, boats, RVs, or recreational equipment come with ongoing ownership costs people don't always fully think through. Maintenance, storage, insurance, repairs, those costs continue long after the initial excitement fades.
3: And then there's what I call convenient spending, which becomes very common during the summer months.
4: Because people are simply out more often.
3: Exactly. More coffee stops, more lunches out, more dinners outside, more concerts, sporting events, ice cream runs, day trips. And summer has a way of making all that spending feel casual.
4: Until the credit card statements arrive.
3: That's right.
4: And utility costs can rise too. Air conditioning, water usage, landscaping, entertaining at home. People don't always realize how much seasonal living changes their monthly expenses.
3: And because many of the purchases are smaller individually, people sometimes stop paying close attention to them. That's one of the biggest financial traps during the summer months.
4: I think that's important because overspending doesn't just affect finances, it creates stress later. By the time fall arrives, some people suddenly realize they've spent far more than they intended.
3: And then they start feeling guilty or financially behind. Maybe they relied too heavily on credit cards. Maybe saving slowed down. Maybe they simply lost some confidence in where things stand financially.
4: And if those habits repeat year after year, over time, it can begin affecting financial flexibility in retirement.
3: Which is why balance matters so much. Retirement should feel freeing, not financially exhausting.
4: And fortunately, enjoying summer responsibly does not mean giving up everything you enjoy.
3: Exactly. It's really about awareness and intentional decision making. And honestly, that's one of the reasons I wrote my book, Retire Your Fear, Plan Your Future, because so much financial stress comes from uncertainty and not fully understanding how spending decisions affect your long-term picture.
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3: Welcome back to Safe Money Strategies. I'm Kelly Kelly, alongside my son, William Kelly Jr. And before the break, we were talking about how quickly summer spending can quietly spiral out of control if people are not paying attention. But William, I think the important message here is that enjoying summer and being financially responsible are not mutually exclusive. People do not have to choose one or the other.
4: Absolutely. And I think that's important because sometimes when people hear conversations about budgeting or spending, they immediately assume it means cutting out all the fun or becoming overly restrictive. But that's really not what this is all about.
3: Exactly. This is really about intentional decision making. Because when people plan ahead even a little bit, summer becomes far less stressful financially.
4: And honestly, one of the simplest things people can do is just estimate their summer expenses before the season gets busy. Travel, dining out, family activities, concerts, home projects, gifts for grandchildren. Simply thinking ahead creates awareness.
3: And awareness alone often changes behavior. People tend to make better financial decisions when they're paying attention rather than simply reacting emotionally in the moment.
4: And retirees especially have an advantage because many are no longer tied to rigid schedules. That flexibility can create opportunities to save money without necessarily sacrificing enjoyment.
3: That's such a good point. People sometimes assume retirement automatically means expensive travel and nonstop activities, but many of the best summer memories are actually much simpler than that.
4: Absolutely. Time with family, backyard cookouts, beach days, community events, local concerts, picnics, even just slowing down and spending meaningful time with the people you care about.
3: And often those simpler experiences end up being the most memorable anyway.
4: I think sometimes people unintentionally complicate retirement because they feel pressure to constantly create extraordinary experiences. But meaningful experiences do not always require extraordinary spending.
3: Exactly. And social media can distort that too. People constantly see expensive vacations, luxury resorts, elaborate renovations, and they start feeling that's what retirement is supposed to look like.
4: When in reality, many people who feel most financially confident are simply living in a sustainable way that aligns with their priorities.
3: And honestly, peace of mind is part of enjoying retirement. If someone spends the entire summer worried about credit card balances or feeling financially stretched, that takes away from the experience too.
4: Absolutely. Financial confidence often starts with simply paying attention.
3: Another thing people often overlook is how much planning ahead can reduce cost. Even simple travel planning can make a significant difference.
4: Definitely. Flexible travel dates, traveling slightly off peak, using rewards points, looking for senior discounts, or planning shorter regional trips can all help reduce expenses substantially.
3: And retirees often have flexibility that younger families don't have. They're not always tied to school schedules or limited vacation windows.
4: Exactly. Sometimes even shifting travel by a few days can reduce airfare, hotel costs, or overall demand pricing.
3: And I also think people underestimate the value of shorter trips or even local staycations.
4: Absolutely. Sometimes the smartest travel strategy is slowing down instead of constantly upgrading the experience.
3: That's such a good line because I think many people feel pressure to make every trip bigger, longer, and more elaborate.
4: When often the opposite creates less stress and more enjoyment.
3: And another practical strategy is setting aside a specific amount for summer fun. That way people can enjoy themselves without second guessing every purchase.
4: I think that's very helpful psychologically because it removes some of the guilt. And if you plan responsibly, then you can enjoy the experience more fully.
3: Exactly. And the goal here is not perfection. The goal is balance.
4: And honestly, small habits often matter more than massive financial changes anyway.
3: Absolutely.
4: Meal planning, reducing unnecessary convenience spending, limiting impulse purchases, reviewing subscriptions, being mindful about dining out. Those smaller habits often create more financial stability than people realize.
3: And those habits often reduce stress because people stop feeling like money is constantly disappearing without explanation.
4: That's right. Because financial freedom often comes from habits, not headlines.
3: And one of the biggest habits people can develop is simply pausing before emotional purchases.
4: Especially during the summer, when spending opportunities are everywhere.
3: Exactly. Sometimes just taking a moment before making a purchase can completely change the decision.
4: And I think that comparison is another major issue that people need to be careful about.
3: Absolutely.
4: Because comparison creates pressure. People start feeling like they need to keep pace with neighbors, friends, or what they see online.
3: And that's a dangerous mindset financially because there will always be someone spending more money, traveling more often, or living more extravagantly.
4: But that does not necessarily mean that they're financially comfortable.
3: Exactly. And the healthiest retirement lifestyle is usually the one that is sustainable emotionally, physically, and financially.
4: And I think that's where clarity becomes important. People who feel most confident in retirement are often the people who truly understand their priorities and make decisions that support those priorities consistently.
3: And honestly, that's one of the reasons I wrote my book, Retire Your Fear, Plan Your Future, because retirement confidence is not about eliminating enjoyment from your life. It's about understanding how your choices fit into the bigger picture.
4: And that bigger picture includes emotional spending habits, lifestyle expectations, long-term planning, and maintaining flexibility over time.
3: Exactly. My book, Retire Your Fear, Plan Your Future, was written to help people think more clearly about those decisions and better understand how financial confidence is often connected to everyday habits.
4: And one thing we see often is that people feel better financially when they feel organized. When they understand where things stand, they usually make calmer and more intentional decisions.
3: That's so true. Because uncertainty creates stress, clarity creates confidence.
4: That's really the goal, helping people make thoughtful decisions without feeling fearful or overwhelmed.
3: Exactly, because retirement should still be enjoyable. People should enjoy vacations. They should enjoy their family. They should enjoy experiences and making memories, but they also deserve peace of mind long after summer ends.
4: And if you'd like a complimentary copy of Kelly's book, Retire Your Fear, Plan Your Future, we'd love to send you one.
3: And if you'd like to continue the conversation with our team at Kelly Financial, you can always reach out to us directly.
4: Enjoy your summer. But enjoy it in a way that protects your long-term peace of mind.
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6: Welcome back to Safe Money Strategies. I'm Mike Doucette, here with Greg Workman. Before the break, we were walking through the idea that many retirees are close to being optimized, but that last 20% can make a meaningful difference over time.
7: That's right. We started discussing John and Linda, a hypothetical example, but very typical of what we see day in and day out, where there was nothing necessarily wrong, but a few key areas were not coordinated.
6: So, Greg, let's pick that back up. Once you identified those gaps, Social Security timing, withdrawal strategy, what did you actually change?
7: Great question. And this is important because we didn't overhaul their entire plan or introduce more risk. We made targeted adjustments. First, we looked at Social Security timing. By delaying John's benefit to age 70, we increased his guaranteed income significantly. That gave Linda more flexibility and created a stronger income floor later in retirement. Second, we reworked their withdrawal strategy. Instead of pulling proportionately from every single account, we mapped out which accounts to draw from and when, based on tax efficiency.
6: So now you're being intentional about which dollars are coming out first.
7: Exactly. Early in retirement, when their income was lower, we strategically drew more from tax-deferred accounts. That allowed us to take advantage of lower tax brackets and reduce the size of future required minimum distributions from their qualified retirement accounts.
6: And I imagine taxes played a big role here.
7: They always do. One of the biggest opportunities we see is in tax coordination, especially in that window between retirement and when required minimum distributions begin. For John and Linda, we looked at partial Roth conversions during those lower income years, not all at once, but gradually in a controlled way.
6: So you're essentially smoothing out their tax burden over time.
7: That's exactly right. Instead of deferring taxes indefinitely and potentially facing larger tax bills later, we created a more balanced approach.
6: Now, here's the big question listeners are probably asking. What did all of this actually do for them?
7: When we ran the before and after projections, the difference was pretty significant. Again, not because they were doing anything wrong, but because the plan wasn't fully optimized. more efficient withdrawal sequencing, better Social Security timing, strategic tax planning. Altogether, it created the potential for hundreds of thousands of dollars in improved lifetime outcomes, whether that shows up as more income, lower taxes, or greater flexibility in life.
6: And that's the key point. It's not about chasing returns. It's about keeping more of what you've already built.
7: Let me give you another quick example. Again, hypothetical, but very common. We'll call this individual Susan. She's recently widowed. She's age 68. She has about $800,000 saved in her nest egg, and she is already taking Social Security retirement benefits. Susan came to us feeling fairly confident. Her bills were covered. Investments were in place. But she had never revisited her plan after losing her spouse.
6: And that's a big transition point.
7: It is. And what we found was that her investment allocation was still geared toward a two-person household with a longer time horizon and different income needs. She was also taking withdrawals in a way that wasn't very tax efficient. And she hadn't evaluated how her filing status had changed.
6: So what did you adjust?
7: We simplified her investment structure to better align her with current income needs and her risk tolerance. We also reworked her withdrawal strategy, focusing on minimizing taxes now that she was a single taxpayer, which has different thresholds. And importantly, we helped her create a more predictable income stream so she wasn't constantly worrying about the market going up or down.
6: And I imagine that peace of mind is a big part of this.
7: It really is. Optimization isn't just about the numbers. It's about confidence, knowing that your plan is working for you, not just sitting there.
6: So if we step back and look at both examples, John and Linda and Susan, what's the common theme?
7: The common thread is they weren't starting from scratch. They had solid foundations, but their plans were not fully coordinated across all the moving parts: income, taxes, investments, and timing. Once we aligned those pieces, the plan became more efficient and more predictable. Remember, every situation is unique, so individual circumstances will vary.
6: So for someone listening right now, how do they know if they fall into this almost optimized category?
7: Here are a few simple questions to ask yourself. Do you have a clear year-by-year income strategy, or are you just withdrawing as needed? Have you mapped out how and when you will take Social Security retirement benefits, and importantly, why? Are you coordinating your withdrawals with a tax strategy or just reacting each year? Do your investments align with how you actually plan to use the money? If there is uncertainty in any of those areas, there may be an opportunity to improve.
6: And that's really what this show is all about, helping people identify those opportunities before they become costly over time.
7: Exactly, because the goal isn't perfection, it's progress. It's making sure your plan is working as efficiently as possible for your individual situation.
6: If you'd like to take the next step, we've put together a helpful resource. 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
7: You can request your copy by giving our office a call. 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
6: As always, thanks for joining us this week on Safe Money Strategies. For Greg Workman, I'm Mike Doucette. We'll see you next time.
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3: Before we close the show today, we'd like to share a very special moment from Bill Kelly. This reflection is one of those conversations that reminds us how quickly time passes and how important it is to appreciate the everyday moments with the people we love most. It's a beautiful conversation between Bill and William Jr. from several years ago, talking about baseball, family, growing up, and life lessons that still matter today. Here's this week's Wit and Wisdom from Bill Kelly.
9: All right, I'm trying to reach William Kelly.
10: Hello, how are you?
9: William, welcome to the show today. Summer is ending soon, hey?
10: Yes, it is, but, you know, it had its run. It was very fun, and I enjoyed it. And I'm ready for school again. It's exciting. I'm in shape, and I'm going to be back stronger than ever. So it's very exciting.
9: So you're excited, and you had a great summer playing baseball. I noticed you're jacking the ball. That's an amazing swing you've developed.
10: Thank you very much, but yes, you're right. I've trained hard, work hard, dream big, same old catchphrase, but hey, it's always right, so.
9: Yeah, so summer, you played baseball almost every day.
10: You're right. I play baseball 6 days a week, and I'll practice for 5 days and play a game every Saturday. Perfect. Unless it was a holiday or something very special, then probably practice might be canceled, but that was... They still practice and play baseball even on most holidays, so it's pretty crazy. Baseball 24/7.
9: Sure. We had a great trip to New York, you and I, just the two of us, eh?
10: You're right, yeah. We had so much fun. We went to like 1,000 places in just 2 days.
9: What was your favorite?
10: I would have to say my favorite was the Empire State Building and the St. Patrick's Cathedral.
9: Right. I was talking to Ambassador Flynn earlier on, and he was excited that we lighted a candle for Braden.
10: Yes, and it was a good thing to do, and I like doing good things because it always gets you to great places. And every time you do a good deed or a good thing, inside you feel so proud of yourself, and that's the feeling that everybody should feel whenever they do something very nice or
9: of course
10: do a good deed. So
9: good deeds are never bad, right? So you're in shape. Played baseball, you're jacking the ball now. It's going, you have a great angle of a swing angle, and you didn't pitch a lot, but you're probably going to start pitching again towards the end of the summer, right?
10: Yes. But now, in the beginning, I thought I was a pitcher because I was an amazing pitcher. I worked so hard on it, but then I started batting. A lot of people in the Dominican Republic said that I can't bat, that I'm just a pitcher. But if it wasn't for you, Dad, and I thank you for this, I don't think I would be the batter I would be today. So I just wanted to thank you.
9: Yeah. Well, I just said everything you do, people, most things that we do in life, people might tell us we can't do it. And then sometimes if I listened to them in my life, I probably wouldn't have created Kelly Financial Services. But also for you.
10: Right.
9: So when someone says William can't do something, I always go, well, I'm not so sure of that. So I remember in the cage a couple months ago, you almost took my face off. I was behind a screen, thank God.
10: I remember that.
9: Yeah.
10: We had some pretty funny experiences through my baseball years.
9: Yeah, I just...
10: And whenever I was like 8 years old, I remember we the funniest things. And
9: maybe I'll catch the ball. I'm thinking he's not hitting it too hard. Boom. Last time I did that, thank God I could move my glove. I remember you hitting that one ball, just ripped it, and I remember John Buders gave you that book on Johnny Mize. I remember you ripped that one ball, and it came almost, I said, wow, thank God it didn't go through the net. And then I said, how did you do it? And you said, Dad, look at my feet, Johnny Mize. So, anyway.
10: I remember that. I read that. The first two pages taught me so much. Two pages, I learned like a billion facts. It had a lot of great information.
9: Yeah, it was a 60-year-old book, too. So, hey, but I'm glad you had a great summer and school's now this. What grade are you going into? Sixth grade now?
10: Yes, sixth grade.
9: It's challenging, right?
10: I know I'm too young to say this, but I'm getting old.
9: Yeah, you remember? Well, we found some old pictures. We're cleaning out storage bins, and we had your last pair of footy pajamas, and they kind of only went up to your waist now, right?
10: Yeah, it's half my size. I put the head was at my waist.
9: Yes.
10: And then I'm like, wow, I was this small. Like,
9: yes,
10: you're a lot.
9: And the knees were worn out because you used to crawl so hard, so fast that we'd wear out the knees.
10: And 3 feet, and soon I'll be 6 feet. That'll be soon.
9: Good for you.
10: But not yet.
9: Well, great. I'm glad you could join us today. Anything you'd like to let the folks know before we leave?
10: I want to let you know that things can happen so quickly, but also experience makes things go by very quickly because you already know how to do them. And then it becomes habits, and then habits, you can either have good habits or bad habits. And experience, good habits, good deeds, and try your best. So,
9: well, I'm going to take that advice today, ladies and gentlemen. William Kelly Jr., my son. I will hope you can come on again soon, and I love you, William.
10: I love you too, Dad.
9: Okay.
10: And don't worry, I definitely will. So,
9: okay.
10: I love you.
9: Love
10: bye-bye.
9: You. Yeah, bye.
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14: I'm Al Griffith with this quick check on the stories trending right now on WBZ News Radio 1030. After a long and brutal winter, it's a sight to sore eyes. The start of Memorial Day weekend. A mixed bag of weather, though, with some showers moving in. It looks like Saturday may be the driest day of the holiday. AAA says some 45 million people hitting the roads this weekend, while gas prices are at a four-year high. Some encouraging news for prospective first-time home buyers in Boston. 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

0: From WBZ News Radio in Boston, this is New England Weekend. Each week right here, we come together, we talk about all the topics important to you and the place where you live. Great to be back with you again this week. I'm Nicole Davis. It is a perfect time of year to get out there and play some baseball or watch some baseball, but for many years, residents of the Merrimack Valley have been without a local team to go root for. That is all about to change. The Lowell Spinners are back after several years with a new league and new ownership. They're promising just as much fun and excitement at LaLacheur Park as there used to be, if not more. So we're joined this week by the chair and CEO, John Croteau, and Mark Deshane, the team's principal owner and chief baseball officer. After that, we're off to the South Coast to get a look behind the scenes at a life-saving, mostly volunteer operation. The team at Samaritan South Coast in Westport runs the 988 hotline for much of southeastern Mass. They just got a major grant to take their work to a whole new level. We're talking statewide, to be exact. Executive Director Darcy Lee is here. We'll talk about that news. She'll tell us more, too, about how these volunteers at the Samaritans come together and offer much-needed hope to people who are struggling. There really is nothing quite like going to a baseball game on an early summer evening, a local, a minor league game. It doesn't have to be a big thing at Fenway. You get yourself some food, a drink, a fun hat. It's no stress fun because there's no playoffs to worry about. It's really one of the best ways to spend a summer evening, even if you're not the world's biggest baseball fan. There's so much entertainment and generally just a good time. Now, back in the late 1990s, in Lowell, the Spinners came to town. Eventually, they settled into LaLacheur Field back in 1998, and they stayed and played till 2020. That's when Major League Baseball reorganized the minor leagues, and the Spinners didn't make the cut. The team disappeared. That is, until now. Late last fall, it was announced the Spinners are coming back under new ownership as part of the Futures Collegiate Baseball League. Opening day is right around the corner. There's a lot of excitement in the Merrimack Valley. Let's go there right now and find out more from the team's new leadership. We have Mark Deshane, the principal owner and chief baseball officer of the team. John Croteau is the team's chair and CEO. Great to have you both. And Mark, tell us a bit more about how this revival all came together and how you and John got involved in all this.
1: Yeah, it was kind of a unique and fun process. So John and I have been business partners in the past, and we've always worked really well together. So when this opportunity came about last summer in the late June, July timeframe, and we understood that Lowell was going to be awarded the franchise, I went to John and said, "What do you think, partner?" And John's like, "Oh, what do you got for me now?" And I told him about the opportunity, and he's like, "Let's go. Let's have at it. We've been successful in the past. Yeah. Let's do it again."
0: Yeah.
1: So off we went.
0: Absolutely. John, what was that like for you getting that phone call from Mark?
2: It's kind of surreal. You know, I just concluded a 42-year in the technology industry.
0: Oh, wow.
2: And thought I was retired. I thought I was going to be playing golf. And I never thought I'd be in the baseball business, but here I am.
0: Hey, you know what? You can play golf still, just probably not as much as you had planned, and maybe a little more catch instead. So we're talking about the Futures League. And for those of us who may not be as in tune with what that is, Mark, what is the Futures League and how is this different from, you know, regular, quote unquote, minor league baseball?
1: Yeah, good question. So the Futures Collegiate Baseball League is it's a college developmental league where we, as similar to the Cape Cod or the NECBL, which some of our listeners might be familiar with. Mm-hmm. In the area. So what we're doing is we've got seven teams in our league, and we are committing our roster to up-and-coming college baseball players that aspire to go on and take their careers to the next level and hopefully play professional baseball one day. Yeah. And what we're doing here in Lowell is providing that player development and competitive edge resource to be able to go and empower their careers both on and off the field.
0: What's it like trying to find players to fill out your team? What's that process like?
1: That's been really fun, right? And what this has done is enabled me to kind of go out there and utilize my network from my playing career days on former teammates that are now college baseball coaches, right? Or yeah. player development directors to be able to go and you know, find a way to vet our players to go and provide a competitive roster. So we've got players anywhere from, you know, Kansas State to Florida State to Arizona. So Power 4, Power 5 guys. And then what's even better about this, and this is where John and I are really eager is we're providing a lot of local players the opportunity to play in front of their families and people they're familiar with over the summer.
0: Yeah.
1: So again, we've got talent from around the country, but really a good community base where we can go out there and just put familiar faces in the crowd.
0: And I can't even imagine what the reaction has been like, John, from the Lowell community, from the baseball community. What's that been like?
2: It's nothing short of stunning. I mean, it's the buzz, even as Mark and I entertained, you know, we weren't awarded the franchise yet. It was obvious. I mean, people were, I mean, the Lowell Spinners were incredibly successful financially. Mm-hmm. You know, they didn't go bankrupt because of interest or demand or the fan base. It was just Major League Baseball contracted the minor leagues. And so they really didn't have a choice. So the Futures League, you know, when they went through contraction, they went from 160 to 120 minor league baseball teams. Little known fact, at the same time, they went from 40 rounds to 20 rounds in the draft. So all those players that used to then progress into the single A affiliates like the Lowell Spinners for the Red Sox are now playing college ball and now playing summer college ball. So it's, to the first approximation, it's the same age group, some very similar skill level. Okay. I mean, you could argue that once they've already been drafted, they might be more, but we have a lot of draft candidates, you know, on the roster. So it's, to the first approximation, it's the same quality of baseball.
0: Yeah. And then when it comes to the team getting up and running, Mark, in the dugout, how are they feeling? How are they doing? Is it all kind of coming together and gelling?
1: Yeah, so we've put together a Hall of Fame lineup in regards to our coaching staff. So we've got Kevin Graber, well-respected coach, you know, throughout the country. And then we've got some local talent on the coaching staff as well. Danny Graham from Lowell High School, former independent league player. We've got Ryan Caulfield from Merrimack College. And then we round out a Stetson pitching coach, Anthony DeFabia. So, you know, we're really, really excited about what we're able to offer our players on the field as far as the player development and competitive edge program that we're putting together. And then LaLacha Park, where we're housing our players for the year on their playing surface, is, you know, the grand marquee jewel of Lowell as far as, you know, baseball stadiums.
0: Absolutely. I went there several times for Spinners games back in the day, and it was such a fun fan experience. I mean, I am not the, you know, most knowledgeable baseball fan, but I can tell you minor league baseball is my favorite because it's A, partly unhinged between innings, and B, it's just much more of, I think, a laid back, fun baseball experience. And John, tell me about what that experience is going to look like now that people are coming back to LaLacha Park.
2: Yeah, one of the first moves that Mark and I made was we hired back the former president and general manager of the former Spinners.
0: Okay.
2: I think it was 8 or 10 years in a row they had sellouts. And so at the peak of their franchise, Tim Barman was the president and GM. We hired him back as the chief operating officer specifically. So we resurrect 100% of the fan experience.
0: Nice.
2: You know, and the significance of that is key because, you know, you mentioned your baseball experience.
0: Yeah.
2: They used to do exit interviews, and 75% of the people didn't know the score and didn't even know who won. They go to the games for the social experience. It's like a giant party. We've got a kids zone out in left field where kids can go in the bouncies, you know, inflatables and a carnival games and a dunk tank, and it's so it's like a 3-hour party for the family.
0: And the food. Please tell me about the food.
2: Well, so the food, the other critical dimension is it's all about family affordability.
0: Right.
2: I mean, we're Red Sox ticket now, I think, averages $65. Our tickets are $10 and $12.
0: Love that. Love
2: so that. For a fraction of the cost of a theme park, right? You know, people can go enjoy a game. You know, they say it's like you go to the party and a baseball game breaks out. You know, it's so it's family friendly, affordable concessions too. We, you know, we're making sure that all the food and the beverages are super affordable, so families can feel comfortable going en masse.
1: Yeah. So Nicole, where can you beat this? A ticket, a beer, and a hot dog for $18.
0: Say less. I can't get that at like the local restaurant or even anywhere close to that at this point. And it's good food too. I mean, I've never had a bad meal over with the Spinners.
2: Yes. Yeah. Yeah. So it's actually we have Aramark doing the food service. So
0: okay.
2: Same exact food service as Fenway.
0: Nice.
2: So it's so it'll be good.
0: Can't
2: Only a lot more affordable.
0: Well, thank goodness for that, because again,
2: yes.
0: Families are struggling right now, but it doesn't mean they can't have fun. We need to have more fun, especially those beautiful New England summer nights. I mean, Mark, looking back at your career, what was it like being out there on the field and now being on this side of things? Tell me about how you feel about this transition in your career.
1: Yeah, I'll second John's earlier comment. It's surreal. You know, baseball has always been a big passion in my life. So I truly enjoyed my playing career. And part of it was just, you know, being competitive on the field and you know, always trying to go out there and earn that next step, right?
0: Yeah.
1: And that translated into my career after baseball, where kind of parlayed that into giving back what was so important to me in my career to now the youth that aspire to go and play college baseball or competitive high school baseball as well, right? And then hopefully that cascades into other opportunities for them. So now to be able to take that baseball acumen and turn that into business has been, you know, really, really fun to do. And, you know, having a partner like John aside me has been really fantastic too, because it brings a lot of these visions and ideas to life.
0: How are people coming in when it comes to sponsorships and ads? And is that coming back in full force for you all?
2: Yeah. So it's been a little bit of a slow haul because, you know, the franchise was awarded in October and we didn't get public until November. And a lot of the sponsorship budgets for 26 were already finalized. So we're kind of behind the eight ball and we gained a lot of momentum and we've got great momentum now. So that's really turning on in a much bigger way. Same thing with game tickets, you know, getting the word out to everybody. You know, we managed to pick up the previous spinner's social channels.
0: Oh, okay.
2: So we're 27,000 or something on Facebook and a pretty big Instagram following. So that's good. But, you know, there are a lot of people who still aren't big social media folks. So I think we're well on our way to resurrecting 100% of the success of the previous spinners.
0: I believe you both can do it. So, Mark, if people want to get involved, if they want to get a ticket, how can they do that? I'm assuming the website is the best place.
1: Yeah. So website's going to be the best place to go. LowellSpinners.com. We're also really heavy on our social handles. So Facebook, Instagram, Twitter.
2: We're on TikTok now, too.
0: Oh, okay. You're going to be like the Savannah Banana sort of vibe dancing around out there, maybe?
2: We've got a young... Yeah, yes. Well, we got to see if we can get the players to dance.
0: Okay,
2: right? But,
0: okay.
2: There is a history, and up in Nashua, they do that. I think it really depends on the personalities of the players.
0: Yeah.
2: But yeah, I mean, that fan-first entertainment that the Savannah Bananas do is exactly the same spirit.
0: Okay.
2: So you'll see a lot of the same things. I mean, the big difference, and you know, is we maintain the integrity of the game.
0: Okay.
2: So it's not just, you know, throwing the rules out and so on. But right. Yeah, so that is exactly the spirit of what people are going to experience when they come.
1: What's also cool, Nicole, is we've got our Canaligator inflatable out in front of our stadium now. And what's been really interesting the past 2 days when that's been out there, we've got people stopping in their cars, getting out and taking pictures next to the Canaligator. And that's in turn now brought a lot more walk-up sales to us at our ticket window as well.
0: Yeah.
1: So that's another area you can go get your tickets. Walking up at the ticket window, we're currently open for business.
0: Oh, beautiful. So look for the alligator and then you'll be able to go buy some tickets. And parking, people are always wanting a place to park. What's the parking situation over at the park?
2: Yeah, so we've got we're right on campus at UMass Lowell, so very, very safe.
0: Okay,
2: you know, some people aren't familiar with downtown Lowell. It's a great location. We've got a parking lot right on one side, a parking garage on the other side. We've got a third parking garage within a short walk, and then all the city street parking, and it's all less than $10. So it's, you know, very affordable parking situation.
0: Beautiful. And I'm sure you can get there on public transit if you need to, all sorts of ways to get to the park.
2: Yeah. So, I mean, we're not that far from the train station, the Gallagher station. And so one of the things we're considering is actually drawing people up from Boston. And the university offered to operate a shuttle from the station over to the game.
0: That'd be great. Yeah.
2: Yeah. So it's, yeah. So the public transportation in Lowell is also quite convenient.
0: For sure. All right. So again, the website, LowellSpinners.com. You can go get your tickets there. You can just go and have a good time. Just kind of sit back and relax for a night and go have some fun and watch some good baseball. And it's a really affordable, fun evening. So I'm excited for this, both of you. Thank you so much for your time on the show.
2: Thank you.
1: Thank you, Nicole.
0: If you're here in Massachusetts and you found yourself reaching out for help using the 988 Suicide and Crisis Hotline, there's a pretty good chance you've connected with somebody from Samaritan's South Coast in Westport. Their team of volunteers are the voice you hear or the person on the other end of the text when you're in a moment of crisis. They take a lot of those calls every year, and now they've been chosen by the state to serve in a much bigger role. They've received a major grant from the Public Health Department to expand their services, not just to southeastern Mass, but to cover the entire Commonwealth. Soon that coverage also is not going to be just calls, but texting and chatting 24 hours a day, 7 days a week. This is a big task, but Executive Director Darcy Lee says they're up for it. Darcy, thanks for being here on the show this week. And for starters, if people aren't familiar with the Samaritans, the work you do, tell us a bit more about that work.
3: Samaritan South Coast is a 43-year-old organization located in Westport, Massachusetts. We have 70 trained staff, volunteers, and student interns who answer calls and now text and chat on the 988 hotline 24 hours a day, 7 days a week. We are the state's full-service 988 center answering calls, texts, and chat 24 hours a day, 7 days a week.
0: Wow, 24/7, that is a lot of staffing to contend with. And you said a lot of volunteers are involved here. How does that process all work?
3: Well, we take volunteers all year long who are interested in working on the hotline and now text and chat. So there is a training program that they go through. They are trained at least 40 hours.

0: the worst point that they've been at in their life, or they're just really struggling and they can't seem to find a good way forward. That has got to take a certain type of volunteer to be able to handle that. Tell me a little bit about your volunteer base and who they are.
1: Volunteers come from every walk of life. They just have to have that interest in wanting to help people, right? We also have volunteers who are student interns from our undergraduate institutions around the South Coast, and also master's level interns who are receiving their master's in social work. So we are helping to train the next generation of social workers, medical professionals, educators, psychiatrists, psychologists, clinicians, therapists, the people who are going to be doing this work and working in the general population, supporting people around their mental health and wellness in the future.
0: Yeah. And last year alone, I see here you answered almost 40,000 calls. And people might think Samaritan South Coast. I mean, I'm from the South Coast, so I know that we're talking like New Bedford, Fall River, you know, getting over to Wareham and whatnot, not the Cape. But anyway, so you would think that that would be 40,000 calls from that part of the state. But no, you have a much broader reach. And that was even before you became the state's full-time center.
1: Correct. So we answer calls primarily for Bristol and Norfolk counties. We answer backup for other centers in Massachusetts who serve Worcester County, Plymouth County, Barnstable County, Dukes County, and Nantucket counties. So we really are answering for half of the state, and that's on the phone calls alone. But now with this introduction of text and chat, we are answering text and chat for the entire state.
0: Wow. So tell me a little bit about that new program. This is a $500,000 contract. All the good you can do, that's got to be just incredible news for you. So how did this all come about?
1: We applied to the Department of Public Health for this contract last November, and we received the news, the good news, that we would be awarded the contract for a pilot program moving forward this year and being able to roll this program out in increments so that our staff is fully trained and ready to answer texts and chat. So right now we're answering 6 hours a day with backup from Vibrant Emotional Health. Vibrant Emotional Health is the national center that oversees 988 overall. By October, we will be 24 hours a day with text and chat. So we are afforded this opportunity, Nicole, because we have built an infrastructure around our call taking on the hotline that supports our call takers, our crisis counselors, as much as it supports our callers. And that's really important. This is hard work. This is impactful work, and it is rewarding work, but it can also be traumatic work as well. So not just hearing people at their darkest moments, but also different situations that people are going through. And we allow people to call and say what ever they need to say on the phone. Same with the text and chat. So as we built up our organization and our infrastructure to answer the 988 calls beginning in 2022, we are doing the very same with text and chat. So our crisis counselors are supported by trained supervisors who reach out for emergency intervention when needed, but also we support those crisis counselors when they are on the phone and making sure that they are safe and get what they need.
0: So I did have a question, actually, when I knew I was going to talk to you. So maybe you can shed a bit of light on this, because I remember last year, the nationwide 988 hotline ended its services for LGBTQ young people. Has that impacted your work? And if so, how? And if not, well, how, I guess?
1: It did impact our work, Nicole. And in fact, we learned a month prior to when that service was going to end. It ended on July 17th of last year, 2025. We learned a month prior to that that the federal government was not going to fund the Press 3 option for 988. And we know that young people who are calling 988 and are part of the LGBTQ plus community are at greater risk of attempting suicide. They are at greater risk of being bullied, of being discriminated against. And and need

0: more support than your average caller. Now, that doesn't mean, of course, that we're not going to support every caller the same way. We take every call the same way.
1: Right.
0: But what was different here is that we had to be prepared for more callers at higher risk. And at the outset of the call, we always ask, are you suicidal? We had to be ready for more people saying yes.
1: Okay.
0: And so we took a page out of the Trevor Project, and we were able to train using some of their trainings around cultural competencies and also around working with people so that we could be more affirming with them and recognizing that they were at higher risk and that we might have to act sooner during a phone call to get that crisis intervention in place for them. Now, what really helps too is that we are able to do warm transfer phone calls to mobile crisis intervention. That is provided through our community behavioral health centers statewide, actually. And so that helps people because anybody can be assessed on the phone by a clinician through a warm transfer phone call that we have provided for them so they don't have to repeat their story again. We can repeat it for them and they can move into that assessment phase. And then they can be seen in the community where they are located. That's what's so important to remember about 988 is it is the continuum of crisis services that happens right here locally for anyone who is calling from Pittsfield to Provincetown, right?
1: Yeah.
0: And so they're going to get services that are local to them. They're going to get resources and referrals that are local to them as well. Mm-hmm. And they will also be seen at a community behavioral health center that is local to them if they need it. We look at 988 as the first stop on the Massachusetts Behavioral Health Roadmap. There is someone to respond, mobile crisis intervention. Clinicians from the community behavioral health centers will go out to where a person is and see them. And then the place to go is the community behavioral health center. So all services in the local community where the person is at.
1: Sometimes people just want to be heard, and I'm grateful that you're there to give them that support. So where do we go from here? You've got this contract. You mentioned October is where text and chat is coming in. Give me a bit of a timeline here for the next 6 months, like how this is all going to play out.
0: I'm already answering text and chat 6 hours a day with backup from Vibrant Emotional Health. And we are rolling it out, training new people, hiring new people, getting everyone in place and that infrastructure in place so that we will be 24 hours by October. How it plays out is that more people can reach the 988 hotline, whoever needs us from wherever they are, and through any of the methods that are available. Sometimes you can't talk on the phone. You might need privacy. Maybe you're riding a train or it's the middle of the night, or you might be hearing impaired. So texting and chatting offers people the opportunity to reach out whenever they need us. And we're really excited to be able to provide this service and know that we can build upon the foundation that our Massachusetts Department of Public Health has established here in Massachusetts and our federal government has established with the biggest investment they have made in mental health services in the history of the United States. So we're part of a movement that really fills the gap for so many people. Anyone can reach out of any age for any reason. And I mentioned earlier about that emergency intervention. We want people to call us before they get to a crisis level because that keeps them safer. But if you're in crisis, do reach out. We want people to think of 988 the way we all think of 911 when you need law enforcement, an emergency, you've had an accident. We want people to think of 988 is the very same, but for emotional crises. And what's really beneficial too is that not everybody will end up in an emergency room. We only call rescue for about 1% of our callers, yet 11% of them are suicidal at the outset of the call. So that's really important for people to recognize. A lot of people are afraid to reach out, whether it's call, text, or chat, because they're afraid that law enforcement's going to get involved, right, or they will have to take that ambulance ride, which is an additional cost for many people. Mm-hmm. They'll end up in an emergency room where they might not get the care they need. That's where mobile crisis comes in. So there's a lot that we can do on the hotline and now with text and chat that keeps people safer, that keeps people where they are in their community and getting the services that they need, bridging that gap for so many people.
1: So if somebody needs you, again, grab your phone, text 988 right there. Super simple. Also, by the way, the chat services, do they go to your website, Samaritan South Coast? How do they go about doing that?
0: If you want to chat on a computer, simply type into your browser 988lifeline.org.
1: Wow, that's super simple. Okay, so you don't have to know about the Samaritan's website, literally just 988lifeline.org, and it's going to know you're in Massachusetts. You're going to be connected to somebody here in the Bay State.
0: That's correct.
1: Fabulous. And then again, if you are in Massachusetts, all you have to do to talk to somebody, 988, and it's going to connect to you there at the Samaritans.
0: Mm-hmm.
1: Beautiful. All right. Well, how can people find out more about the work you're doing and maybe, you know, support you if you're calling for donations, if you need volunteers? How can people get involved?
0: People are interested in learning more about Samaritan South Coast Services. Simply go to SamaritansSoCo.org. That's our website. You can also call, text, or chat from there. You can also learn about our Safe Place peer-to-peer support group for people who have lost someone to suicide. We have a twice-monthly group that meets virtually, and people can join that. It's a way that people can heal, be with others who have experienced the same type of grief, and share resources as well as that support system that they need. We also do bully prevention activities in our community with young people and their caregivers, parents, guardians. We do that at health fairs across both Bristol County and Norfolk County. We're going to be expanding that as well now that we are statewide for text and chat services. So there's also links there for people who are looking to volunteer. We do have some paid positions as well. And if there are any student interns out there, we welcome you to join our internship program, because we're really proud that we are able to help educate our future caregivers in this state. And that's really exciting for us.
1: That's super exciting. And really, thank you for the work you're doing. And to all the Samaritans volunteers out there, if you can hear this, thank you, because this is critical, important work for our community. So again, SamaritansSoCo.org. If you're on the South Coast, but again, 988, call, text. It's there for you. Darcy, thank you so much for the time.
0: Thank you.
1: That's it for the show this week. Thanks again for joining us this time around. I hope you have a safe and healthy Memorial Day weekend as we remember those who made the ultimate sacrifice. Please join us again next week for another edition of the show. I'm Nicole Davis from WBZ News Radio on iHeartRadio.
2: I'm Sherry Small, in with a quick check of the stories trending right now on WBZ News Radio 1030. The owners of a business in Nubian Square in Roxbury have announced that they're closing due to an unresolved dispute with their landlord. Black Market opened on Washington Street in 2017 with the goal of being a location where black-owned businesses could grow and thrive. A massive takeover on Hampton Beach leads to New Hampshire police making more than 50 arrests. It's a big music weekend in Cambridge.
3: The Campfire Festival from the legendary Club Passim is on year 28, playing out all weekend. Some 70 musicians in Cambridge.
2: Drew Mulholland reporting. And even with sky-high gas prices, AAA projecting a record-setting 45 million Americans will travel at least 50 miles from home over the holiday weekend. I'm Sherry Small.
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9: Hackman Wealth Partners presents The Wall Street Sweeper with Russ Hackman.
8: When you come in, we review the big six retirement risks, which is the things that can go wrong in retirement financially.
9: Russ is the president of Hackman Wealth
5: with four offices in Boston.
8: Great strategies for income to be sure that I have consistent income in retirement.
9: Russ Hackman is the author of the book, Wall Street is Not Your Friend, lifting the veil on the way Wall Street hides fees and conflicts of interest. You
8: know, they say in Vegas that those casinos weren't built on winners, and neither were those fancy buildings on Wall Street.
9: Russ is a frequent contributor to CNN, Barron's, U.S. News, CBS News, Forbes, Yahoo Finance, AARP, and other media outlets. When they need answers, they turn to Russ Hackman, and so can you. And now, the Wall Street Sweeper.
10: We are sweeping away the clutter of Wall Street again, and great to have you joining in on the Wall Street Sweeper. We're back at it with Russ Hackman, the president of Hackman Wealth Partners, a firm right here in the Boston metro and greater Boston area with four offices, downtown Wakefield, Waltham, and Hingham. 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And speaking of Wall Street, Russ, you always let us know where we are, our current state in the markets in the opening to the show, and also giving us an idea of what we're going to get into later in the show.
8: Absolutely. And welcome in, everyone. Yeah, I mean, the story is just lots of interesting crosswinds going on, and about as interesting as a market as I can remember. You still have the AI story, the chips kind of going crazy. The Nasdaq's up 12%. You've got some of these chip stocks. Intel's more than a triple this year. Micron, 150%. AMD, 100%. The Philadelphia Chip Index, 70%. Even NVIDIA's up 20%. It's now $5+ trillion in market cap.
10: And I hope they stay stable with Taiwan. You know what I mean? As far as chips go.
8: Well, right. I mean, don't even go there, right?
10: Right.
8: That'll be a topic for another day.
10: Hopefully not.
8: It was interesting to look at the market indices. You know, again, NASDAQ's up 12, S&P up 8, Dow now lagging, only up 3. And I was looking, I'm like, okay, what is down in the Dow so much? It's only 30 stocks, you know, the Dow, so one thing can make a big difference. But, hey, Microsoft is down 14%. IBM's down 25%. Salesforce is down 33%. These are all in the Dow. JP Morgan's down. Some of the big financials down 7%. Mm-hmm. Visa down 7%. Amex down 17%. And, you know, I think some of those finance ones are almost all the ones that are down are related to fears of AI potentially disintermediating or lowering costs for credit card transactions. That's why Visa and Amex are down. Mm-hmm. And then Microsoft and to a great extent, Salesforce getting hit by these concerns that AI can replace a lot of the really expensive software that's out there.
10: And so, those fears aren't going to go away either, Russ. What do you think about that? I mean, what will quell those fears?
8: I have some personal experience with this. You know, my son Duncan is graduating from UCLA. He's a computer science grad. Mm-hmm. It's a longer story, but a short version is he and a friend of his friend's company uses a sort of a project management software. Mm-hmm. And the company, his friend's parents' company, is like a 50-person company. You know, they pay $50,000 a year for this project management software. So they approached Duncan and his friend and said, hey, can you young guys replace this? We'll pay you an hourly rate. And they did.
11: Okay.
8: Right? And so for less than $10,000 that they paid Duncan and his friend, they're replacing a software, and they're getting actually more customized features. They're replacing a software that was costing them $50,000 a year, like forever, versus a $10,000 one-time cost.
11: Okay.
8: And that's an example of a real world example of, and I'm encouraging Duncan. I'm saying, hey, you should start a company doing this.
11: Well,
8: right?
11: Exactly.
8: So he might do it.
11: That's
8: He's
11: a great
8: graduating
11: idea.
8: Here in a few weeks. And while he is thinking about work, he's also thinking about enjoying the last few weeks at UCLA.
11: Well,
8: so I can't blame him for that. Big story is interest rates spiking on the back of some of that inflation data and also just continued high deficit spending. So people have all read about the 30 years over 5%, the 10 years up to 4.66. So we're getting back near some of the 2022 highs. And that's not a great thing. We're going to talk about that more. Coming up ahead, we've got some, as always, some great stuff to cover. Danger spotting. So, like, again, when we are having great markets, okay, that's great. But, like, where are the problems potentially lurking? We always want to be thinking about that. Interest rates are up, so maybe we should just buy long-term treasuries. That's not a crazy strategy. We'll talk about that. We are going to talk about some underappreciated investment strategies in a richly valued market. And then finally, laddered forever income, which is all that ahead and more. This is your first opportunity to come in for our friends around Boston. And we'd love to meet you if you have $500,000 or more for retirement. That's offered to the next five callers that have saved $500,000 or more for retirement.
10: 617-674-2000. 617-674-2000. Again, 617-674-2000.
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10: We are back with the Wall Street Sweeper, sweeping away the clutter of Wall Street every weekend on this show, as they will with you, they being the team at Hackman Wealth Partners, as you meet with them to get on track and, well, stay on track in your financial life, and especially if that journey is getting close to retirement. 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And a big part of the senior leadership team, in fact, Senior Vice President Claire here joins us now. Claire, late April, you hosted the seminar, and I know there'll be more to come. Winning Wealth Strategies for Women, and a well-attended, successful seminar. And, of course, we'll let you know about upcoming seminars out in the community right here on this show, as you do on the website, HackmanWealth.com. And that actually leads into the topic of discussion now. We're going to talk a little bit about contingency planning for the unfortunate event, possible event, of divorce. I mean, gray divorce is a term now, and it's something that I know is part of your planning process you deal with. How did divorce come up in that seminar?
13: It did, and to the extent that we discuss single women and the challenges they might have in retirement. And single woman could also just mean someone that was never married or someone that has been widowed.
10: Exactly.
13: But there, it definitely applies to divorced women as well. So, you know, I did have a woman recently come in. She was about 64, and her marriage had ended. It had been a long marriage, like 38 years. And she did separate from, you know, her children as well, but it really changed her whole idea about what was going to happen in her retirement. So, you know, all of a sudden she had very high maintenance costs, and she had to sell her house, and she was hit with a big $200,000 tax bill when she sold her house, and then her capital gains tax exclusion dropped. So, you know, she did have these other things that happened that she wasn't really planning on, including getting a big IRMA increase, and that's when your Medicare premiums go up because your income is going up. And that was another thing she hadn't planned for. So eventually she did move to be near her adult children and found a place that was, you know, less in terms of the cost of living. So she worked all through it. But there's a lot of different pitfalls and things that you can experience that you may never have expected.
11: Looking at divorce, and not just in terms of women, but both spouses in divorce, I guess before we get into any contingency planning and how that could be a little awkward, so you really don't, I'm sure, jump into that, well, let's have a contingency plan in case you divorce. But do you, obviously the ideal situation is when you are working with a married couple that you meet with them together, but it's obviously they both have skin in this game.
13: Yes, and you know, it really varies, because even if there is a married couple meeting together, there's usually one partner, and it's not always the person you might think, who has more of the financial interest and the wherewithal to understand how their, you know, future living is going to take place. So I've often found that it's one spouse that kind of is in charge. Mm-hmm. But the real, you know, danger is when you're a couple and you don't foresee that divorce coming. And you know, what they do say now, people 50 or older, they make up nearly 40% of the divorcing population. So that's just a, you know, flag right
11: great
13: there.
11: Great divorce,
13: going to happen.
11: Right?
13: Yeah. Yeah, so, and I do think, you know, there has been a recent book, I don't know if you're familiar, you've heard of this on a lot of the media, this Belle Burden, who wrote a book called Strangers, and that was about a woman who got divorced, and she had a husband who was a hedge fund manager. But she was totally, like, unprepared for what was going to happen, she was very well educated. She was a Harvard attorney. She was a Vanderbilt heiress, so she had some trust in her own name, but she still kind of got blindsided and sort of outmaneuvered in trying to figure out what to do with her finances. And I think people don't often think that well-educated females in particular would not necessarily have a handle on their finances, but that's not what it seems to be the case.
11: Yeah, exactly.
13: So it is really just important. Like, women tend to have different characteristics. They tend to be less confident about investing, although as they get older and their assets tend to grow, they tend to get a little bit more confidence there. But they also have some other interesting characteristics. They're often, you know, afraid of taking on any debt, and that might be good or bad, but that sometimes that fear of debt precludes you from interesting financial opportunities that are out there. So they tend to be a little bit more passive in that regard. Like, a lot of men don't think twice about, you know, leveraging their portfolio, for instance. And then also women, you know, just by the nature of life, they often take off time, whether it's caregiving for a child or an elderly parent, or sometimes they go back to school.
11: Right.
13: But that also, when they takes that out of the workforce, but then that's harder for them to get back in and get an equivalent job, perhaps, that they had before, an equivalent salary that they had before. So they have a lot of challenges that are very different, you know, basically because of their sex.
11: Yeah, and definitely. Do you see a change in that? Are you seeing a slow change in that, Claire?
13: Well, I'd like to think so. But, you know, there is, as we have seen from the seminars we've been giving, there's quite a demand for information on, you know, how to invest in financial acumen amongst women in particular. So it just makes me think that even though, you know, we might think that people are kind of making progress, but there's still not this, you know, general, like, confidence about understanding everything in the financial markets. Not that they should understand everything, but again, they seem to be sort of a little bit behind than I would expect.
11: And then, so divorce in many ways can really blindside someone if they're not properly, I should say, contingency planned.
13: Yes. And I think that's something that's really important. Like, you know, that's what we talk about in the seminar. Like, make sure you have this plan and expect that you're going to live longer. Women, it's proven, have been living longer than men. So you will have more years that you're going to have to save money for. So have, you know, get ready, get ahead of the eight ball. Make sure you understand, you know, what your options are for long-term health care, how much money that may cost, which we all know is very expensive. So there's a lot of different things that you can get organized for in advance, but you kind of have to know some of the financial basics. And I think that's one of the things that people I find in the seminars are coming just to kind of understand key concepts, whether it's, you know, Roth conversions, mm-hmm. or it's, you know, what is an IRMA? You know, what does IRMA do to my Medicare premium? So just, you know, basic facts that they might not be familiar with.
11: Oh, I can totally understand. I mean, I'm learning every day.
13: Yeah.
11: Everything.
13: Right, for all people.
11: Yeah, right, exactly. I mean, this is not, I come from the broadcasting side of things,
13: right.
11: and it's not my world, and right. I am learning about it, but I'm also learning the no matter who it is, it can seem complicated. It doesn't have to be overwhelming. I guess that's working with a team like that at Hackman Wealth Partners and building in planning processes, contingency planning. And that's something you can learn about, and you don't have to be an expert on it. If you think about it, you've got Hackman Wealth as a partner in your financial plan, your retirement plan. So the opportunity to come see what it can look like for you is now, and at no cost, no obligation.
13: Yes, whoever has saved over $500,000 or more, excluding their home, we'd love to have you come in and we can talk to you about your particular plan and educate you on these financial terms that people seem to need to know more about.
11: And the great thing is, it is customized to you. 617-674-2000, 617-674-2000, again, 617-674-2000. It is the Wall Street Sweeper, and more to come with Russ Hackman back in the studio straight ahead.
2: 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Again, that's 617-674-2000.
11: It's all about getting on track and staying on track in our financial lives. And that is, of course, the topic of discussion. The Wall Street Sweeper, Russ Hackman's back in the studio, the president of Hackman Wealth Partners. Well, Russ, I mean, by standard definition, right, we are in a bull market, but this kind of bull market, I know, is kind of where you're going now, the dangers that we need to be aware of.
8: Well, you know, I find it to be just sort of an interesting historical topic, right? Like, you know, for the downturns that have happened in the past, you know, where were the seeds of those downturns and what did people miss, right?
11: Yeah.
8: That caused for those people who did lose a lot of money in the downturns. I was actually talking to an incoming client this week. And he's a doctor. He's about to retire at 66. And he's like, hey, I remember the doctors who retired in 2006, 2007. And the markets had been on this huge run up. And then I remember a bunch of those same doctors had to come back to work.
11: Oh.
8: In 2009, 2010, 2011, because they were too exposed, right?
11: Wow.
8: And again, we're not here to sort of scaremonger, but to look for, like, where are the vulnerabilities out there? Because there will be another big downturn. There will be another big problem eventually in our banking system. And where might it come from? That's smart stuff to think about. If you look at the global financial crisis, well, in retrospect, you know, what were the issues? Well, poorly underwritten mortgages. We all know that story now.
11: Oh, yeah.
8: Watch The Big Short for an entertaining version of that.
11: Right.
8: If you haven't. Home prices and demand for homes. And nobody ever thought the housing market could go down across the country, but it did. There was a huge amount of assets that was levered to these mortgages. that were both poorly underwritten and very dependent on home prices never going down.
11: Will we ever learn?
8: And there was just a lot of unstable leverage out there, and it all came crashing down. Right. And so thinking about it, I was noodling, okay, where's our risk right now? Well, one is, and this has been on the table for a while, well, another real inflation spike.
11: Mm-hmm.
8: I do believe that regardless of what happens in Iran, we're looking at least a couple years of 4% inflation.
11: Wow.
8: Can go higher. Right.
11: And
8: interest rates going up. If you see inflation numbers hit 5%. I mean, PPI, yeah, hit 6% a week ago. If you start seeing the real inflation numbers trending up to 4 and beyond, that's potentially, you know, that's what got us all beat up in 2022, right? And the other main thing that's out there is just like we were exposed to mortgages last time, now we're exposed to like data center and computing demand.
11: Oh, yeah.
8: There's huge amounts of bonds being issued to finance these data centers. And going, what's going on with the chips as well? Everything is dependent on basically, you know, sort of straight up demand for computing power, right? And if anything causes that to change, and I have no idea what that could be.
11: It won't. They'll grow.
8: Right. But if anything causes that demand or to be like, hey, maybe we don't need all this computing power, we are highly levered to that.
11: Yeah, exactly.
8: So, you know, we'll see. Again, our approach is hope for the best, plan for the worst. Right.
11: Right.
8: And that's the right kind of financial plan to know that you can sustain the next Category 5 storm. We talk about all of that and more when you come in to see us. And that's offered to the next 5 callers that have saved $500,000 or more for retirement.
11: 617-674-2000. 617-674-2000. Again, 617-674-2000.
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11: Back with the Wall Street Sweeper and Russ Hackman, president of Hackman Wealth Partners. Well, Russ, you talked earlier about shifting markets. You say there's a lot of shifts in the market. So how should we be structuring our portfolios?
8: Just kind of summarizing, you know, some of the things out there that we need to be aware of. Again, this movement up in interest rates and inflation, and frankly, even before the Iran war, we were talking about, hey, inflation seems high. Mm-hmm. And is at risk of going higher. This Iran war has only made things worse. But, you know, the long-term trend of the U.S. government printing at least $1.5 trillion of new dollars and adding them to the money supply every year because of deficit spending, that is inherently long-term inflationary. And by the way, the government likes inflation. Why? Because it devalues the debt that's already outstanding.
11: Mm.
8: Right? So government loves inflation. Government loves taxes.
11: Government right? just has to act like they don't love inflation, right?
8: Right, exactly. So, you know, most people agree with me when I say, hey, if inflation's 3-4%, doesn't it feel like it's more than that?
11: It certainly does, and I think in many things it is.
8: I don't think I've met anyone who says, no, I don't feel like things are getting more expensive. I don't, you know.
11: You won't find that.
8: Anyone with any amount of money, even with tons of money, people are like, damn, the grocery store is expensive.
11: Right? And because it is.
8: Right? I was talking to a guy. He's like, He's like, I know this is crazy, but I fill up my gas tank basically every time I go out for two reasons. One, it seems like the price is always going higher, and the other is that each time costs less.
11: I
8: because I'm only
11: totally
8: filling up like
11: that.
8: A third of a tank.
11: I get that. I really do. I'm going to start right? doing that, I think.
8: Yeah, right. So, you know, risk is rising. We're not saying, you know, hide under your bed, but what's going on with inflation and interest rates is a bit of the enemy of the equity market. You've got this hidden leverage out there, a lot of market exposure and banking system and credit exposure to AI and sort of the projection of a never-ending increase in computing demand, which may well be the case, but at some point, sentiment will shift, at least for a little while, and you know, that concerns me. So, lesson is, as they say in the business, cover your tails. This is our chance to say thank you to you all for listening to myself and Dave. Please do come back next week as well. And it's your final opportunity to come and see us. Get that second opinion. Make sure you got the right plan. You don't have holes in your plan. And you got the right perspective for a changing world. Offer to the next five callers that have saved $500,000 or more for retirement.
11: 617-674-2000. 617-674-2000. Again, 617-674-2000. And thanks to all checking out the podcast, wherever you get your podcast, or at HackmanWealth.com. And that's all over the country, too. Actually, all over the world, even. Thanks so much for checking it out. 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
19: Hello and welcome to another edition of Discoveries in Health. I'm your host, Chris McKay, and I'm really glad you're with me today because today we're going to be talking about an issue that affects each and every one of us, and that's stress. And believe it or not, whether it's job stress, financial stress, family stress, or even the little things that we're told not to stress about, any form of stress takes a serious physical toll on your body. But don't worry, because there is something you can do about your stress. And joining me today on the phone is Dr. Michael Pincus. And Dr. Pincus is going to talk about stress and give us some great information on things that we can do to reduce or even eliminate the negative effects that daily stress has on our bodies. For those of you that may not know Dr. Pincus, he is a nationally recognized authority on natural and alternative health. He's worked with top Hollywood celebrities, professional and Olympic athletes, and he continues to be involved in the latest research into today's top health concerns. And Dr. Pincus, thanks so much for being with us today.
20: Thanks, Chris. Great to be with you.
19: So let's get right into this whole stress issue. You know, stress is such a normal part of our daily routine these days, but why should we all be concerned about it? And more specifically, what's going on in our bodies? And what are the warning signs that we should be looking for?
20: Well, you know, there's two ways to look at stress. One is what we call mental stress.
19: Uh-huh.
20: And the other is how stress affects your body. As a doctor, I'm more interested in how it affects your body.
19: Sure.
20: So the way stress affects the body is this. When a person's under stress, the body transposes the stress into tension.
19: Okay.
20: And your muscles end up contracting. And everyone feels that in their upper back and neck. You feel the tightness.
19: Right.
20: As a doctor, I'm more concerned about the muscles that you don't feel. such as the muscles in the arteries.
0: Oh, okay.
20: That tighten up. And the muscles, the heart is a giant muscle.
0: Oh, right.
20: And the muscles in and around your digestive tract. Because these are the things that are resulting in heart disease, digestive difficulties. And I want to talk a little bit in your show today about nutrition, because there are two nutrients that completely handle the body in terms of stress.
0: Okay.
20: Now, according to the research that I've been involved with, it's as simple as calcium and magnesium.
0: Calcium and magnesium.
20: Right.
0: Okay.
20: When you're deficient in calcium and magnesium, a lot of things can happen. Calcium, magnesium, for example, is needed in order to go to sleep at night. And how many people do you know, they just don't sleep well? You wake up tired, your body hurts more. Pretty soon it starts to wear you down, and pretty soon you get sick and you have a condition. And people are suffering from pain and osteoporosis and fibromyalgia and cramps in their legs and weird illnesses. So there's something wrong with this picture. And it has to do with not how much calcium someone's taking in their diet or how many calcium supplements or how many antacids you chew. It has to do with simple absorption. Is that calcium getting absorbed into your body?
0: With calcium being something to deal with stress, isn't calcium for building bones?
20: Well, yes, okay.
0: Yeah.
20: And it does build your teeth. But you see, 1% of the calcium actually circulates in your blood. So when that 1% starts to drop, it could affect your heart, your brain, your kidneys, your organs, and your body shuts down, actually dies.
0: Wow.
20: And so 1% of the calcium always has to be in your system. And there's two sources of calcium. One is in the diet,
0: yeah,
20: and two is from the bones themselves.
0: The body will absorb it back from the bones if it needs it?
20: That's right.
0: I see.
20: And what you just discussed right now leads to one of the major causes of a condition that's affecting 25 million Americans right now, which is called osteoporosis.
0: Right.
20: Which is a weakening of the bone.
0: Now, and that's due to the body deriving the calcium from the bones instead of from nutrition.
20: Yep.
0: Okay.
20: And so what we have to do is we have to find a way to put calcium back in the diet. Now, you think that would be really easy.
0: Sure, just drink milk.
20: Just drink milk or, you know, eat a lot of green leafy vegetables and that sort of thing. But first of all, people don't do that.
0: Right.
20: And second of all, the quality of the calcium that comes from our diet has been decreasing in the last 50 years.
0: Really?
20: Yeah, because things like pasteurization, foods are irradiated, the calcium is leached from the soil. And people are taking medications that block it. So the actual calcium is not being absorbed in the body.
0: Okay.
20: And then you see people taking Tums and calcium supplements. You know, they buy at the health food store, drugstore.
0: Right, right.
20: But these calciums don't absorb in the body.
0: That's interesting.
20: For a couple reasons. One, when you take let's say an antacid that has the calcium in it, like a Tums. First of all, calcium does not absorb in the body unless it's in an acidic environment. But see, what happens when you take a Tum? Whoa. It's an antacid.
0: Oh, okay.
20: So even if you're getting calcium in the antacid itself, it's not being absorbed.
0: I see, because it has to be in an acid environment for it to be absorbed.
20: Exactly.
0: Okay.
20: Now, we have a product called the CalMax formula. My CalMax formula is natural, and the difference is that it's a powder. And what happens is you put in hot water, and you mix it up, and you drink it down. So it's in a liquid instead of a pill, and it absorbs into your system.
0: Wow. So that solves that problem then.
20: Well, yeah, because when calcium and magnesium are in a liquid state, it absorbs 10 times better than in any other state.
0: Wow. That's great. Matter of fact, yes, I'm reading the can right now. It says a fast-absorbing calcium and magnesium beverage powder.
20: Well, it comes down to absorption. One of the ways to tell if you're not absorbing calcium is take a look at what drugs you're taking. Are you on high blood pressure medication? Do you need something for your kidneys? Are you on pain medications? Do you need sleeping pills? If the calcium and especially the magnesium is being absorbed, you're not going to suffer from all these things. My CalMax formula does absorb incredibly in the body. The thing is that when you take my CalMax formula, it's not like, well, will I feel better? I have thousands of people writing me and say, Dr. Pincus, I can't believe it. 30 minutes after I took the CalMax, the pain in my wrist went away, or I was able to sleep for the first time in years. I mean, this is really amazing.
21: 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And folks, this book is packed with vital information about why your calcium needs change with age. Calcium's role in cardiovascular health, osteoporosis, diabetes, depression, fatigue. It's all in this very informative book.
1: Oh, yeah. And Chris, listen, I'd like to do something very special for the listeners today, so I'm going to give away an extra free bottle of my CalMax formula to the first 100 callers.
21: 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If you're just joining us, I've got Dr. Michael Pincus on the phone today, and we're talking about something that we're all too familiar with these days, and that's stress. And we're finding out about the damage that everyday stress can do to our bodies, the warning signs that we should be aware of, and what we can do to alleviate and even eliminate the effects of stress. And Dr. Pincus, you were talking earlier about calcium and magnesium and how we need these nutrients in our bodies to fight the effects of stress, and how your CalMax formula can help us in this battle against stress. I'd like to talk for a minute about how the magnesium factors in. I mean, I'm starting to understand about the calcium, but what does magnesium do?
20: Well, we're talking about stress, and we're talking about stress affects the body. And first of all, in order to function at all, your body needs magnesium. It's probably, of all the vitamins I could list, magnesium is probably the most important vitamin on the planet right now.
0: I've not heard a whole lot about magnesium. I mean, why is magnesium so important?
20: There's over 325 biochemical reactions that magnesium is involved with. It's almost like a hormone.
0: Wow.
20: And, for example, with low levels of magnesium, your heart won't beat.
0: Ooh.
20: Very important factor in life.
0: Yeah, right? Yeah, I would say so.
20: Yeah, in fact, let me just read a list of some of the conditions associated with magnesium deficiencies.
0: Okay.
20: You have attention deficit disorder, Alzheimer's, anxiety, asthma, autism, chronic fatigue syndrome, congestive heart disease, constipation, diabetes, fibromyalgia, high blood pressure, insomnia, migraine headaches, multiple sclerosis, muscle cramps, Parkinson's, osteoporosis, and the list just goes on and on and on.
0: And this is associated with a lack of magnesium in the body?
20: Simply a lack of magnesium.
0: Holy cow.
20: So it's nothing to really mess around with. Now what happens is this. You need the magnesium in your body in order for the calcium to be absorbed.
0: Oh, so it's a necessary thing in order to get the first component, which is calcium.
20: That's right. They work in combination with each other. Now, there's many more practical applications of this CalMax formula.
0: Mm-hmm.
20: First of all, like I said, you drink it, so it gets into your system.
0: Okay.
20: And one of the first things we use it for in our clinic is for people who are under a lot of stress and they can't sleep well at night. It works better than anything I've ever seen for people that have trouble sleeping.
0: Really?
20: Because it relaxes your body, and you actually feel the relaxation after you drink a cup of the CalMax formula.
0: Hmm. Interesting.
20: Now, the other thing that it's really, really good for are people who are in pain.
0: Okay.
20: And I have a whole bunch of stories to tell you and case studies of people actually taking the CalMax formula and getting rid of pain. And this is including arthritic type pain, fibromyalgia, which is a form of arthritis, back pain, muscle spasms, migraine headaches. There's a whole category of areas I'd like to discuss with you.
0: Wow, that's fantastic. Some of those things that you've named seem to be age-related or things that we experience as we grow older. Is there a link there?
20: Yeah, there's a vicious circle that I'd like to discuss. What happens is that when a person has a magnesium deficiency, specifically mm-hmm. magnesium, they don't absorb their foods well. And so they go into what we call malabsorption syndrome.
0: Okay.
20: Which millions and millions of Americans have. And it's not like you feel sick or, you know, this or that. You might be over time just starting to feel more tired and tired and tired.
0: Mm-hmm.
20: And that's just a real gradual over time type of thing. And a lot of people justify that they're getting old and they just need more rest or whatever.
0: Right. That's what I would think.
20: Now, what happens is that when you get less absorption, you actually increase the deficiency in your system of magnesium.
0: Wow.
20: And that starts to take the calcium out of the bones. You start getting bone loss. You start getting muscle loss because it also reduces the muscle mass. And pretty soon, before you know it, you are feeling old.
0: Yeah.
20: And your body's actually starting to manifest it.
0: Wow. All due to a simple lack of these nutrients.
20: Calcium, magnesium. Now, let me tell you, and it is simple. The problem in being a doctor and a researcher is how do you get this into the system? The formula that we have, the CalMax formula, is so fantastic because it's in a powdered form. You take hot water and you put it in a cup, take a teaspoon of this powder and mix it in.
0: Yeah.
20: And you drink this cup down.
0: That's great. Well,
20: the absorption rate is really incredible because it actually goes right into your bloodstream.
21: All right, and this is probably a good time. 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And folks, this book is packed with vital information about why your calcium needs change with age. Calcium's role in cardiovascular health, osteoporosis, diabetes, depression, fatigue. 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
20: And don't forget, Chris, I'm going to give away an extra free bottle of my CalMax formula to the first 100 callers, so it's really important for your listeners to pick up the phone and take advantage of that.
21: Well, thank you for doing that, Dr. Pincus. 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I'll give it to you again. 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Well, if you're just joining us, I've got Dr. Michael Pincus on the phone today, and he's telling us about stress and how important it is to ensure that you've got the proper nutrients in your system, specifically calcium and magnesium, and how much of an impact that has on our overall health. So I guess one of the things that people should really be aware of is, because this isn't an instant thing that triggers you to say, oh, I'm sick, but, you know, instead happens gradually over time, it's very possible that people might not even be aware that there is a deficiency of calcium and magnesium in their body.
20: Well, that's the thing, is that deficiencies are not like, you know, a water main breaking where you have a real noticeable thing. Deficiencies
21: right.
20: are little drips, little leaks here and there. And so what we have is a cumulative effect where a person starts to go downhill just a little bit at a time.
21: Yeah.
20: To the

0: alleviated the problem.
1: Now, what about heart disease?
0: Well, heart disease is something you have to watch out for, both dietarily and going down the genetic line.
1: Yeah.
0: And if anyone has any history of heart disease or you've even had bypass surgery, you should be on this CalMax formula. And I can't say that without enough emphasis, because it's something that will completely give you a new lease on life.
1: Isn't that amazing? We talked about arthritis. What about joint pain?
0: Well, the arthritic joints really respond to this. And I recently gave a can of this to a lady who was suffering from fibromyalgia, where she was having pain in just about every joint in her body.
1: Mm-hmm.
0: It could be in her knee, it could be in her neck, it could be in her elbow. And I gave it to her 1 week, and I saw her the next week, and I swear, Chris, I did not recognize her.
1: Really?
0: Just as a lady that was 64 years old, and the first time I saw her, she looked like she was 84 years old, and the week later, she was bright, she had a beautiful smile, her eyes were gleaming, and I honestly had to ask my wife who this lady was, and sure enough, she was the one who took a week of the formula, the CalMax formula, and she said she got a really good week of sleep for the first time in years.
1: Wow.
0: And that her pain was much better, and she ordered 3 more cans for me.
1: Wow.
0: She was giving it out to her friends.
1: That's amazing.
0: And when I use this with the professional athletes, I'm a doctor for the U.S. Olympic team, and I had a number of athletes using this before their events so they could sleep well, and they'd wake up and their muscles were in real relaxed shape.
1: Wow. You really wouldn't think that such a small component of your normal diet can make such a profound impact over the way that you feel.
0: Well, see, what's happened, Chris, is that in the last 50 years, the American diet has greatly changed, and the nutrition has greatly changed.
1: Mm-hmm.
0: And add to that the medications. Many people are on blood pressure medications or anti-anxiety drugs or heart medications, and many of these things also block the absorption of calcium magnesium in the system.
1: Wow.
0: So the very drugs that are treating the conditions that your body is experiencing, because it's deficient in calcium magnesium, it's also blocking further absorption.
1: Isn't that something?
0: So it's really a rat race out there.
1: Yeah, it sounds like it's a vicious circle.
0: It sure is, and we're, you know, what are you going to do? So my formula is try the things that are simple first.
1: Yeah.
0: You have nothing to lose. This is not going to hurt you, put it that way.
1: Yeah.
0: You have nothing to lose.
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0: 8392. If you just tuned in, we're talking with Dr. Michael Pincus about stress and the negative effects that everyday stress has on your body, whether it's job stress, financial stress, family stress. Any form of stress takes a serious physical toll on your body. And Dr. Pincus, you were talking about how your CalMax formula can help us in this battle against stress. And I guess this is something everyone should be aware of, whether you're 24 or 94.
1: Well, I've used it for many, many years as a younger person, and now as I'm aging as well, I use this, and it definitely helps me sleep better.
0: Mm-hmm.
1: It helps control the stress of the workaday world, and many people will just be amazed how this actually works, because our formula has a chemical reaction that occurs before you actually ingest it.
0: Mm-hmm.
1: CalMax is pre-dissolved. It doesn't get lodged in your system. And so what happens is that when people drink the CalMax, it's like an infusion into your body. It's like, whoa, it's like decompressing. And so people who are in pain, they take the CalMax, the calcium magnesium gets into the muscles and it starts to relax it.
0: Dr. Pincus, you talked earlier about how stress affects your energy, and I'd like you to elaborate a little bit more on that subject, if you would. I mean, does stress really affect our energy levels?
1: Good question. Because energy is like the biggest thing right now, like people, chronic fatigue syndrome, PMS, and fibromyalgia, it's like wiping people out. And that's the key to low energy, is a lot of it's caused by pain, feeling old, your joints don't move well. This kind of wipes you out. It drains your energy, and then you get tired and you go to sleep. Guess what? You don't sleep. Now, I'm telling you, like, common scenarios due to a lack of calcium and magnesium in your system. When you have the CalMax, and the first thing that happens, you take it 20 minutes before you go to bed,
0: mm-hmm.
1: you get a good night's sleep, and you wake up feeling refreshed, and your energy comes back.
0: Is CalMax safe? I mean, you're telling us how powerful CalMax is, and I'm just wondering if you can ever take too much, or if it's safe to take if you're already on any supplements or medications.
1: CalMax has never, ever been shown to interact poorly with any medication. Okay, it's 100% natural, it's safe. And, you know, our formula doesn't contain sugar, which is in a lot of calcium products, wheat, soy, gluten, lactose, or anything that people are trying to avoid. CalMax doesn't have any of that. But you see, the point is that if you're a person who's a diabetic, you're on high blood pressure, you've had bypass surgery, guess what? You are deficient. You are deficient in the calcium and magnesium.
0: Dr. Pincus, unfortunately, we're about out of time. Any parting thoughts? I mean, who can really benefit from this?
1: Well, I wish we had more time, because this product, I'll tell you, if you're over the age of 35,
0: mm-hmm.
1: you should definitely be taking the CalMax formula just daily on a preventative basis.
0: Yeah.
1: But if you're someone who's more of a senior citizen, or if you're someone who can't sleep well, or you're experiencing a lot of muscle cramps, a lot of aching in your body, this is an absolute. It's so simple, but it controls most every function in your whole body. If you're someone that's been diagnosed with a condition, you've been on blood pressure medications, all these things, CalMax is so unique. It's something that I urge you to try, because CalMax can help you.
0: Well, Dr. Pincus, I think that's great advice, and I want to thank you again for taking time out of your busy schedule to be with us today.
1: Thank you for having me on your show.
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0: From WBZ News Radio in Boston, this is New England Weekend. Each week right here, we come together, we talk about all the topics important to you and the place where you live. Great to be back with you again this week. I'm Nicole Davis. It is a perfect time of year to get out there and play some baseball or watch some baseball, but for many years, residents of the Merrimack Valley have been without a local team to go root for. That is all about to change. The Lowell Spinners are back after several years with a new league and new ownership. They're promising just as much fun and excitement at LaLacheur Park as there used to be, if not more. So we're joined this week by the chair and CEO, John Croteau, and Mark DeShane, the team's principal owner and chief baseball officer. After that, we're off to the South Coast to get a look behind the scenes at a life-saving, mostly volunteer operation. The team at Samaritan South Coast in Westport runs the 988 hotline for much of southeastern Mass. They just got a major grant to take their work to a whole new level. We're talking statewide, to be exact. Executive Director Darcy Lee is here. We'll talk about that news. She'll tell us more, too, about how these volunteers at the Samaritans come together and offer much-needed hope to people who are struggling. There really is nothing quite like going to a baseball game on an early summer evening, a local, a minor league game. It doesn't have to be a big thing at Fenway. You get yourself some food, a drink, a fun hat. It's no stress fun because there's no playoffs to worry about. It's really one of the best ways to spend a summer evening, even if you're not the world's biggest baseball fan. There's so much entertainment and generally just a good time. Now, back in the late 1990s, in Lowell, the Spinners came to town. Eventually, they settled into LaLacheur Field back in 1998, and they stayed and played till 2020. That's when Major League Baseball reorganized the minor leagues, and the Spinners didn't make the cut. The team disappeared. That is, until now. Late last fall, it was announced the Spinners are coming back under new ownership as part of the Futures Collegiate Baseball League. Opening day is right around the corner. There's a lot of excitement in the Merrimack Valley. Let's go there right now and find out more from the team's new leadership. We have Mark DeShane, the principal owner and chief baseball officer of the team. John Croteau is the team's chair and CEO. Great to have you both. And Mark, tell us a bit more about how this revival all came together and how you and John got involved in all this.
1: Yeah, it was kind of a unique and fun process. So John and I have been business partners in the past, and we've always worked really well together. So when this opportunity came about last summer in the late June, July timeframe, and we understood that Lowell was going to be awarded the franchise, I went to John and said, "What do you think, partner?" And John's like, "Oh, what do you got for me now?" And I told him about the opportunity, and he's like, "Let's go. Let's have at it. We've been successful in the past. Yep. Let's do it again."
0: Yeah.
1: So off we went.
0: Absolutely. John, what was that like for you getting that phone call from Mark?
2: It's kind of surreal. You know, I just concluded a 42-year in the technology industry.
0: Oh, wow.
2: And thought I was retired. I thought I was going to be playing golf. And I never thought I'd be in the baseball business. But here I am.
0: Hey, you know what? You can play golf still, just probably not as much as you had planned, and maybe a little more catch instead. So we're talking about the Futures League. And for those of us who may not be as in tune with what that is, Mark, what is the Futures League and how is this different from, you know, regular, quote unquote, minor league baseball?
1: Yeah, good question. So the Futures Collegiate Baseball League is it's a college developmental league where we, similar to the Cape Cod or the NECBL, which some of our listeners might be familiar with. Mm-hmm. In the area. So what we're doing is we've got seven teams in our league, and we are committing our roster to up-and-coming college baseball players that aspire to go on and take their careers to the next level and hopefully play professional baseball one day. Yeah. And what we're doing here in Lowell is providing that player development and competitive edge resource to be able to go and empower their careers both on and off the field.
0: What's it like trying to find players to fill out your team? What's that process like?
1: That's been really fun, right? And what this has done is enabled me to kind of go out there and utilize my network from my playing career days on former teammates that are now college baseball coaches, right? Or yeah. Player development directors to be able to go and you know, find a way to vet our players to go and provide a competitive roster. So we've got players anywhere from, you know, Kansas State to Florida State to Arizona. So Power 4, Power 5 guys. And then what's even better about this, and this is where John and I are really eager is we're providing a lot of local players the opportunity to play in front of their families and people they're familiar with over the summer.
0: Yeah.
1: So again, we've got talent from around the country, but really a good community base where we can go out there and just put familiar faces in the crowd.
0: And I can't even imagine what the reaction has been like, John, from the Lowell community, from the baseball community. What's that been like?
2: It's nothing short of stunning. I mean, it's the buzz, even as Mark and I entertained, you know, we weren't awarded the franchise yet. It was obvious. I mean, people were, I mean, the Lowell Spinners were incredibly successful financially. You know, they didn't go bankrupt because of interest or demand or the fan base. It was just Major League Baseball contracted the minor leagues. And so they really didn't have a choice. So the Futures League, you know, when they went through contraction, they went from 160 to 120 minor league baseball teams. Little known fact, at the same time, they went from 40 rounds to 20 rounds in the draft. So all those players that used to then progress into the single A affiliates like the Lowell Spinners for the Red Sox are now playing college ball and now playing summer college ball. So it's to the first approximation, it's the same age group, same, some very similar skill level. I mean, you could argue that once they've already been drafted, they might be more, but we have a lot of draft candidates, you know, on the roster. So it's to the first approximation, it's the same quality of baseball.
0: And then when it comes to the team getting up and running, Mark, in the dugout, how are they feeling? How are they doing? Is it all kind of coming together and gelling?
1: Yeah, so we've put together a Hall of Fame lineup in regards to our coaching staff. So we've got Kevin Graber, well-respected coach, you know, throughout the country. And then we've got some local talent on the coaching staff as well. Danny Graham from Lowell High School, former independent league player. We've got Ryan Caulfield from Merrimack College. And then we round out a Stetson pitching coach, Anthony DeFabia. So, you know, we're really, really excited about what we're able to offer our players on the field as far as the player development and competitive edge program that we're putting together. And then LaLacha Park, where we're housing our players for the year on their playing surfaces, you know, the grand marquee jewel of Lowell as far as you know, baseball stadiums.
0: Absolutely. I went there several times for Spinners games back in the day, and it was such a fun fan experience. I mean, I am not the, you know, most knowledgeable baseball fan, but I can tell you minor league baseball is my favorite because it's A, partly unhinged between innings, and B, it's just much more of, I think, a laid back, fun baseball experience. And John, tell me about what that experience is going to look like now that people are coming back to LaLacha Park.
2: Yeah, one of the first moves that Mark and I made was we hired back the former president and general manager of the former Spinners. I think it was 8 or 10 years in a row they had sellouts. And so at the peak of their franchise, Tim Barman was the president and GM. We hired him back as the chief operating officer specifically so we resurrect 100% of the fan experience. You know, and the significance of that is key because you mentioned your baseball experience. They used to do exit interviews, and 75% of the people didn't know the score and didn't even know who won. They go to the games for the social experience. It's like a giant party. We've got a kids' zone out in left field where kids can go in the bouncies, you know, inflatables and a carnival games and a dunk tank, and it's just, so it's like a 3-hour party for the family.
0: And the food. Please tell me about the food.
2: Well, so the food, the other critical dimension is it's all about family affordability. I mean, we're a Red Sox ticket now, I think averages $65. Our tickets are 10 and 12 bucks.
0: Love that. Love
2: So
0: that.
2: for a fraction of the cost of a theme park, right? You know, people can go enjoy a game. You know, they say it's like you go to the party and a baseball game breaks out. You know, it's
0: I
2: So
0: love that.
2: it's family friendly, affordable concessions too. You know, we're making sure that all the food and the beverages are super affordable, so families can feel comfortable going en masse.
1: So Nicole, where can you beat this? A ticket, a beer, and a hot dog for $18.
0: Say less. I can't get that at like the local restaurant or even anywhere close to that at this point. And it's good food too. I mean, I've never had a bad meal over with the Spinners.
2: So it's actually we have Aramark doing the food service, so same exact food service as Fenway, so it's so it'll be good,
0: Can't blame
2: only a
0: you.
2: lot more
0: Well,
2: affordable.
0: thank goodness for that, because again, families are struggling right now, but it doesn't mean they can't have fun. We need to have more fun, especially those beautiful New England summer nights. I mean, Mark, looking back at your career, what was it like being out there on the field and now being on this side of things? Tell me about how you feel about this transition in your career.
1: Yeah, I'll second John's earlier comment. It's surreal. You know, baseball's always been a big passion of my life, so I truly enjoyed my playing career. And part of it was just, being competitive on the field and always trying to go out there and earn that next step, right? And that translated into my career after baseball, where kind of parlayed that into giving back what was so important to me in my career to now the youth that aspire to go and play college baseball or competitive high school baseball as well, right? And then hopefully that cascades into other opportunities for them. So now to be able to take that baseball acumen and turn that into business has been, really, really fun to do. And, having a partner like John aside me has been really fantastic too, because it brings a lot of these visions and ideas to life.
0: How are people coming in when it comes to sponsorships and ads, and is that coming back in full force for you all?
2: Yeah, so it's been a little bit of a slow haul because, the franchise was awarded in October and we didn't get public until November, and a lot of the sponsorship budgets for 26 were already finalized. So we're kind of behind the eight ball, and we gained a lot of momentum, and we've got great momentum now. So that's really turning on in a much bigger way. Same thing with game tickets, getting the word out to everybody. We managed to pick up the previous spinner's social channels. So we're 27,000 or something on Facebook and a pretty big Instagram following. So that's good, but there are a lot of people who still aren't big social media folks. So I think we're well on our way to resurrecting 100% of the success of the previous spinners.
0: I believe you both can do it. So, Mark, if people want to get involved, if they want to get a ticket, how can they do that? I'm assuming the website is the best place.
1: Yeah, so website's going to be the best place to go, littlespinners.com. We're also really heavy on our social handles, so Facebook, Instagram, Twitter.
2: We're on TikTok now too.
0: You're gonna be like the Savannah Bananas sort of vibe, dancing around out there, maybe?
2: We've got a young, yeah, yes. Well, we got to see if we can get the players to dance, right? But there is a history, and up in Nashua they do that. I think it really depends on the personalities of the players. But yeah, I mean, that fan first entertainment that the Savannah Bananas do is exactly the same spirit. So you'll see a lot of the same things. I mean, the big difference, and is we maintain the integrity of the game. So it's not just, throwing the rules out and so on. But yeah, so that is exactly the spirit of what people are going to experience when they come.
1: What's also cool, Nicole, is we've got our Canalligator inflatable out in front of our stadium now. And what's been really interesting the past 2 days when that's been out there, we've got people stopping in their cars, getting out and taking pictures next to the Canalligator. And that's in turn now brought a lot more walk-up sales to us at our ticket window as well. So that's another area you can go get your tickets. Walking up at the ticket window, we're currently open for business.
0: Oh, beautiful. So look for the alligator, and then you'll be able to go buy some tickets. And parking. People are always wanting a place to park. What's the parking situation over at the park?
2: Yeah, so we've got two. We're right on campus at UMass Lowell, so very, very safe.
0: Okay, perfect.
2: Some people who aren't familiar with downtown Lowell, it's a great location. We've got a parking lot right on one side, a parking garage on the other side. We've got a third parking garage within a short walk, and then all the city street parking, and it's all less than $10, so it's very affordable parking situation.
0: Beautiful. And I'm sure you can get there on public transit if you need to, all sorts of ways to get to the park.
2: Yeah, so I mean, we're not that far from the train station, the Gallagher station, and so one of the things we're considering is actually drawing people up from Boston. And the university offered to operate a shuttle from the station over to the game.
0: That'd be great. Yeah.
2: Yeah. So it's, yeah. So the public transportation in Lowell is also quite convenient.
0: For sure. All right. So again, the website, lowellspinners.com. You can go get your tickets there. You can just go and have a good time. Just kind of sit back and relax for a night and go have some fun and watch some good baseball. And it's a really affordable, fun evening. So I'm excited for this, both of you. Thank you so much for your time on the show.
2: Thank you.
1: Thank you, Nicole.
0: If you're here in Massachusetts and you found yourself reaching out for help using the 988 Suicide and Crisis Hotline, there's a pretty good chance you've connected with somebody from Samaritan's South Coast in Westport. Their team of volunteers are the voice you hear or the person on the other end of the text when you're in a moment of crisis. They take a lot of those calls every year, and now they've been chosen by the state to serve in a much bigger role. They've received a major grant from the Public Health Department to expand their services, not just to Southeastern Mass, but to cover the entire Commonwealth. Soon that cover coverage also is not going to be just calls, but texting and chatting 24 hours a day, 7 days a week. This is a big task, but Executive Director Darcy Lee says they're up for it. Darcy, thanks for being here on the show this week. And for starters, if people aren't familiar with the Samaritans, the work you do, tell us a bit more about that work.
3: Samaritan South Coast is a 43-year-old organization located in Westport, Massachusetts. We have 70 trained staff, volunteers, and student interns who answer calls and now text and chat on the 988 hotline 24 hours a day, 7 days a week. We are the state's full-service 988 center answering calls, texts, and chats 24 hours a day, 7 days a week.
0: Wow, 24/7, that is a lot of staffing to contend with. And you said a lot of volunteers are involved here. How does that process all work?
3: Well, we take volunteers all year long who are interested in working on the hotline and now text and chat. So there is a training program that they go through. They are trained at least 40 hours. It is a minimum of 40 hours of training and then training about safety planning, warm transfers to mobile crisis intervention, the behavioral health helpline, to other hotlines where people can receive help that they're looking for interventions. That happens as well. So we're constantly training on best practices and on ways where people can feel heard and supported on the hotline.
0: Yeah, that is a time when somebody calls you when, in many cases, they're at the worst point that they've been at in their life, or they're just really struggling and they can't seem to find a good way forward. That has got to take a certain type of volunteer to be able to handle that. Tell me a little bit about your volunteer base and who they are.
3: Volunteers come from every walk of life. They just have to have that interest in wanting to help people, right? We also have volunteers who are student interns from our undergraduate institutions around the South Coast, and also master's level interns who are receiving their master's in social work. So we are helping to train the next generation of social workers, medical professionals, educators, psychiatrists, psychologists, clinicians, therapists, the people who are going to be doing this work and working in the general population, supporting people around their mental health and wellness in the future.
0: Yeah. And last year alone, I see here you answered almost 40,000 calls. And people might think Samaritan South Coast. I mean, I'm from the South Coast, so I know that we're talking like New Bedford, Fall River, you know, getting over to Wareham and whatnot, not the Cape. But anyway, so you would think that that would be 40,000 calls from that part of the state. But no, you have a much broader reach. And that was even before you became the state's full-time center.
3: Correct. So we answer calls primarily for Bristol and Norfolk counties. We answer backup for other centers in Massachusetts who serve Worcester County, Plymouth County, Barnstable County, Dukes County, and Nantucket counties. So we really are answering for half of the state, and that's on the phone calls alone. But now with this introduction of text and chat, we are answering text and chat for the entire state.
0: Wow. So tell me a little bit about that new program. This is a $500,000 contract. All the good you can do, that's got to be just incredible news for you. So how did this all come about?
3: We applied to the Department of Public Health for this contract last November, and we received the news, the good news, that we would be awarded the contract for a pilot program moving forward this year and being able to roll this program out in increments so that our staff is fully trained and ready to answer text and chat. So right now we're answering 6 hours a day with backup from Vibrant Emotional Health. Vibrant Emotional Health is the national center that oversees 988 overall. By October, we will be 24 hours a day with text and chat. So we are afforded this opportunity, Nicole, because we have built an infrastructure around our call taking on the hotline that supports our call takers, our crisis counselors, as much as it supports our callers. And that's really important. This is hard work. This is impactful work, and it is rewarding work, but it can also be traumatic work as well. So not just hearing people at their darkest moments, but also different situations that people are going through. And we allow people to call and say whatever they need to say on the phone. Same with the text and chat. So as we built up our organization and our infrastructure to answer the 988 calls beginning in 2022, we are doing the very same with text and chat. So our crisis counselors are supported by trained supervisors who reach out for emergency intervention when needed, but also we support those crisis counselors when they are on the phone and making sure that they are safe and get what they need.
0: So I did have a question, actually, when I knew I was going to talk to you. So maybe you can shed a bit of light on this, because I remember last year, the nationwide 988 hotline ended its services for LGBTQ young people. Has that impacted your work? And if so, how? And if not, well, how, I guess?
3: It did impact our work, Nicole. And in fact, we learned a month prior to when that service was going to end. It ended on July 17th of last year, 2025. We learned a month prior to that that the federal government was not going to fund the Press 3 option for 988. And we know that young people who are calling 988 and are part of the LGBTQ plus community are at greater risk of attempting suicide. They are at greater risk of being bullied, of being discriminated against, and need more support than your average caller. Now, that doesn't mean, of course, that we're not going to support every caller the same way. We take every call the same way. Right. But what was different here is that we had to be prepared for more callers at higher risk. And at the outset of the call, we always ask, are you suicidal? We had to be ready for more people saying yes.
0: Okay.
3: And so we took a page out of the Trevor Project, and we were able to train using some of their trainings around cultural competencies and also around working with people so that we could be more affirming with them and recognizing that they were at higher risk and that we might have to act sooner during a phone call to get that crisis intervention in place for them. Now, what really helps too is that we are able to do warm transfer phone calls to mobile crisis intervention. That is provided through our community behavioral health centers statewide, actually. And so that helps people because anybody can be assessed on the phone by a clinician through a warm transfer phone call that we have provided for them, so they don't have to repeat their story again. We can repeat it for them, and they can move into that assessment phase. And then they can be seen in the community where they are located. That's what's so important to remember about 988 is it is the continuum of crisis services that happens right here locally for anyone who is calling from Pittsfield to Provincetown, right? Yeah. And so they're going to get services that are local to them. They're going to get resources and referrals that are local to them as well. Mm-hmm. And they will also be seen at a community behavioral health center that is local to them if they need it. We look at 988 as the first stop on the Massachusetts Behavioral Health Roadmap. There is someone to respond, mobile crisis intervention. Clinicians from the community behavioral health centers will go out to where a person is and see them. And then the place to go is the community behavioral health center. So all services in the local community where the person is at.
0: Sometimes people just want to be heard, and I'm grateful that you're there to give them that support. So where do we go from here? You've got this contract. You mentioned October is where text and chat is coming in. Give me a bit of a timeline here for the next 6 months, like how this is all going to play out.
3: I'm already answering text and chat 6 hours a day with backup from Vibrant Emotional Health. And we are rolling it out, training new people, hiring new people, getting everyone in place and that infrastructure in place so that we will be 24 hours by October. How it plays out is that more people can reach the 988 hotline, whoever needs us from wherever they are and through any of the methods that are available. Sometimes you can't talk on the phone. You might need privacy. Maybe you're riding a train or it's the middle of the night, or you might be hearing impaired. So texting and chatting offers people the opportunity to reach out whenever they need us. And we're really excited to be able to provide this service and know that we can build upon the foundation that our Massachusetts Department of Public Health has established here in Massachusetts and our federal government has established with the biggest investment they have made in mental health services in the history of the United States. So we're part of a movement that really fills the gap for so many people. Anyone can reach out of any age for any reason. And I mentioned earlier about that emergency intervention. We want people to call us before they get to a crisis level because that keeps them safer. But if you're in crisis, do reach out. We want people to think of 988 the way we all think of 911 when you need law enforcement, an emergency, you've had an accident. We want people to think of 988 is the very same, but for emotional crises. And what's really beneficial too is that not everybody will end up in an emergency room. We only call rescue for about 1% of our callers, yet 11% of them are suicidal at the outset of the call. So that's really important for people to recognize. A lot of people are afraid to reach out, whether it's call, text, or chat, because they're afraid that law enforcement's going to get involved or they will have to take that ambulance ride, which is an additional cost for many people. They'll end up in an emergency room where they might not get the care they need. That's where mobile crisis comes in. So there's a lot that we can do on the hotline and now with text and chat that keeps people safer, that keeps people where they are in their community and getting the services that they need, bridging that gap for so many people.
0: So if somebody needs you, again, grab your phone, text 988 right there. Super simple. Also, by the way, the chat services, do they go to your website, Samaritan South Coast? How do they go about doing that?
3: If you want to chat on a computer, simply type into your browser 988lifeline.org.
0: Wow, that's super simple. Okay, so you don't have to know about the Samaritan's website, literally just 988lifeline.org, and it's going to know you're in Massachusetts. You're going to be connected to somebody here in the Bay State.
3: That's correct.
0: Fabulous. And then again, if you are in Massachusetts, all you have to do to talk to somebody, 988, and it's going to connect to you there at the Samaritans. Mm-hmm. Beautiful. All right. Well, how can people find out more about the work you're doing and maybe, you know, support you if you're calling for donations, if you need volunteers? How can people get involved?
3: People are interested in learning more about Samaritan South Coast Services. Simply go to SamaritansSoCo.org. That's our website. You can also call, text, or chat from there. You can also learn about our Safe Place peer-to-peer support group for people who have lost someone to suicide. We have a twice-monthly group that meets virtually, and people can join that. It's a way that people can heal, be with others who have experienced the same type of grief, and share resources as well as that support system that they need. We also do bully prevention activities in our community with young people and their caregivers, parents, guardians. We do that at health fairs across both Bristol County and Norfolk County. We're going to be expanding that as well now that we are statewide for text and chat services. So there's also links there for people who are looking to volunteer. We do have some paid positions as well. And if there are any student interns out there, we welcome you to join our internship program because we're really proud that we are able to help educate our future caregivers in this state. And that's really exciting for us.
0: That's super exciting. And really, thank you for the work you're doing. And to all the Samaritans volunteers out there, if you can hear this, thank you, because this is critical, important work for our community. So again, SamaritansSoCo.org. If you're on the South Coast, but again, 988, call, text. It's there for you. Darcy, thank you so much for the time.
3: Thank you.
0: That's it for the show this week. Thanks again for joining us this time around. I hope you have a safe and healthy Memorial Day weekend as we remember those who made the ultimate sacrifice. Please join us again next week for another edition of the show. I'm Nicole Davis from WBZ News Radio on iHeartRadio.
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10: More than 40,000 people remain under mandatory evacuation orders in Southern California this morning as officials say a chemical tank is in danger of exploding. Here's more from Lisa Taylor.
11: Crews doused the tank with water overnight in an attempt to keep the temperature inside cool enough to stop it from blowing up or cracking and leaking and sending toxic material into the community. Authorities fear those two options could be the only outcome for the unstable tank at GKN Aerospace in Garden Grove. That's why they've ordered the evacuation of parts of five cities in the area. Orange County Fire Authority Division Chief Craig Covey says he was told that if the tank fails, it could result in the largest hazmat situation in California history.
10: In New York, one person is dead and nearly three dozen FDNY members are recovering after a fire and explosion at a shipyard on Staten Island Friday afternoon. Jim Forbes has more.
12: New York City's mayor praised both the response and the responders.
13: This has been an all-hands-on-deck response from approximately 70 fire and EMS units. More than 200 first responders are on site. I commend each of them for their quick response and for their courage.
12: Crews rushed in trying to rescue a worker trapped in the flames when the explosion happened. 34 firefighters were injured. One fire marshal is critical, and another firefighter listed in serious condition. One civilian died, and it's not clear if he was the trapped worker. Another was hurt.
10: Millions of Americans are traveling over this long holiday weekend. Despite high gas prices, AAA projects 45 million people will drive, fly, or catch a bus or train to their destinations over Memorial Day. This woman is waiting in a TSA line with her family at Reagan National.
14: They're extremely long. I wish they were shorter, but I understand this is a holiday weekend, so a lot of folks are going different places, so understandable.
10: And so far today, there are no serious delays being reported at most major hubs. I'm Lisa Carton.
15: I'm Sherry Small, in with a quick check of the stories trending right now on WBC News Radio 1030. Attorneys asking a federal appeals court to reintroduce a lawsuit that claims a Babson College student was illegally detained and deported by immigration officials. 20-year-old Ani Lucia Lopez Beloza was arrested in November by immigration officials at Logan Airport. She was traveling to Texas for Thanksgiving. She was deported to Honduras, where she's living with her grandparents. Affordable housing being developed on Beacon Hill for first-time homebuyers.
16: Governor Maura Healey stood outside a long, vacant five-story rooming house on Hancock Street to announce it will be transformed into 15 units of new affordable housing. $25 million will be made available to finance 123 new homes, 108 of them in Boston, 15 in Brockton.
15: WBC's Mike Macklin reporting. I'm Sherry Small.
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29: 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We got a great show today. We have a very special guest. I'll let Kyle introduce.
30: Yeah, very excited to be joined today by an estate attorney, Mark Scandier. So Mark is a legal expert in the areas of estate, business, and tax planning. He provides advice generally for high net worth clients. Mark began his career working directly for a billionaire's family office and then for the ultra high net worth trust and tax planning firm actually in the Virgin Islands, where Mark spends quite a bit of his time. So a little over a decade ago, he ended up opening his own law firm, Private Wealth Counsel. Now he serves clients in Massachusetts, New Hampshire, and the U.S. Virgin Islands. He's taught at conferences, seminars, for the National Association of Financial Planners, the National Wealth Counsel Symposium, the Virgin Islands Bar Association. He is a very trusted source in this field. He takes great pride in the fact that his biggest referral source is from other state planning attorneys. When a job is too advanced or too complex, other trust attorneys refer to him. Mark, thanks so much for joining us.
31: My pleasure.
30: So what we want to do today is kind of get all into the weeds of estate planning. So John and I, as financial planners, this is something that we, you know, are always talking with our clients about. This is one of the most important aspects of a financial plan. Again, we've reiterated on prior shows, a lot of people, when they hear financial planners, they think just investments.
31: Right.
30: And that couldn't be further from the case. You really want to roll up your sleeves, especially as you continue to build your wealth over time. Estate planning becomes more and more important.
18: This gets kind of kicked to the curb. Like we see really, really wealthy clients that they have a great financial plan with us. They have a great investment portfolio with us. Their goals are all squared away, but they're like, oh, estate planning. Yeah, yeah, I did a will, or yeah, I did a trust 10, 20 years ago. So Mark is an expert in this matter, and it's amazing the strategies that he has presented with us.
30: Yeah, and Mark, want to have you jump in a minute, but we just want to reiterate, this show is for everyone. I don't care if you're younger, you're older, somewhere in between. Estate planning, having your affairs in order applies to everyone. So whether it's just beneficiaries, organization, you know, what we always say is like, hey, you know, I like the saying, get your house in order type of thing, right? And, right. and making sure, especially if you've built up a significant wealth over time, you do not want to see that get squandered. You know, Mark's got plenty of stories and some good ones to kind of hit on why this is so important. So, Mark, again, thanks so much for joining. And anything we missed, or I hope I got all those conferences and accolades correct.
0: That's good. That's good. No, all good. I'm ready to get to it.
30: Just to kind of get into the show, like when you think of like estate planning or when you're meeting with clients, like what do you, in your eyes, what do you view estate planning as?
0: To me, the most basic purpose of estate planning is number one, to make it easy, right? We don't want to leave our loved ones with a burden. Number two is to pass wealth from one generation to the next in a tax-efficient manner and in an asset-protected manner that, while sometimes might not be equal, is fair when you look at it from a bird's eye view. And I'm sure we'll talk more about that.
3: I remember you shared some really cool stories. I don't know if you're able to talk about it, but when you were first working with that billionaire's family office, can you talk a little bit about that?
0: Yeah, sure. I mean, so I was actually working. This is a great story because the wealth that that he owned was generational. So it was his grandpa actually who began an enormous hotel chain and passed down billions of dollars to, or maybe hundreds of millions, to my client's father. And then my client's father passed on, I think, about one point something billion to my particular client, who was one of his several children. What ended up happening was my client inherited money in a trust and inherited parts, shares of these companies in trust. And then that trust created an investment company saying, well, we've got to invest all this money. We've got to work with all this money within these trusts. We've got to be tax efficient. We want to protect these assets. So I call us minions. There are, 30 minions like you and I working to, invest and protect this gentleman's assets.
3: Can you kind of speak to that? Because I think that's one of the big things that we do for clients here as far as working together and the importance of having things be, aligned when it comes to the estate plan between the financial advisor, the estate attorney, and the client.
0: Yeah, 100%. So, not everybody needs their own family office, right? And so those listeners who don't know what a family office is a one-stop shop that is created for one family. And that office contains financial advisors, financial analysts, asset protection attorneys, tax accountants. And basically it's all three sources, right? The financial planning, the trust planning, and the tax planning. They're all collaborating together under one roof to serve this ultra high net worth family. And so I enjoy working with you all and collaborating with, CPAs together, because what we're doing is really putting together a mini family office for each of our shared clients.
30: We're going to get into a lot more on this. So coming up, we're going to be talking all about estate planning today, great asset protection strategies. 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We'll be right back. This is Kyle Hurley, and this is the Retirement Playbook.
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30: Welcome back to the Retirement Playbook. I'm Kyle Hurley with my co-host, John Coughlin. If you're just tuning in, we have a special guest on today's episode, Mark Scandier. Mark is a legal expert in the areas of estate planning, asset protection, tax planning, and business advice for successful families of all makeups. Mark, right before the break, we were kind of talking a lot about, you know, the term estate planning, what that means for people. A lot of people have heard this term before, and John and myself, when we're talking with clients, the first thing they will say is, oh, I did my will. I have a will.
11: I'm good.
30: But it can really mean a wide array of things. So when we bring up estate planning, we really want to say, like, hey, what are you trying to do for your family? What are you trying to achieve? What are you trying to protect? Is that something that you think about and talk with your clients?
0: Yeah, 100%. And, you know, I'm in the same boat. About half my clients came to me already having a trust, you know, and I call it the Oprah trust because it's a one size fits all answer that says, you know, you get a trust and you get a trust and you get a trust. And at times, you know, they had the wrong name inside the trust. So, you know, they created a little fill the blank where, you know, Martha and Bob get the same trust as Jack and Jill get the same trust, you know, as Corey and Adam. And it's just not appropriate for people with any type of wealth in the, number one, and any type of special asset, you know, a special asset being a vacation home, or a special child, right? Some people have a child that has Down syndrome, or a child who's got a gambling addiction or a alcohol addiction or a drug addiction, or, you know, on the other side, some people have children that are worth $50 million. So, right, you know, if I'm passing away with $5 million and I've got three kids, and one of them's a nurse and one of them's a cop and the other one invented, you know, was a founding shareholder of NVIDIA, you know, I'm not going to leave my measly $5 million to the child who owns, you know, original shares of NVIDIA. I'll write a nice note that says, son, I'm proud of you, daughter, I'm proud of you. But, you know, I'm going to give my $5 million to your siblings because it's really just going to sit in a jelly bean jar if I leave it to you. So these are things we think about that are, you know, are more than just, you know, what's your name and what's your kid's names.
30: Exactly.
3: Right, right. And then to that effect, Mark, can you, because some people aren't really familiar with what exactly probate is. Can you explain a little bit about why you want to avoid probate, what it is? I know obviously trust helps you do that, but can you go into that?
0: Sure. Probate is an archaic process through the court systems whereby the government drags your family through the mud until they allow you to pass your assets to your beneficiaries. In Massachusetts, I should say in New Hampshire, it's brutal. In Massachusetts, it's even worse. And in the Virgin Islands, don't even get me started. You know, we're talking generally a year or more to inherit assets.
30: Wow.
0: From somebody you love. It's a public process. So, you know, right now, if you know somebody who passed away and they went to probate, you can go right ahead and search what's in their estate and who they leave their things to. And it's a public process. And there's all sorts of requirements and time limits. And, you know, the time limits are always on us and they're never on the courts. So a lot of this is, you know, submitting, for example, an application to be the executor, right? To be the personal representative administering the probate case for the person who passed away. And you know, you can submit that, and then you might sit on your hands for 45 days waiting for

0: online. Hey, I'm just going to go online, kind of, you know, talk the basics of what I'm looking to do or achieve, and then have, you know, either AI or their services write me up a pretty plain vanilla type of document, which I think, you know, for some people makes sense. But for those with significant wealth, we always stress caution with that. I mean, what are some things to avoid or biggest mistakes you've seen when it comes to estate planning?
1: Yeah, so, you know, the biggest mistake, I guess, would be to do nothing, right? It's just to leave that burden I was referring to earlier on, you know, what potentially are your loved ones, and if not, or at least some people or organizations that you like, and that's why you're leaving them, you know, your assets. So doing nothing, I think, is the number one worst thing to do, because it's going to probate, and it's going to probate without a will. So that creates a bunch of problems. Number two, I guess, is probably, you know, having a will instead of a trust, because really what a will is it's a ticket to the probate court with instructions for the court as to what you would like to happen to your assets. Beyond that, probably hiring a law firm that offers any other service besides estate planning or trust planning, you know, business planning. You know, you'll see firms that have, you know, a list of 42 different things, 42 different legal services that they provide. They'll defend you in a murder case. They'll sue somebody because they ran over your foot. They'll try to get you out of a DUI, and they'll create your trust. You know, so
2: they do it all.
1: That's number one. Is this is really a niche area, and so at least with the responsible firms who try to offer, you know, 24 different services, many times actually you won't see estate planning just because it's so niche. I would say 10% of attorneys engage in estate planning, and probably 10% of those attorneys, you know, can really do a solid, detailed, individualized job as opposed to, you know, selling a Big Mac with cheese.
0: Yeah. Yeah. And one thing that John and I always see too is people say, oh, no, I've done the estate planning. And then, you know, we always want to get the copy of it, make sure we have it in our records and, you know, help implement. Because we've seen, I mean, John, how many times have we seen someone say, hey, I have my estate documents all set. They share the statements with us and there's no assets in the trust. So yeah, you essentially have set unfunded. It up. You've paid for it. Yet if you were to, you know, pass away at any point, it would go no way according to how you had set it up. So we see a lot of that, Mark, too, of, hey, they helped you implement and get it set up, but there's no assets in the trust.
2: Yeah, to that point, so many people set up these trusts and then they just don't understand, what do I do with this? I have a trust, now what do I do? So I think that's where it really gets important, working with an advisor and a partner, partnering with Mark and ourselves, or whoever your estate attorney and financial advisor are, to have a succinct plan to understand what you do with the trust and why it's important. Don't go anywhere. We are going to get into strategies to pass down your wealth, including vacation homes and rental properties. 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That's 617-654-88. 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We'll be right back. I'm John Coughlin, and this is the Retirement Playbook.
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6: Welcome back. I'm John Coughlin with Monroe Moral Wealth Management, and this is the Retirement Playbook. We have Mark Scandier on here, who is an estate attorney and expert in estate planning. Mark, we work with a lot of clients with significant real estate portfolios and some clients that have significant stock and bond portfolios. So whether it's a vacation home or a bunch of rental properties, what are some of the mistakes you see or strategies people miss when dealing with these different types of assets, whether you have a portfolio that's $5 million of stocks and bonds or $5 million of real estate and the difference between the two?
7: Yeah, this goes back to a template, right? Many people say, yeah, just get split everything equally between my children. And right. You know, then you've got three children owning a home on 123 Main Street together. You've got three children owning a vacation home together. And, you know, the brokerage accounts are generally easy enough. You can split that three different ways and give everybody their piece of the pie. But, you know, one of the lines that I find myself using unintentionally is, if you want to see three people fight, you know, put $1 million house in front of them and tell them to work it out. So, you know, a vacation home, a home on Cape Cod, a home up at Lake Winnipesaukee, a condo down in Florida, a place down in the Virgin Islands. Those are some of my favorite assets to plan for, because most of the time the clients haven't even given it a second thought. They just say, oh, you know, give it to them. They're going to split it. They'll work it out.
6: Right.
7: And so those are some of the things that I love to have them think about, help them think about, and guide them in a direction of, listen, we can make this house in Cape Cod last for generations. We can prevent infighting. We can put it in its own separate trust, away and apart from, you know, the remainder of the estate plan. And the way we end up going there is, you know, let's assume we've got a house in Cape Cod or a house in Winnipesaukee, and it's a family heirloom, right? The grandparents, the parents, the kids, the grandkids, everybody goes there, they ride on the boat, and they have 4th of July barbecues, yes. You know, and grandpa bought it in 1976, or maybe, you know, our clients bought it in 2010, but it's become the family gathering spot.
6: Yes.
7: What we like to do is separate that. Put it in its own trust. I like to call it trust buckets, right? We put it in its own bucket, and then we siphon off a little bit of the cash or a little bit of the brokerage account or some of the bonds. We figure out how much is it going to take to maintain this place? How much are we going to pay in taxes and utilities and landscaping costs?
6: Sure.
7: And then we put enough money into that separate trust along with the vacation home so that it can pay for itself. Right. So we don't have child one saying, well, you know, my brother is a doctor and I'm a teacher. He can pay more of the expenses than me. You know?
6: Right. That's
7: and
6: so
7: then
6: common.
7: The third child saying, well, I don't even use it that much. You guys use it more than me, so I shouldn't have to pay either. You know, and then the black sheep of the family saying, I'm moving in. Right. I'm moving in. This house is part of mine. I'm moving in. So there are ways that not only can we prevent infighting, but we can pre-fund this vacation property's maintenance and expenses, you know, at the top generation. So that's for vacation homes are very important, I think, especially because, again, if you say, hey, let them split it and one of them can buy the other ones out, it's always the rich kid who's going to be able to afford the beach house. So
6: right. You're
7: just adding to the rich child's real estate portfolio and giving a little extra cash to the other kids.
8: Such a good point, Mark. And, you know, we always say communication amongst, you know, the family is so important, right? Because, I mean, I'm sure how many horror stories you've seen where a lot of people will put their kids as trustees. And to your point, they ended up just fighting amongst themselves. And they might say to you, Mark, our kids would never do that. They love each other. We have a really good relationship. But if you could just briefly hit on like the importance of maybe having an independent trustee.
7: Yeah, 100%. And independent trustee is always my number one recommendation. And sometimes it's a tough sell to clients because I don't like to rely on outside sources, you know. But in this specific case, I think it serves the family well. I think it serves the property well. Because otherwise, you know, everybody's got somebody to blame. And that somebody is going to be a brother or a sister who is serving as trustee. This way, after our clients have passed away, the whole family can blame our clients, right? The deceased client made all these rules. Hey, we've got a shared calendar. We've got rules, you know, et cetera. So in the end, it's important to have an independent person. And then we can vote on things that we want to vote on or not vote on things at all.
8: Absolutely. And up next, we're going to discuss family legacy and how you can have a seamless transfer of wealth. Call or text RETIRE to 617-600-5488 to connect with us. Stick around. We'll be right back. I'm Kyle Hurley, and this is the Retirement Playbook.
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8: Welcome back. I'm Kyle Hurley from Monroe Morrow Wealth Management, and this is the Retirement Playbook. We have Mark Scandier on the show today, talking all things estate planning, business succession, family legacy. So, John, you know, one of our prime buckets of people that we work with is business owners. And something that we always want to think about is succession planning, right?
12: Yeah. And so a lot of business owners spend a lifetime. You work so hard building up your business. You've become successful. Now you have this great business that's generating a lot of money. But a lot of businesses don't last to the next generation. So business succession planning is a really big part of estate planning. Mark, can you talk a little bit about passing your business on to the next generation?
7: Sure. And so what I'll start with is I'm a sole business owner, right? I own a business. I have no partners. Okay, I own 100% of the business.
12: Okay.
7: And in these scenarios, many of these are family businesses, right? How many times do we see a law firm where, you know, grandpa's starting to retire and the new law grad is coming up and working as a junior associate ready to take over dad's law firm?
12: Yes.
7: Or, you know, the plumbing business or the electric business. The sad truth is somewhere over 90% of businesses don't last to generation three. And it's generally not because there just isn't one person on earth who can be capable of running the business. It's because either generation one or generation two failed to properly include business planning in their estate. Or even worse, they did include it and they said, split it between my four kids, right? And we all know that's going to be a disaster. So, you know, child one has been working in the business for 20 years in a management role, right? He's dad's co-CEO. Child two drives the delivery trucks for the business because, you know, dad's really just trying to keep child two out of trouble. So he gave him a job. Hey, you deliver the goods from our manufacturing company to, you know, wherever. Deliver the donuts from the kitchen to the retail donut store, you know? And then child three, you know, is a nurse. He or she has got nothing to do with this business, living a good, happy life on his or her own. So now what we've got is three kids owning a business, but really only child one is doing the valuable work.
12: Right.
7: While children two and three are enjoying the fruits of the labor. And again, is one of those scenarios where if you want to see three people fight, you know, give them a business and tell them to work it out. Right.
12: Right.
7: So that's something we see a lot.
12: Yeah, child two kind of sounds a little bit, it's reminding me of Tommy Boy.
7: Yeah, well, you know, there's always one in the family who is more interested. There's always one who has no interest. And many times there's one where, you know, the family business is the reason that child is not in trouble.
8: Yeah.
7: Right?
12: Absolutely.
8: Yeah, and Mark, you had mentioned, you know, maybe having one owner. You know, a lot of our clients or people that we come across, there's multiple owners in the business. And I just think, you know, and John and myself are always kind of talking about this is, hey, I'm running a business. I have a team and all these people that I have to think about. Then I'm thinking about my own financial journey and things that I want to do. I think creating a team and hiring an advisor, hiring a competent attorney to help you with all this is so important, right? Because as you said, you know, John mentioned it, you've worked so hard to build up this great business. And all it takes is one or two key events and all of it could go away or crash and burn and find you in a spot where you don't want to be. So I guess could you just talk a little bit, Mark, about the idea of having multiple members and maybe introducing the idea of like buy-sell agreements, cross-purchase agreements, things of that nature?
7: So anytime there's multiple owners of a business, we're talking about commits and contracts first. Right.
12: Okay.
7: An operating agreement or a shareholders agreement is the agreement between the owners of a business, right? You and I own a coffee shop and you and I agree on certain facts, right? You can't sell your business to somebody else without first offering it to me first, right? Or if you get an offer for your business, then for your part of the business, then I get to tag along with that offer and sell my shares too.
12: Right.
7: We want triggering events, what we call trigger events, built into those agreements. And a trigger event is something like, you know, you've broken your back and you're paralyzed. And we own a very manual and manual labor intensive business. And if you can't participate, then you're no good to this business. So I don't want to have to continue doing all the work and still give you profits. So we can create a rule that says if you break your back, or if you're disabled, or if you retire, or if you die, here's what happens next, right? So we build those into the operating agreement and into what we call a buy-sell agreement. And what a buy-sell agreement is oftentimes a list of triggering events that say, hey, if this happens, then either you or I or we have either the option or the requirement to sell our shares or to buy the other one's shares. So an example would be, you know, let's say, Kyle, God forbid, you're married, you're getting divorced. You know, your former spouse's divorce lawyer is looking to take your shares of the business that we've built together. Well, I might love your spouse, but I never intended to be a business partner with your spouse. So this would be a triggering event, right? And we could write it in that says, listen, if one of us is about to get divorced, then the other one has to buy that person out, right? And the one who's getting divorced has to sell their shares, right? Or, you know, if you die, your spouse or your children are going to inherit your shares. I don't want your spouse or your children as business partners, right? So we determine a prearranged formula or a prearranged specific dollar amount, and we say this is what the business is worth, right? Business is worth 2.5 times revenue or 5 times profit. and we take it from there. And so we really define in a written down agreement what happens to the business if one of us passes away, if one of us retires, or if any of these other triggering events comes to play. So, you know, I was recently called by a woman whose husband passed away. It was a big story. It was all over the news. This gentleman passed away in a very big way. A friend of mine from my wrestling days called me and asked if I could help her. And typically, I wouldn't do post-death administration for, you know, I only do it for my own clients. This is not something that I enjoy doing or that I would typically do.
12: Sure.
7: But in this case, I felt so badly for the widow. I said, sure, why not? Well, it turns out her husband owns 1/3 of 6 businesses. He's half owner of a few more businesses. And, you know, the business owners together, the 3 guys who owned all these businesses together, they just, you know, they were friends. So they had gentlemen's agreements. So this went all sorts of nasty ways. You know, they immediately offered her, you know, $75,000 when it was worth, you know, exponentially more. And we eventually got to the bottom of it. But you can see that's not a good area to be in.
8: Yeah, and we want to hear more about that, Mark, but we're about to take a quick break. But before we do, if what you just heard resonates with you, or if you're looking to work with a great advisor, we would love to connect. 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Coming up next, we're going to get into that story more. Don't go anywhere. We'll be right back.
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8: Welcome back to the Retirement Playbook. I'm Kyle Hurley alongside my co-host John Coughlin with Monroe Moral Wealth Management. Typically, this segment is Ask the Advisor, but we have a special guest today, Mark Scandier, so we've been asking the attorney all episode long. Right before the break, Mark was getting into a story about how a woman's husband passed away, and it turned out to be a little bit of a mess, which is what we see quite a bit. So, John, why don't we kind of get back into what Mark was just kind of laying out?
12: Yeah, so I think one of the big takeaways we wanted people to have is, let's say you are a business owner and you've got 3 children and you want to pass the business down to your children and make sure that it continues to run. Mark, what's a good strategy? What are some great things to think about if you want to pass down your business to your children and ensure it continues to run as, I guess, as smoothly as it could?
7: Sure. So number one is we need to think about our family business in two different categories, right? Two different compartments. Compartment one is management. Who gets to control the business?
12: Right.
7: Compartment two is profit. Who gets to profit from the business, right? So many times the number one question is, are any of my children interested and willing in managing this business?
12: Yes.
7: Right? Interested and willing to manage this business. If the answer is yes, well, let's talk about which of those children are interested in managing this business, and will the other children be interested or jealous or participate or not participate, right? If the children are not capable or interested in managing the business, well, then we have to look at our key personnel, right? Who have we relied on in the business for the last decade or two? Or what young stud, as I call the young guys who are coming up, the young guys and gals who are coming up in the business, which of them might be interested in taking on a larger role if I pass away? Or do I even need to work in this business? Maybe it's all handling itself already, right? So the first thought is management. And if there's going to be a third party manager, meaning our children are not going to be theoretically the CEOs of this business, then it's easy enough, right? You can split up the profits of the business three ways because none of the children have to manage it. None of them get to manage it. None of them have a say. None of them get a say. You know, the only thing that they can do is perhaps a vote using their membership interests.
12: Okay.
7: So things they would vote on would be, you know, a new CEO or something of that sort. Now, if we have child one who's actively participated in the business and neither of the other two participate in it or, you know, not very much, then my simple answer is let's talk to child one about potentially inheriting this property or this business and then compensate children two and three with other assets. So if this business is not the core 90% value of the estate, then what we can do is give child one the business and compensate the others with fair, if not equal value, right? Because what we're really doing to child one is giving child one a job.
12: Yep.
7: Right? Would you rather inherit business that's worth $1 million or $1 million cash, right? I'll take the cash.
8: Take cash. Yep.
7: Yeah. Well, that way I can buy $1 million business if I want to. I can buy it using leverage if I want to. I can invest it, you know, with Kyle and John if I want to. Whereas if I inherit a business, well, I've got options. I can sell it and then pay all the capital gains taxes where my $1 million business is now worth, you know, $750. Or I can work in the business and earn more money. So, you know, that's not as easy as just inheriting a brokerage account, which gets a step up in basis or inheriting cash.
12: Yep.
7: So number one is think about management rules. Number two is think about who gets to profit from it and how do we make it fair.
12: Okay. And then what if we flip the coin the other side? What is the process, let's say, if all three children have no interest in, there is no interest at all in managing or running the business? What is the process for someone to liquidate or sell, or how does that work as far as inheritance goes?
7: We just did this. We've got a team together for one of our clients who said, hey, if I pass away, my kids are not going to do this. So what I want you to do is ask one of my key personnel if he'll step up and be CEO. We'll give him a significant pay raise or potentially shares of the business.
12: Okay.
7: If he doesn't want to do that, then we can offer to sell the business to him. And if he doesn't want to purchase the business, then we've got a team set up where we'll try to sell the business, hopefully not at a short sale, right? The problem is if we're going to be selling a business immediately after somebody passes away, every buyer knows that this is something that needs to be unloaded,
12: right?
7: Because nobody's going to work in the business. So the key is getting key personnel lined up so that, you know, hey, if something happens to me tomorrow, this business can still exist the next day.
12: Right.
7: Right. We want to make it so that while we're getting older, the business doesn't rely on us as the hero, doesn't rely on the owner as the hero. It can rely on, you know, top management.
12: Right, right. And that's why you want to have that plan set up in place years, but right years before, I mean, 10
7: years. Yeah, I mean, I always tell people, you don't create an estate plan, you engage in estate planning.
12: Yep.
7: Right. You know, if I made an estate plan 15 years ago, I'd be a single, very attractive man without a wife and without children. You know, and now I'm making it, you know, it's debatable, Kyle. Yeah. You know, the first one. But, you know, if I made an estate plan today, you know, I'd have multiple businesses and various different types of assets and kids and a wife, you know, so it's different. And, you know, 10 years from now, hopefully, you know, I'll have an even larger portfolio if things don't go sideways. And, you know, it'll be a different estate plan. You know, maybe I'll be facing the estate tax and maybe my daughter will be, you know, more wealthier than I am, or, you know, maybe even worse. You know, maybe she'll have a gambling problem or be drinking, God forbid.
8: Yeah. And that's something we see a lot too, you know, not only on the financial side, but the estate planning side. It's hard to get a little morbid, right, Mark, and think about death and thinking about what's going to happen to my assets or my family when I'm gone. But frankly, hey, if you don't think about this, if you don't take the proactive steps in meeting with an expert like Mark or meeting with financial planners, you're leaving it up to chance, right? And that's where we see the biggest mistakes are made. And frankly, a lot of money is squandered, not only to taxes, but it's just a mess. And then everyone hates each other. Thanksgiving gets super awkward or frankly canceled altogether because no one even wants to see each other.
12: We don't want that.
8: And that's just sad. You know, we want to be able to help facilitate these conversations. And hey, if this is a conversation that's got you thinking about it or seeing if you have all your ducks in a row, don't sit on it. Reach out to us, right? So call or text RETIRE to 617-600-5488. That's 617-600-5488. Let us help you connect with experts like Mark. Coming up, we've had our final thoughts on how to take the next step. Don't go anywhere. This is the Retirement Playbook.
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12: 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I'm John Coughlin alongside my co-host Kyle Hurley of Monroe Moral Wealth Management. 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So one of the big things we talk about is the importance of collaboration between financial advisors like ourselves, attorneys like Mark, and CPAs. A lot of people really underweight this as part of their overall financial planning. So, Mark, if someone was looking to get in touch with you, how do they reach you?
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12: Awesome. And we want to remind people that these, so take action. If you're listening to this show today and you're wondering, wow, this really sounds like something I should be looking into. I have a business or I don't have an estate plan properly set up and I have a fair amount of savings. Take action. Reach out to Mark. Reach out to us, 617-600-5488. These mistakes of not being proactive can cost you millions of dollars and really, really can be avoidable.
8: Yeah. And I think, you know, one thing, Mark, I would love to kind of get your opinion on is, you know, just the idea of when should I get this started, right? So during the show, you had talked about, you know, don't wait. Don't just wait until you've maybe built up a certain level of net worth, or maybe you heard your neighbor got a trust. So now you feel the need to go out and get a trust. I think the idea of having these proactive conversations and going out with intentionality of, hey, here's what I'm trying to build, or here's the legacy I'm trying to leave behind to my family, and jumping on it, right? So what do you typically see are best practices, Mark, in regards to taking that first step?
7: Yeah, so my joke answer is do it before you die, right? Make sure you do it before you die. But if we're dealing with any sort of wealth, we're going to be facing the Massachusetts estate tax, which, you know, starts at $2 million. In total net worth, or the federal estate tax, which starts at about $15 million right now. The answer is before your investments begin to compounding too significantly, yep. Right? It's much easier to shelter with theoretically $100 million if you start sheltering it when you got $3 million. Right.
8: Right.
7: Because, you know, $2 million or $5 million in 20 years is going to become $20 million. Right. If we invest conservatively and every 10 years it doubles, you know, $5 million is going to double to 10 and then $10 million is going to double to 20. So the problem really, really becomes when clients come into the office and they say, hey, you know, I got $35 million here. I'm looking to do something with it. You know. Just the growth alone from that portfolio is going to make us either have to jump through hoops all the time to zero out this estate tax, which, you know, some clients don't want to do. And I understand that.
8: Right.
7: Or we're just going to have to suck it up and say we're going to have to pay some estate taxes.
8: Yep.
7: You know, it's too late now. So I like to get to people under $10 million is the greatest place to start.
8: Yeah. And like you said, Mark, sometimes it does make sense. Hey, I'm going to pay a little taxes today. Why? So I get all that appreciation out of my estate now and let that compound over 10, 20 years. So again, having these conversations now, I think will certainly benefit most people. So we're just about out of time for today. Mark, thank you so much for joining us. We would love to have you back on the show. I think this will be a really hot topic and good listen for people. So again, if today's show has you thinking about retirement, your estate plan, your future, do not let that feeling pass. Pick up the phone and call or text RETIRE to 617-600-5488. We want to hear from you. Our goal is simple. We want to be game changers for as many people as possible, and it starts with one conversation. Thank you for listening to the Retirement Playbook. See you next time.
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29: More than 40,000 people remain under mandatory evacuation orders in Southern California this morning as officials say a chemical tank is in danger of exploding. Here's more from Lisa Taylor.
30: Crews doused the tank with water overnight in an attempt to keep the temperature inside cool enough to stop it from blowing up or cracking and leaking and sending toxic material into the community. Authorities fear those two options could be the only outcome for the unstable tank at GKN Aerospace in Garden Grove. That's why they've ordered the evacuation of parts of five cities in the area. Orange County Fire Authority Division Chief Craig Covey says he was told that if the tank fails, it could result in the largest hazmat situation in California history.
29: In New York, one person is dead and nearly three dozen FDNY members are recovering after a fire and explosion at a shipyard on Staten Island Friday afternoon. Jim Forbes has more.
31: New York City's mayor praised both the response and the responders.
32: This has been an all-hands-on-deck response from approximately 70 fire and EMS units. More than 200 first responders are on site. I commend each of them for their quick response and for their courage.
31: Crews rushed in trying to rescue a worker trapped in the flames when the explosion happened. 34 firefighters were injured. One fire marshal is critical and another firefighter listed in serious condition. One civilian died, and it's not clear if he was the trapped worker. Another was hurt.
29: Millions of Americans are traveling over this long holiday weekend. Despite high gas prices, AAA projects 45 million people will drive, fly, or catch a bus or train to their destinations over Memorial Day. This woman is waiting in a TSA line with her family at Reagan National.
33: They're extremely long. I wish they were shorter, but I understand this is a holiday weekend, so a lot of folks are going different places, so understandable.
29: And so far today, there are no serious delays being reported at most major hubs. I'm Lisa Carton.
34: I'm Sherry Small, in with a quick check of the stories trending right now on WBC News Radio 1030. Attorneys asking a federal appeals court to reintroduce a lawsuit that claims a Babson College student was illegally detained and deported by immigration officials. 20-year-old Ani Lucia Lopez Beloza was arrested in November by immigration officials at Logan Airport. She was traveling to Texas for Thanksgiving. She was deported to Honduras, where she's living with her grandparents. Affordable housing being developed on Beacon Hill for first-time homebuyers.
35: Governor Maura Healey stood outside a long, vacant five-story rooming house on Hancock Street to announce it will be transformed into 15 units of new affordable housing. $25 million will be made available to finance 123 new homes, 108 of them in Boston, 15 in Brockton.
34: WBC's Mike Macklin reporting. I'm Sherry Small.
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45: Grace! Welcome back, everyone, to the Grace Curley Show. Joining us now from the Young Jerks is Mike Crawford. Mike, thank you for coming on the show on this Friday afternoon. And I'm going to start with a story that we touch on almost every time you come on the show, which is this state audit, which so far has gone nowhere. There has been a new ruling by the SJC, which could open up a path for this audit, but it doesn't seem like it's any closer to a conclusion. Walk us through the latest.
46: Yeah, the latest is the SJC forced the Attorney General, Andrea Campbell, to work with Diana DeSaglio, the state auditor, to move forward on this audit, allow her to get legal counsel, which is pro bono legal counsel anyways, which is, it's pretty wild when you have to get permission from the Attorney General to use somebody for free. But the strangest part of this, too, is the person who's the pro bono counsel for the auditor is the person who ran against Andrea Campbell for AG. It's Liz Reardon. Is the attorney who Shannon Liz Reardon is the attorney. She's a high profile attorney and she's going to represent Diana DeSaglio. And it looks like they're starting to move forward on this. There's going to be a lawsuit where the auditor is going to sue the state leaders about doing an audit. And it's about some basic things. I think that's the real news on this, is that the auditor and the AG seem to be on the same page on what's actually going to happen with the audit.
45: Yeah, and you've talked a lot, Mike, on this show about how overwhelming the support was for this audit. And I should mention that Mike Minogue, who's running against Maura Healey, he's kind of made it the focal point of his campaign. Do you think that could be a winning message? I mean, it's always going to be hard for a Republican to beat out a Democrat, especially an incumbent, when it comes to the gubernatorial race. But this does seem to be an area where there's a lot of common ground with Democrats and also with independents.
46: Yeah, I think it's going to help him. It can't hurt him. And I think that because he's been so vocal, even offering money to Diana DeSaglio, he hasn't just championed this. Like, he's really gone out and made this like a priority for him. So I think it's very helpful for his campaign. I think it's a good sign that he's listening to the people. I'm also seeing that from the Republican who's running for treasurer, where she's making... you know, what happened at the Cannabis Control Commission with the former chair of the commission, who's a Democrat, and basically what happened with the treasurer, you know, versus treasurer, making that a campaign issue, too. So I think it's smart for Republicans to woo disaffected Democrats, definitely, and independents specifically, because I think there's a lot of independents in Massachusetts. So I think it's helpful for these Republicans, whether it's the treasurer race or the governor's race, to go after those votes.
45: Yeah, and to lean into the financial and budgeting aspects of the state and not so much the cultural issues. I mean, I would love... Mike, we have very different politics. There's a lot of cultural issues that I'm interested in and that I have strong feelings on, but I don't think it's a winning message for a Republican in Massachusetts to make that kind of the centerpiece of your campaign. Now, I wanted to talk about something else that is very common in Massachusetts, and we're talking about finances, we're talking about audits, and that would be overtime. It seems like every other day I'm reading about different overtime scandals, a lot of which Howie Carr is typically writing his columns on. There's one here from Boston 25 News, and this story is really amazing. I think that the example that Boston 25 News cites, one of the examples, this guy Zachary Fuller, okay, he was the highest paid worker, highest paid highway maintenance worker in 2025. His name's Zachary Fuller, and he commands a base salary of roughly $84,000 a year. But state payroll records reveal that with extensive overtime paid at time and a half, Fuller's total compensation skyrocketed to $240,000 last year, nearly three times his base salary. Now, Boston 25 News says that MassDOT confirmed it had placed seven employees on administrative leave and launched an internal investigation. I know you've been following this story, and Governor Maura Healey actually did recently finally talk about this.
46: Yeah, she basically said, you know, she expects probably people to be fired and go to jail over this. She's not hiding from it. She basically wants to deal with the issue, which is smart for her. But it's ongoing. I mean, there's so many scandals like this at the State House where it's just a big scam. I mean, how could nobody notice that this guy was making all this money in overtime and not question why, how, you know, how do we fix this? Do we need to hire somebody? I mean, it's just an open secret. It's just unbelievable that it takes Ted Daniel, Boston 25, to sit outside their offices and see how many hours they're actually working. There should be someone at the State House doing that. Somebody at, you know, the state should be auditing these people, especially if they have a lot of overtime, and do what Ted Daniel did. Send somebody out and see if they're actually doing the job independent from their bosses. And it'll be interesting to see who actually gets caught up in this. It's supervisors. I feel like they had to know. How could they not know what was going on here?
45: Yeah, and I give a lot of credit to Boston 25, and they mentioned that this is a 231-day undercover investigation. But does that speak, Mike, in your opinion, to a little bit of a lack of transparency? Like, it doesn't seem as though, and I fully believe them that it took them that long, but I think that that could also be part of the problem here. Is it shouldn't take 230 days to figure out why someone's making $240,000, and a lot of that is in overtime. If you had access to the things that you probably should in a state like Massachusetts, which claims to want transparency.
46: Yeah, absolutely. I mean, I'm sure they could put some cameras or a punch card or something. There's different ways you can monitor that. Private businesses monitor it. You know, I've worked many jobs in the past where we had punch cards and things like that. And, you know, it works. People don't want to get fired by cheating, especially when they know it's easy to get caught. So there has to be some type of system to make sure that people aren't just flagrantly stealing money from the state of Massachusetts.
45: Yeah, it also says payroll records show these workers routinely billing back-to-back shifts, clocking grueling overnight hours immediately followed by regular 8-hour day shifts. My husband works night shifts. I've known a lot of people who work night shifts. And right there, if you have multiple times where people are doing back-to-back shifts and then going into a full day shift, that should raise an alarm. If anything else, you should be concerned that person is not going to be able to do that job properly. And then secondly, you think to yourself, are they actually even there? Those should be like the top two questions that you have. Mike, I also want to talk about the Boston City Council. A lot of pushback against these spending cuts from Mayor Wu. A lot of infighting. One of the comments that stuck out to me this week was from Wu's rubber stamp, Sharon Durkin. And she was fighting against this idea of cutting back on pay and kind of stopping these pay bumps and stopping these pay raises. And her framing of it, or her logic here, was that if they don't have these pay raises, then a lot of these politicians might have to resort to corruption, a la Tanya Fernandez Anderson. What's your reaction? As someone who followed that TFA case pretty closely, what's your reaction to that?
46: I just had to chuckle, because there's some truth to that, obviously, and some whack, crazy respect, but what bad optics. That's your excuse. And basically what they're doing is they're cutting veteran services, they're cutting firefighters. You know, Boston Fire lost two great firefighters, Ed Walsh and Mike Kennedy. One of them, I went to Bridgewater State with Ed Walsh, great guy. And they're cutting back. They're cutting back on the Boston Fire, and they're protecting the firefighters. So something needs to be done. To cut the city council that just got a huge raise, to cut their salary. Nope, can't do that. Not doing that, but they'll cut the firefighters. They'll cut the veterans. This is a tough situation. I think what you see in cities and towns now is there are a lot of budget constraints. They got a lot of that COVID money. It's not there now. They should have put it away for a rainy day, I think. And this is a tough situation in Boston. And to go that we're so corrupt, we need to keep our raise. It's just the worst optics, especially when you're cutting firefighters, when you're cutting, you know, veteran services. Something needs to be done.
45: Yeah, I mean, to me, it was the perfect excuse for a Boston city councilor, which is, if you don't give us this money, we're going to have no choice but to act very corruptly and to start scheming. And it's like, you're right. On one hand, you go, hey, at least they're honest. At least they're being honest about what their next move would be. But that's pretty frightening. Imagine that in the private sector. It's like, hey, you go to your boss. Hey, if you don't give me this raise, I'm afraid I'm going to have to start embezzling from the company. I feel as though that's my only logical next step here. I don't think that would go over well. Mike, and I just wanted to mention, because you brought up the firefighting screening, Boston, Dana-Farber have partnered on $150,000 cancer screening funding for 500 firefighters. I don't think that that's going to make up for the budget cuts, but it's at least a start. I think that the backlash they've gotten from you, from the Boston Herald, from Mass Daily News, from just firefighters and people who support firefighters in the community has definitely been something to move the needle, but hopefully we'll see full restitution to that fund. Thank you, Mike Crawford. Thank you for tuning in, for coming on, and everyone should check him out at The Young Jerks. Go to The Young Jerks on YouTube to follow all of his stories that he is breaking and covering every day. We will be right back. We got a lot more to get to. It's Friday, TGIF, and this is The Grace Curley Show.
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8: Some breaking news for you. Tulsi Gabbard will be resigning as DNI. She announced it today. I think she'll be waiting until June, Taylor, to officially...
9: June 30th is the official resignation date.
8: And the reason for her resignation is that, unfortunately, her husband has been diagnosed with a rare form of bone cancer. And so it makes sense why she would rather be with him and helping him and hopefully... Hopefully he can make a recovery, or hopefully he can at least be... I don't know what the situation is. I don't know how severe it is, but I'm sure it's bad for her to be resigning. And also, it's just very, very sad news. So praying for her and praying for him, of course. Also wanted to mention that Trump yesterday was asked... He was in the Oval Office. He was asked about attending Don Jr.'s wedding. And he's not going to make it. He was kind of on the fence, Taylor, yesterday. It seemed like he was trying to work through it in his mind. Am I going to that? Yeah, we'll see. And then today he put out on True Social, it's not happening. It's not a good time for him. He mentioned Iran. He mentioned all these other problems. And then he said, if I go, I'll get killed for going by the fake news media.
10: It's going to be just a small little private affair, and I'm going to try and make it. I'm in the midst. I said, you know, this is... not good timing for me. I have a thing called Iran and other things. That's one I can't win on. If I do attend, I get killed. If I don't attend, I get killed. By the fake news, of course, I'm talking about. No, but he's got a very person who I've known for a long time, and hopefully they're going to have a great marriage.
8: Yeah, and in other news, though, but kind of on the same vein here, Donald Trump Jr.'s ex-wife, Vanessa Trump, also diagnosed with breast cancer. That came out this week. Ivanka Trump put out a nice statement. She seems to be getting a lot of support. She's still very close with the Trump family, so that doesn't surprise me. But yeah, some sad news here on this Friday afternoon. Now, I did want to do the poll question, and I do think, Taylor, would be a little bit fun to spice things up and do a little hate today, because we've got a nice hate comment that came in fresh off the presses that I know Taylor wants to read. Today's poll question is brought to you by Perfect Smiles. 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I should mention before we do the poll question that it's about Graham Plattner. And Graham Plattner is running for Senate in Maine. He's going up against Susan Collins, who's been the senator in Maine for quite some time. He seems to be making some headway.
11: Maybe he could shuck up the system.
8: Maybe he can shuck up. He's certainly shucking up the system. There's no question about that. All of his dirty laundry that he put out online over the years via Reddit, via other... A lot of these sites, Taylor, I've never even heard of. I don't know. He's one of these guys. He uses a lot of different...
9: Seems to spend a lot portals. Of time in the basement.
8: Yeah, I'm sure he has a headset. He strikes me as a headset. You know, he strikes me
9: Is Discord one of these?

0: things he's on?
1: He's got one of those chairs. You know those,
0: the gaming chairs?
1: Gamer chairs, and they go like above your head. One of those weird chairs. Don't like those. And every day there's new...
0: to sit downstairs in my gaming chair with a rack of Mountain Dew.
1: There's new old stuff coming out that he has said. Whether it's disparaging service members, whether it is talking about the blue water, the red and the blue water in the porta potties and pleasuring himself, or talking about hookers, or talking about drugs, or talking about... I actually don't know if he's talked about drugs. I shouldn't say that. There's just been a lot of weird comments, disturbing comments, angry comments, bitter comments, mean comments, you name it. And Elizabeth Warren, our senator here in Massachusetts, does she have good taste in men? Because she picked this guy, like she was picking out an oyster. She said, I want that one. She said, he's my kind of man. And
2: I'm going to get me an oyster farmer.
1: She really liked it. She liked the looks of him. She liked what she saw. She liked what he stood for. And she was all about it. She was in Portland a couple weeks ago, stomping for the guy. Stomping and shucking. I don't know if they actually shucked any oysters, but they were there together. Two working class fighters for the regular man and the regular woman. And now, when people are following up and being like, hey, remember your boyfriend? Remember your BFF, Grant Plattner? You still stand by him, right? She's not really a stand-by-her-man kind of lady, though. And really, none of these Democrats are. Take a listen to this compilation. This is from Fox. These are all the people who came out in support of Grant Plattner who are now refusing to comment on their support of Grant Plattner. This is a Cut 7.
3: Do you rescind your endorsement of Grant Plattner after those lewd posts on Reddit?
4: Yeah.
3: Senator, is Grant Plattner a liability right now for Democrats after those Reddit posts, the lewd posts that just were revealed? Mr. Leader, is Grant Plattner a liability for Democrats after those lewd Reddit posts were exposed?
5: I haven't seen those posts, thanks.
1: Yeah, so that brings us to our poll question.
0: Today's poll question, which you can vote in at gracecurlyshow.com, is which of Graham Plattner's scandals or comments is most disqualifying?
1: Oh, and I should mention, Taylor, I think some of these he's saying they were jokes, which is always my favorite. It was a joke!
0: Right.
1: Have a sense of humor, for God's sakes.
0: He's being sarcastic. People are sarcastic online, yeah. So... we also didn't include his comments about women. That should have been up there, too. But
1: Assault victims? Or
0: yeah.
1: Just women? Does he have other comments about women in general?
0: I don't know. Okay. He said stuff. blue porta potty water, hookers in Thailand, deriding service members, the Nazi tattoo, or his actual policy positions.
1: His actual policy positions.
0: 40% say his actual policy positions. 24% say the Nazi tattoo. 26% say deriding service members.
1: The Nazi tattoo, which he...
6: What's your big beef with the Nazis?
1: He claims that he didn't know what it was when he got it. He was drunk. Which, again, that should also raise some concerns. You're so drunk, you get a massive tattoo. I've heard of people, Taylor, people get drunk, they get a little ankle tattoo. Maybe a little tattoo on the butt cheek. I've even heard about that before. It's actually the best place to get it because no one's ever really going to see it. You know, you get one on your ankle. It's like you're at a wedding, wear a dress. You got a problem. I'm not saying I condone it. I'm just saying there are certain spots you can hide it. This guy, and I've said this before on this show, but I don't think it's getting enough attention. Every time I Google this man, the picture is him lifting up his shirt to explain how he got the Nazi tattoo covered. There is no, you couldn't find a more unprofessional look than a grown man lifting up his shirt like that. There's something about it that I find truly
0: unsettling. Well, when the video came out of
1: unsettling.
0: Him drunk dancing without a shirt on at his brother's wedding, I mean, isn't that enough to disqualify you from running for office?
1: Yeah, we don't need to be taking our shirts off. Oh,
0: we did Ted Kennedy. Come on.
1: That actually makes me think of a different story that I'll get to when we come back. Hooters in the news, believe it or not. Eric Swalwell can't be reached for a comment. We'll be right back.
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7: Do you have I'm Sherry Small, in with a quick check of the stories trending right now on WBC News Radio 1030. The owners of a business in Nubian Square in Roxbury have announced that they're closing due to an unresolved dispute with their landlord. Black Market opened on Washington Street in 2017 with the goal of being a location where black-owned businesses could grow and thrive. A massive takeover on Hampton Beach leads to New Hampshire police making more than 50 arrests. It's a big music weekend in Cambridge.
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7: 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And even with sky-high gas prices, AAA projecting a record-setting 45 million Americans will travel at least 50 miles from home over the holiday weekend. I'm Sherry Small.
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1: Welcome back, everyone, to The Grace Curley Show. One of the stories I've been following, partly because it's just really amusing to watch, is this L.A. mayor's race. Spencer Pratt, as I said yesterday, he's got the instincts. He's got it. Whatever it is, he has it. And also, it should be noted, whatever it is, Karen Bass does not have it. I don't think I've really focused on her as much before. I did a little bit after the Palisades fires, but I never realized how low energy she is. She's like low energy Jeb with the upside down exclamation point. There's just nothing there. It's like no one's home. Even when she's talking about things like, why don't make your case as to why you're going to fix homelessness this time, even though you weren't able to fix it. I'm sorry, did I say homelessness? I meant unhousedness. You weren't able to fix it for the first 4 years. And her response, she's like, wow, listen, she's just not Yeah, she just doesn't have it. And Spencer Pratt, one of the things he mentioned recently, and he's kind of having, it's the same thing with Trump, Taylor, where he'll throw something out there. There are so many similarities between the two guys. He'll throw something out there and the press is like, that's not true. That's ridiculous. And then like 2 days later, well, it might be true, but it's not happening a lot. 2 days later, well, it's happening a lot, but here's why it's a good thing that it's happening. It's the same cycle over and over. So let me walk you through this. A few days ago, Spencer Pratt said that people were giving out needles.
0: On behalf of the city. This is a city-run program.
1: It's called PATH, I think is what it's called. And they're supposed to give out the needles. We do this in certain blue cities where we give out needles, and it's supposed to. I've never understood the logic here. No. It's supposed to help.
0: Safe injection sites is what they call
1: it. So you're not using dirty needles.
0: Yeah.
1: If you're going to use, it's like the Mean Girls thing. If you're going to drink, I'd rather you do it in the house. That's kind of the mentality. If you're going to use needles, we want them to be clean.
0: Right.
1: I don't think it really helps matters, but I'm not a homeless advocate who's making over $1 million a year, so what do I know? Anyway, though, so this is what Spencer Pratt had to say about it. This is cut one, please.
22: In the streets, she is giving these people needles with our tax money. We are stopping that. We're not giving needles and tourniquets and alcohol wipes, and I'm pretty sure a story's coming out. I've assumed it, but this could be breaking news. I think some arrests are coming with the same people that are giving needles are also giving drugs. So not only are the people that we're giving our tax money to give these poor addicts the needles, they're also giving them the drugs. So we're going to stop this. There's no more of this. And they go, oh, how are you going to do it? We're just going to enforce the laws like every other functioning city. I don't know what Mayor Bass and I don't know what's going on here, but we have a lot of laws that make it so all these things people are doing, they're not going to do it anymore.
1: Yeah, I think in Maine, it was either the Free Beacon that figured out they were giving out meth pipes, weren't they? Like glass pipes. That was also part of the harm reduction kits to make things better. So Spencer Pratt says that. And now there's a story out there that a 42-year-old Culver City man who works for PATH, that's part of this harm reduction, you know, goody-two-shoes, we're helping the world group, was arrested on a federal fentanyl distribution charge after authorities say they found 142 plus grams of fentanyl and nearly 46 grams of meth in his BMW.
23: Who could have predicted this?
1: Okay, could Karen Bass be far behind advocating for a new pair of teeth for the meth heads? A new set, I'm sorry.
0: But were these drugs shipped to a state office beforehand?
1: I don't know.
0: And they're one step behind Massachusetts.
1: It really is wild, though. It's like, okay, here's... If aliens were to come down and look at this, they wouldn't believe it if you tried to explain it to them. Like, you see all these zombies in the street who are meth heads? Here's our solution. More needles and also some dental work. Aliens would be like, you guys are stupid. I don't know, Taylor, what do aliens sound like? You're the one who's going to give us the rundown on this UFO story. I'm trying to give you a segue, man.
0: They talk with cricket chirps. I can't imitate them.
1: Okay, but what's happening with UFOs?
0: So,
1: the latest.
0: A couple of weeks ago, we had what was called Disclosure Day, where at the president's urging, a number of agencies were releasing videos, historic documents, you know, government files on UFO sightings. And interesting, good stuff. You know, it was nice to see some disclosure and acknowledgement from our government that they are aware that there's something out there. We don't know exactly what it is. But that it didn't really amount to much. But today, there have been more drops of primarily videos, extremely interesting videos, and a lot more of the same, you know, what you would call these little white dots, and they're just flitting around, floating to and fro, and doesn't hold Grace Curley's interest that much. But there are some very...
1: They look like Tic Tacs.
0: There's Tic Tacs, there's some look like nerds, trying to put this into candy terms
1: some
0: for your simple
1: like you?
0: Brain. No. Are we so funny?
1: I got him. No, I like that you're putting in simple terms. That's what I always ask ChatGPT. I go, make it easier for me to understand. And it's like, I'm trying. This is as easy as I can make it, damn it. How dumb are you?
0: So there's one video that's circulating that I would like to debunk, okay?
1: Debunk it.
0: So there's a video, and it's labeled... UFO shot down over Lake Huron, which you look at that title and say, wow, that's incredible. And there's a video of what looks like this translucent jellyfish in the sky, and then it's blown up. And you're like, what the hell was that? But then I looked at the date. I was watching with Howie, and I looked at the date. I said, February 12th, 2023. When was the Chinese spy balloon?
1: Oh, no, the weather balloon.
0: And it was a week before that we shot down the spy balloon. And on that date that video was purported to have been taken, Joe Biden had ordered this mysterious object over Lake Huron to be shot down. Turns out it was a weather balloon. So,
1: and he gave it a couple days, right? Like, that story was...
0: The initial Chinese spy balloon, yeah, he gave it a few days before we shot it down over the Atlantic.
1: Oh, this was another one.
0: This was another one a week later that was over Lake Huron, and we shot that down, too. It turned out to be just a weather balloon, or so they claim. But because it was an unidentified aerial phenomena, or UFO, they call them UAPs now. Nobody's a fan of that. But because it had that label, it got into these files. So it's not like an alien spaceship that's being shot down. Other videos, one that I found, it's not getting as much play because it's far into the video. It's
1: the
0: about
1: deep
0: 5 tracks. Minutes in.
1: Taylor's always about the deep tracks.
0: The deep cuts, yes. It does not disclose where this footage was taken, but it's pretty clear, and it's over a mountainous desert terrain, and there is this little white object that's traversing the terrain. It's hovering above it. It's, you know, zigzagging. It's doing stuff that, you know, as far as we know, our technology can't do. And then it, like, takes a little turn and dips down into this gully and disappears into the side of a cliff. People think that there are bases all around the world, underwater, in cliffs, in the Grand Canyon even, of...
1: I can hear Jared wrestling around in the background. He's getting all revved up back there. He's taking off the back thing.
0: There's another video that's also pretty fascinating of a submarine, this video, and... You know, all of these are taken from satellites, which is unnerving in its own right, that we have this many satellites looking at these many places all throughout the world, where probably, hello, wave up to the sky, say hi. There's a submarine, it's out in the middle of the ocean, and then these white orbs start showing up and kind of circling around the submarine, and they go this way and that way, and then they're going underwater and then coming back up and just playing around the submarine. It's very strange.
1: Like kamikaze dolphins.
0: Like kamikaze dolphins. But, you know, it's... I get it. With the first dump of these files a couple of weeks ago, people were like, okay, but what are these things? And I was just happy to have them. But I'm getting... I'm getting to the point.
1: Taylor's like, I'm practicing gratefulness. I'm practicing being present, okay?
0: I'm grounded here. I'm getting to the point where it's like, okay, we get it. You guys have seen these things too. And we've got video evidence and you're disclosing that. That's great. What I need now is the next step.
1: See, I feel this way, but it's with Iran, the same patience that you have.
0: I need you to tell me what you know about these things. What are they? Are they foreign tech? Are they weather phenomena that is an extreme rarity? Is it a natural occurring thing in nature that I have no idea? Is it extraterrestrial? Whatever. Tell us what you know.
1: If they told you what they know, and it's like, yep, guys, these are aliens, does that change your life?
0: Does it change my life?
1: Yeah, does it?
0: I don't think it changes my life.
1: Does it shake your foundation?
0: No, I don't think so. I'm a curious person about this. I've always entertained the notion that that's a possibility. But no, I don't think it would change my life
1: or
0: my religious structure. No,
1: And all you coming into the office like completely unraveled one day.
0: I don't know if I'd be. I would probably still be
1: on hair everywhere, you know, papers in your hand,
0: cigarette in my mouth,
1: sweating.
0: In the office. I took it back up, guys.
1: It's the end of the world.
0: Yeah.
1: I don't want that.
0: No, if they came out with an answer saying yes, what we know of these are extraterrestrial life forms that have been visiting Earth and they have made contact, I'd probably still be skeptical. But at least you're giving me something, you know. I don't know if you're lying. I don't know if this is all a big lead up. Wernher von Braun, one of these scientists, German scientists that came over to the United States, he said the last great ploy that they'll pull on is the alien card, and a lot of people think that this in itself is a huge
1: distraction.
0: Not distraction, but kind of like this. Mission to subvert people and to make like COVID, to make the entire population submit freedom in return for security, and the alien card is a way to do that.
1: Oh wow!
0: And there's also this
1: really
0: unconfirmed
1: dark.
0: Project called Project Bluebeam.
1: Okay, I think we get it. I was hoping you'd kind of feel the natural end to this conversation.
0: If you don't tell me to stop, I won't.
1: But it's not ending of its own volition here.
0: No, it's not.
1: I'm going to have to end it myself.
0: But no, it's a lot of cool stuff, a lot of cool videos that have never been seen before. war.gov/UFO if you want to check them out. I'm probably going to be writing about this later today for Taylor's Takes.
1: Ooh, very good. You should also go to gracecurlyshow.com and get your tickets to my birthday next Friday.
0: Yes, absolutely. A week from today.
1: It's just as monumental
0: this
1: as the aliens.
0: I think more so. Because we've had a release of these videos now. We've never had VIPs in studio for the Grace Curly Show for its entirety.
1: For my 34th birthday.
0: Wow.
1: Yeah, I don't want to be one of those women who's like, I'm not going to tell you my real age. It's like, why not?
0: Bless
1: Beats
0: you,
1: the alternative. I'm getting older. What a blessing. 34 years
0: another
1: young, baby.
0: Another year.
1: And we're going to have delicious cake. We're going to have lunch. It's going to be really, really fun. It's just like a VIP experience.
0: All of this energy that you feel throughout the show between Grace and I, you get to take part in studio. And it's a lot of fun. We have fun.
1: We do have fun. And you know what? I always tell people, like, hey, if you're interested in the VIP, this is a great time to do it because I'll be here and also you get cake. I mean, the VIPs are always great. You're always getting lunch. You're always getting books. You're always getting goodies. But this is kind of just an extra special
0: one. It's a twofer, pretty much, because not only do you get to stay for all of Grace's show, you get to stay for 2 hours of Howie's show as well. So
1: perfect.
0: You get both shows in one. This is the ultimate VIP package.
1: And it's a Friday. We don't do VIPs. So if you
0: right.
1: want that, if you Friday was one of those days where you're like, I wish they did it on a Friday, here's your chance. It's next week. 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I clicked on one this morning just to check it out. 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Well, oh, I wanted to do the hate, Taylor. We'll do the hate when we come back. I teased it enough. 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
34: Please knock off the singing. It drives me crazy.
1: You guys know what time it is. It's time for Grace's Critique Boutique. I get a lot of hate. Taylor, read me this latest comment that just came in today.
0: 617 says, I'm tired of you saying the word autopsy. So could you please stop saying the word autopsy? When did they start using the word autopsy to describe election failure anyway? So sick of that word now. On another note, are we really going to have to deal with another curly birthday? What are you, 5 years old? Really, it's getting tired. Find another way to grift a show. It's gross.
1: I am 34, and I don't think there's anything wrong with celebrating that, having a little cake, having a little candles. I don't have, as far as autopsy, you know, I did get hate the other day that said, sometimes when I'm talking, Taylor, and I'm telling a story, I'll say, and then he goes, and then she goes, and then they go, and someone said, it really makes you sound ignorant, and you shouldn't do that. And I thought, that's a fair criticism. That's something I heard myself saying it, and I thought, I should fix this. But other times, I get in a flow, and if I think too much about what I'm saying, you can hear that, too.
0: And you lose that flow.
1: And God forbid I try to work in a fancy, you know, three-point word. and then it all tertiary or something. I can't do it like you do it.
0: Oh.
1: You do it like it's no big thing. Taylor drops it in real casual like. That's not how it works for me, okay? I don't have that privilege that he has. It's hard. Another big story today that I wanted to mention, Taylor, and I don't know if you tuned in yesterday. Stephen Colbert, what a week, man. This was a week-long goodbye of his show. Every night they had Bruce Springsteen. They had all these celebrities.
0: He had McCartney on last night.
1: It was... Talk about navel-gazing and just self-congratulatory. It made the Oscars seem like a self-deprecating event with people who were really down to earth. That is how over the top this was. They're acting as though he's going out on top and like he's being screwed over and this is a scandal. We're losing right. The greatest. He's going out at number one. He doesn't have any viewers. And so I'm confused what the problem is. And they're like, yeah, he's a tastemaker. He's the culture. This non-funny white guy, which I only say white guy because they all hate white guys, and yet all these men in late night are white guys, so they seem to be the exception because they're self-hating white guys. I don't know. But they want to convince you that Stephen Colbert is this tastemaker, and you know he is the zeitgeist, and he is everything, and he's deciding what culture is, and the Trump administration's afraid of him. He wasn't enough of a juggernaut in late night for any of the liberals to actually sit down and watch him.
0: This is going to happen to all of them. It's going to happen to Jimmy Fallon. It's going to happen to Seth Meyers. It's going to happen to Jimmy Kimmel. They will all be canceled. And it's not because they're too left or whatever. It's because the format is so old. Nobody's staying up late to watch network TV. Nobody's staying up late to watch cable TV, to watch some white guy give their opinion about something and try to make it funny. It's maybe Gutfeld bucks that trend, but honestly, I don't find Gutfeld all that funny all
1: but
0: the time.
1: But he has ratings. That was one funny part of Colbert's.
0: But his format is different. He's open to discussion with anybody. Like it's a panel. It's like The Five, but late at night. But it's just so old and so hack, and they're all trying to be Johnny Carson, and they can't be Johnny Carson.
1: Oh my God, they're not even close. There was one funny part last night where he had a guest on, and they were doing some sort of skit, and he said, and they're canceling the number one show in late night, and Stephen Colbert said...
0: Oh, Neil deGrasse Tyson.
1: Yeah, and Stephen Colbert said, they're canceling Gutfeld, but it was funny because it's true. He demolishes them in the ratings. See you later, Stephen Colbert. Watching you get canceled and thrown off TV is like licking frosting off the spatula. Have a good weekend, everybody, and make sure to thank the veterans and God bless all the troops we lost.
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15: The unofficial start to summer is underway this weekend as millions of Americans get to where they need to go. From planes, trains, to automobiles, travelers are definitely paying attention to higher gas prices this time around, even impacting the ways they're traveling.
16: Every time we drive by the station, it just goes up and up, and, you know, we're concerned.
17: It's pretty chaotic right now. Fortunately, I booked this, like, pretty far out before ticket prices went, like, super high up.
15: TSA says they're fully staffed, but steady lines are reported at many major airports. This as AAA says the national average for a gallon of regular unleaded gas is sitting at $4.55. More than 40,000 people remain under mandatory evacuation orders in Southern California as officials say a chemical tank is in danger of exploding. More from Lisa Taylor.
18: Crews douse the tank with water overnight in an attempt to keep the temperature inside cool enough to stop it from blowing up or cracking and leaking and sending toxic material into the community. Authorities fear those two options could be the only outcome for the unstable tank at GKN Aerospace in Garden Grove. That's why they've ordered the evacuation of parts of five cities in the area. If the tank fails, it could result in the largest hazmat situation in California history.
15: The U.S. is reportedly preparing for possible new strikes against Iran. Sources tell CBS News that the Trump administration is preparing for a fresh round of military strikes, even as talks continue to reach a possible peace deal. The report said no formal decision on strikes had been reached as of Friday afternoon. Secretary of State Marco Rubio said Friday that Iran's stockpile of enriched uranium and its effort to create a tolling system in the Strait of Hormuz are still not acceptable. No tsunami is expected after a magnitude 6.0 earthquake hit the South Kona area of Hawaii. The USGS said the earthquake happened at 9:46 p.m. on Friday. No damage or injuries reported. I'm Lisa Carton.
19: I'm Suzanne Salsville with a quick check of the stories trending right now on WBZ News Radio 1030. A young suspect is under arrest after allegedly making a threat against Leominster High School. Police say the high school was placed in hold status yesterday while they investigated the threat. Police arrest one person in Foxborough after a school prank that officials say was not harmless.
21: School officials say two dozen high schoolers threw toilet paper all over the front of Foxborough High School and that another eight broke in. The school has not elaborated on any damages inside. Foxborough Public Schools has put out photos of the students that broke in, though the students appear to be wearing masks. Emma Friedman, WBZ Boston's News Radio.
19: A species of shark similar to the great white is expected to be active off Cape Cod this summer. The Globe says dusky sharks were recently preying on seals off Nantucket and the south coast corner of the Cape for the first time. I'm Suzanne Salsville.
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29: It's time for Breaking Bread with Joe Piantedosi, where good conversation is always made fresh. And now, here's Joe.
30: And happy Memorial Day. Welcome to Breaking Bread. I'm Joe Piantedosi here with Scott Whitley.
31: Hey, Joe. As far as I'm concerned, this is the official start of summer.
30: They say unofficial, but you're claiming official.
31: I'm calling it official.
30: Okay, I'll go with that. Yeah. I'll go with that.
31: And it's longer this year.
30: Yeah, it's earlier this year, which is a great thing.
31: And longer.
30: It's long. Why is it longer?
31: Doesn't it extend this year? Aren't we going to have it like Labor Day is later this year?
30: Well, the summer will be longer. Because I stated this earlier. Yeah, because technically Memorial Day is the earliest it can be, and Labor Day is the latest it can be. So yeah. I look at it, 2 extra weeks of summer.
31: Yeah, see, I get all my information by listening to this show.
30: So, I'm glad you do.
31: So if you're right or wrong, it's all your fault.
30: Okay, good. Well, at least someone's listening to me. That's a good thing. Hey, got a great show today. We've got two frequent guests, actually, coming up a little later in the show. You know them well. Sal Lapoli Jr.
31: Yes, I know.
30: From Sal's Pizza.
31: I know his father quite well. I've known his father probably about 20 years at this point.
30: What a great business guy and what they've done with Sal's Pizza and beyond. And Sal is now full-time with his dad, has a great new role with the company. He's going to tell us all about it. He left the football world and to become a pizza guy. So he's going to tell us about his life and his family business and all that stuff. So looking forward to that. Part of that, we have Casey Sherman. award-winning author who's been on many times, and he has a new book, his 20th new book, 20th novel, that's opening, that's releasing next week, actually. So
31: he's amazing. Yeah, he really is.
30: And his stories are great. I sit there and get just absorbed in his stories.
31: I remember I was visiting my daughter probably a little over a year ago in D.C., and she says, you got to see this documentary. And I don't remember whether it was on Hulu or one of those services. And so I'm watching it, and there he is.
30: Yeah.
31: You know, because it was his story. It's from his book. Yeah. And he's just an amazing, amazing writer. He takes these stories and the way he captures these stories and tells the stories, you're on every single word.
30: Oh, yeah, he captivated.
31: Yeah, and it's a lot of his stories are based here in New England, too.
30: Yeah.
31: And I know he has a new book that's a little bit different.
30: Right.
31: But he... I don't know how he does it. Does he ever sleep? Because he's written so many books.
30: In 20 years, he's written 20 books.
31: Wow. That's a lot.
30: So, yeah.
31: All right.
30: So, anyway, sit back.
31: That's going to be a busy show, it sounds like.
30: Sit back, tune in on this Memorial Day weekend and listen to Breaking Bread.
31: All right. Well, happy summer, everybody. It's now time for Breaking Bread with Joe Pianodosi.
30: And my first guest on this Memorial Day weekend, the unofficial start of summer, is a frequent guest of Breaking Bread. He's the award-winning author. But he was just named the number one true crime writer in America. He's Casey Sherman. Casey, welcome back to Breaking Bread. So great to have you on. How are you today?
0: Hey, good, guys. So glad to be back amongst my friends.
30: Congratulations on this honor. My God, number one crime writer.
0: Who would have thought? You know, a kid who grew up on Cape Cod and wasn't necessarily a great student, but somehow I found my way over time.
30: I guess you did. So you've written now, this is, what number book is this?
0: So this is number 20.
30: 20?
0: Yeah.
30: That's a big number. Congratulations.
0: That's a big number, yeah. 20 books over 20 years. You know,
30: wow,
0: I try to write and publish a book a year. And, you know, the hunt to find that fresh, different story keeps me going and keeps me active.
30: Yeah. And this one is basically being released next week, Tuesday, the 26th of the month.
0: Yep. So we're very excited. It's going to be in every bookstore in America. It's going to be available overseas as well. The Killer and Frank Lloyd Wright. You know, the world's greatest architect was involved in a mass murder very early in his career, which shifted his whole direction as an artist.
30: Okay. So tell us about, for our listeners that don't know about Frank Lloyd Wright, and tell us about what inspired you to write this book.
0: Well, I didn't know much about Frank Lloyd Wright either, guys.
30: Okay. I don't feel bad then. I didn't know him until I heard from you. But tell us.
0: I mean, sure, the Guggenheim Museum in New York, which everybody knows.
30: Jared's been there many times, right, Jared?
0: You know. Maybe Falling Water, which is another brilliant Frank Lloyd Wright building and design. But I was in Hollywood a couple of years ago, and I was pitching a book that I wrote called Blood in the Water about the Nathan Carman case to a host of Hollywood executives. And during the course of the conversation, I said, well, what are you guys doing? And they said, well, we have this Frank Lloyd Wright project, but we don't have the Casey Sherman that can dig under the roots and see if there's a real story here. I said, well, you might. I'm sitting right in front of you. And they told me what little they knew about the story. And I said, okay, I'm going to take it back to my true crime lab back in Massachusetts. And I'm going to see if this story warrants a Casey Sherman book. And I was pitched a story about a murder in 1914, guys. But what I found was an incredible love story between Frank Lloyd Wright, who was a young architect at the time, certainly somebody that everybody in America knew because his way of designing buildings and homes was completely different from everything that had come before him. And I learned that, you know, in 1910 to 1914, he fell in love with a woman outside of his marriage. You know, we're seeing how that's unfolding in today's celebrity celebrity journalism with your Mike Vrabels of the world.
30: I was going to say, you said celebrity, I was going to say sports world.
0: Celebrity sports. And he was married. He fell in love with the wife of one of his clients. And instead of keeping it, you know, under wraps, much like we think Vrabel had done for so many years, he was very open about it. He wasn't in love with his wife, but he couldn't get a divorce in 1910. That was not heard of. She was in love with him, vice versa. So they decided to run away together to Europe. And it created this huge scandal. I mean, Frank was poking an eye at the institution of marriage, clergy, everybody was coming down on this love affair. And they were in exile in Europe for a while. This woman's name was Mamie Borthwick. She is equally as I think brilliant and intellectual as he was. So she challenged him on an intellectual level. And when they finally got back to the United States, everybody, including their own families, thought, okay, well, this is, you know, one of those lapses in judgment. They're going to go back to their reflective, you know, their respective families and move on. They didn't. Frank builds her a monument to their love called Taliesin, which was this beautiful home in Wisconsin where Frank Lloyd Wright had, you know, was born and raised. And not only was it going to be a place where they would continue to live together, but it was also a place where Frank was going to be tutoring the next generation of architect. So it was a school and also his private home. But then the story starts to shift even darker than it originally had been. Frank hires a caretaker, and this is where Romeo and Juliet meets The Shining. That caretaker burned down the house, killed everybody inside with an axe, including Frank Lloyd Wright's girlfriend slash soulmate, Mamie Borthwick, and her two young children.
30: Oh, my God.
0: It was one of the most horrific murders in American history. It still is.
30: Frank, he wasn't killed.
0: He was not killed. He was actually working in Chicago at the time. And he gets a literally a phone call saying, you have to come to Wisconsin. Taliesin is on fire. And he just thinks, well, you know, it's a fire, and hopefully everybody gets out alive. Right. And as he's on a train heading to Taliesin, he's learning the news because the news is meeting him at every train stop.
30: Now, what year is this?
0: This is 1914.
30: Okay.
0: So, you know, I mean, the news traveled very slowly right. at that time. And by the time he gets to Wisconsin, he understands that, I mean, the structure is still smoking. But everybody's dead. And
30: the two children, were they his children or just?
0: No, they were her children.
30: They didn't have children together.
0: No, they did not have children together. He had five kids. She had two. And as I said, it's an immense tragedy by the time he arrives. And his whole world is shattered.
30: Sure.
0: Obviously, the motives behind the caretakers, you know, just losing it, you know, that's still being debated today. Was he motivated by outside forces? Was he paid to do what he did? You know, that I try to unravel the mystery mm-hmm. about the murder itself, but more so I'm really trying to figure out how does somebody like Frank Lloyd Wright, you know, not even at the peak of his career yet, he's 50 years old, how does he literally rise from the ashes and continue to become the world's greatest architect? And that's where I take the story after that. And there are a number of different scandals that Frank, you know, falls victim to, much of his own design. But there's a great redemption story about him as well that the reader finds in the pages of The Killer and Frank Lloyd Wright.
30: Wow. Now, was this his paramour? Was she much younger than him? Or
0: she? No, well, I mean, you know, maybe a few years. Okay. You know, she was probably late 30s, early 40s when he was 50 years old. So, you know, the tragedy of her loss is as epic as the tragedy of what, you know, what happened, you know, to him.
30: We don't want to spoil anything on the book, but I mean, was the caretaker like in love with her or was he?
0: No. So I think the caretaker was just, he could have been an undiagnosed schizophrenic,
30: oh, wow.
0: quite frankly. But there are rumors that circulated in the media for years that he may have been paid and, you know, his footsteps in the days prior to committing this atrocious crime are still a great mystery. You know, he disappeared for several days and was in Chicago. Who was he meeting in Chicago? Was he being paid by the mob? There was, you know, Frank was designing a Midway Gardens, which was this incredible entertainment project in Chicago, but he was not using union labor. And, you know, the gangsters of Chicago were leaning heavily on him. Did they lean so heavily to not attack him, but attack people that he loved? You know, so I'm you know, that's one of the great mysteries we try to solve in the pages here, for sure.
30: Was he apprehended?
0: He was apprehended. There was a manhunt for him that lasted several hours. Finally, they found him. And where they find him is also very unique in terms of where he was hiding. But they arrested him. They tried to put him on trial, but he had poisoned himself you know, prior to him being captured. And he lived for a very short period of time. But even his last words were incredibly cryptic in terms of how this could have been a conspiracy much bigger than himself.
30: So there's never a real motive then.
0: You know, the motive has never really been clear. I do try to put all of the pieces together for the reader to find out, okay, was this guy acting, you know, alone, or was this something much deeper and darker?
30: Casey, hearing for a quick second, we'll take a short break. You listen to Breaking Bread. I'm Joe Piantonosi, chatting with author Casey Sherman, and we'll be right back.
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0: And we are back. You're listening to Breaking Bread. I'm Joe Piantedosi. Remember to follow me on Facebook. Breaking Bread with Joe Piantedosi. And now back with the number one true crime writer in America, author Casey Sherman. Casey, that, my God, your stories captivate me. I could just, you know what, I want to read the book, but I could just listen to you tell me about the book.
7: That's, well, you know, we have a great conversation every time we're together, Joe. This is, so, this is good. You know, this is easy for me.
0: I really enjoyed this. So he died before trial, obviously.
7: He died before trial, you know, with the lingering mystery. This is the killer of...
0: The killer and Frank Lloyd Wright is the book, and this is the killer, the caretaker.
7: Yep.
0: Wow.
7: So Frank, obviously, as I mentioned, has to rise up from the ashes. I mean, he's devastated. His entire world has been destroyed literally right in front of him. And he goes into another exile. So he goes to the Far East. He goes to Japan in the early 1920s, where the royal family has commissioned him to build a hotel to house foreign dignitaries. And Frank goes there. Frank falls in love with... Japan, and you know, the way that
0: I thought you could say another woman, but
7: no, well, he does actually. You know, and that I'm telling you, wait till you read the book, because it's scandal after scandal, and he does fall in love with another woman. I don't think it
0: what
7: was
0: about
7: his soulmate.
0: What about his wife?
7: His wife finally gives him a divorce.
0: Oh, jeez.
7: But
0: five,
7: you know,
0: kids too.
7: Five kids, and you know, God. Her whole role in manipulating the media against him is really interesting. She's a great character that comes alive in the book. But Frank's redemption story is when he gets to Japan, he starts to understand, all right, well, the topography and the geography of Japan is a lot different from the United States. Earthquakes happen, you know, small tremors happen on a regular basis. So he thinks, well, how can I build and design a hotel that's going to withstand an earthquake? Yeah. So he builds the world's first earthquake resistant structure. Wow. And in the early 1920s, Japan gets hit by the worst earthquake in centuries in Japan. 200,000 people are killed within 48 hours.
0: Oh, wow.
7: Cities are on fire. And one of the only structures still standing in Tokyo is his hotel.
0: Oh, wow.
7: And that becomes an emergency triage hospital for all the survivors. So, you know, the monument of love that he built for Mama Borthwick in Wisconsin that gets burned becomes a monument to death, right?
0: Okay.
7: So the redemption story is this building that he designs in Tokyo becomes a monument to life.
0: Okay. And then what happens from there?
7: Happens from there, you know, is he survives a number of different scandals, much, as I said, of his own design, but he creates Guggenheim. He creates Falling Water. He creates some of the, you know, world's most iconic structure that we still talk and debate today.
0: Okay, wow. And he lived a long life.
7: He lived a very long life in his 90s. I mean, he designed the Guggenheim Museum, you know, in the last years of his life. And when the Guggenheim opened in New York City, you know, critics panned it. You know, they don't look at it like they do today, like this amazing

0: Model of architecture. They called it the toilet bowl in New York City when it first opened because that's what it looked like.
1: Yeah. Jared, of course, you, my son Jared, lived in New York, right? And you attended the, just recently you were there too.
2: Yeah, Guggenheim is, one of the iconic structures in New York, obviously, but in the country. Everybody knows that.
0: Everybody knows it. And, yeah. Again, it was panned when it first opened. People couldn't understand, the idea behind it. But that was Frank. Frank was a genius. He was an outlier. He people that read this book, I do not, paint him or present him with any flowers. I give you Frank Lloyd Wright as raw as he was when he was alive.
1: So did he pass?
0: He passed in the 1950s. I think it was 57, 58.
1: Oh, so he's been gone for quite a while.
0: He's been gone for quite a while.
1: Well before you and I even thought about it.
0: Exactly. But it's interesting when you go to the Guggenheim, you can barely ever find inside the museum anything that speaks to Frank Lloyd Wright. There aren't any big plaques.
2: This is the truth.
0: I was looking for them.
2: You wouldn't know unless you knew beforehand.
0: Exactly.
2: Going there.
0: And people go there not for the paintings inside, but for the structure that he built.
2: Absolutely.
0: The art that he created outside.
1: So in this country, what else was he known for in this country?
0: He was known for, his prairie home style designs. There are Frank Lloyd Wright houses all over the United States. And when you think, to own a Frank Lloyd Wright house, that's got to be millions of dollars. You can actually buy a Frank Lloyd Wright house in Illinois for like $300,000.
1: Really?
0: They're everywhere, like I said. So, his thumbprint on American architecture is more prominent than anybody else. Yeah.
2: So, Casey, I know you talked about the genesis of this book being a Hollywood meeting. Is there any plans to turn this into some sort of media?
0: There is. So, everything I do, Jared, obviously, there are several different life forms of it. So, this book is in development right now as a feature film. When I went to Hollywood to finally sell it, which I did, everybody wanted this story. We're talking Brad Pitt. We're talking, Seth Rogen wanted it. All these major Hollywood stars were interested in it. Finally, I decided to partner with one of the Hollywood's biggest stars for the project. I can't mention his name yet because the project hasn't been announced officially in Hollywood yet. But when it does, I'd love to come back and talk about, now how do we turn this into a feature film? A lot of my stuff gets turned into movies, gets turned into documentary series. I'm working on a project right now with some big Hollywood stars about Hunting Whitey, which is the Whitey Bulger book that I wrote with Dave Wedge a few years ago. And this is about the fugitive Whitey Bulger, not the Black Mass Whitey. So we're turning that into a documentary series. Hopefully that gets announced very soon as well. So I've got my fingers in a lot of different pies because you have to, and I love it.
1: Yeah. Well, this book, I can't wait. It's coming out on Tuesday the 26th. But you have 19 books prior to this that are still available?
0: Correct. So, Helltown, A Murder in Hollywood, Blood in the Water. I just finished my 21st book, which will come out in 2027, called American Ripper. And that is a reexamination of my work in the Boston Strangler case, which we've talked about, guys, on this show. I was here talking about this documentary that is now available on NBC Peacock. And after I went through that process, guys, I said, let me take a look as 57-year-old Casey Sherman. What did I miss as a 35-year-old or 30-year-old investigative journalist? And what I missed was a great deal. And I'm so glad I didn't cover that that material, as my younger self, so I can look at it now. But I will leave you with this, guys. From 1962 to 1967, I always thought, 11 to 13 women were murdered in Boston. That's not true. 67 women were murdered across the United States. And Boston was ground zero for these strangler murders. These murders spread like a virus across America, and that story is going to be phenomenal.
1: Well, tell our listeners, if you're not familiar with the writings of Casey Sherman, you have to look him up. You have to look at his now 20th book, which this one is going to be released on Tuesday the 26th. It is called The Killer and Frank Lloyd Wright. Casey, is there a website that people can find you?
0: You find me on Instagram. It's Casey Sherman Writes. You can find me on Facebook. I like to connect with my readers as personal as I can. So I've gone past the website route. Just reach out to me. And if you're interested in talking to me or booking me for a show or anything like that, let me know.
1: Well, of course, and you again, I want to mention you were the number one true crime writer in America. You just won that title. Congratulations.
0: Yeah, so now I've got to go defend that title. You know, I'm on book tour for the entire summer. I'm going to be...
1: Where are you going to be?
0: I'm going to be not, you know, all across New England, as you can imagine, but New York City, Chicago, wow. L.A., Las Vegas. So I'm going to be drinking from a fire hose
1: excellent.
0: For the next few months.
1: And, you know, coming up a little later, the next guest on the show is a good friend of yours, Sal Lapoli Jr.
0: Sal Lapoli Jr., you know, he went from college football star to second-generation superstar in his family's business, and I'm sure he's going to be a great guest.
1: Yeah, looking forward to him coming up after you. Casey Sherman, thanks for coming back on Breaking Bread. Hope to see you real soon.
0: Thanks, guys. Appreciate it, as always.
1: You listen to Breaking Bread. I'm Joe Piantonos. Be right back after this short break, chatting with Sal Lapoli Jr., Casey mentioned, from Sal's Pizza.
3: I'm Suzanne Salsville with a quick check of the stories trending right now on WBZ News Radio 1030. Some encouraging news for prospective first-time home buyers. WBZ's Mike Macklin.
4: Governor Maura Healey stood outside a long, vacant five-story rooming house on Hancock Street to announce it will be transformed into 15 units of new, affordable housing for first-time home buyers.
3: FEMA approves more than $6 million for disaster relief and resilience projects in New England. The Globe says nearly $3.4 million was awarded to all six New England states under the agency's public assistance program. The spring-summer schedules on the commuter rail are set to take effect Monday. The MBTA says an adjusted schedule will be in effect on all lines from Monday, June 8th until Sunday, July 12th to accommodate increased service for the 2026 FIFA World Cup. I'm Suzanne Salsville.
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1: 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I'm Joe Piantidosi. Please remember to follow me on Facebook, Breaking Bread with Joe Piantidosi. And now my next guest is a frequent guest on Breaking Bread. Great guy. He is now, he explained to me, he traded in his cleats and football uniform for now basically a shirt and tie. He is the senior director of Sal's Pizza, and he's Sal Lapoli Jr. Sal, first, congratulations on your new title and your role, and welcome back to Breaking Bread.
19: Joe, thank you very much. I want to thank you and your son and everyone that you're with for having me on this show. Like I mentioned, or like you mentioned, you know, last time we chatted, we were prepping for the NFL draft, and we were trying to bring some light to the local boy trying to make it happen. You know, now we're talking about some pizza, so... You know, you can never go wrong with pizza, as we say over here.
1: Well, I want to tell you something. I think the world of your dad, as you know, great guy. And I'm a proponent of family businesses. And you know, as you know, my son Jared came on board of the company. Didn't think he was going to. He was going to do media, you know, New York and do something. And he came into the company. I think he's loving it. I'm thrilled that he's here with me. He's learning both, you know, at the company and on radio. But he's teaching me as well. And I just think, you know, I hate to say this now, but it's, if you have an opportunity to work in a family business, especially a successful family business, I don't know, there's nothing better than I don't know, a father and son, daughters and son, and fathers for that matter too. But working in a family business, I think there's something special. And I'm sure you learn from your dad every day, but you know, he learns from you, and even just the thrill of being together. So kudos to you for that. You're in G2 now with Sal's Pizza, and touch upon that a little bit. Then we'll go into the campaign and what's in store for Sal's Pizza this summer.
19: Yeah, absolutely. And I just have to say, you know, to bounce off what you were saying with the generational businesses, you know, if I'm in my office right now and I look out, my sister's office is directly across from me, and I look out the, you know, a little to the right, my brother-in-law is, you know, a diagonal from me. So it is a beautiful thing coming to work every day, you know, with your family. And I learn so much every day. My sister's a couple years older than me. My brother-in-law, you know, naturally is the same. So it's just wonderful to be around my family. And really what we're doing with Sal's, when it comes down to it, you know, being Sal Jr., I think it's super important to, you know, highlight the fact that I'm fully involved in Sal's Pizza and am really passionate about bringing this brand to a level that, you know, my dad and his hard work that, you know, when he was a young guy, when he started, maybe couldn't imagine, you know, with the help of my Uncle Phil and people like Sam Carson and other individuals in the company, we have, you know, some really strong goals, you know, but to be honest, Joe, you have to focus on tomorrow. That's all you can do. Focus on tomorrow to get to where we want to go. So, you know, we have some really incredible things coming on the pipeline this summer that we've been focusing on. And we believe Sal's Pizza has always been investing in the communities and giving back to the communities and highlighting that we're community driven. And we're certainly continuing that mantra and really expanding upon it. We have gotten involved as far with Sal's Buddies as far as Best Buddies, and we're doing a lot with Best Buddies right now. We started a roundup campaign with Best Buddies, so if a customer walks in and they finish their order, they have the ability to donate $1 to $3 to Best Buddies. And with that, it's a beautiful thing because the customers are giving back to the community, and that's the most important thing that we focus on. And with Best Buddies, we're also having the buddies work in the store. So we're starting with this roundup campaign that's going to go all the way through May. And it's going to finish with the big ride that they have in Hyannisport at the end of May. We're bringing a couple food trucks. We'll be there promoting with our mascot. And it's going to be a beautiful event to be down at Hyannisport with Best Buddies. But for the remainder month of May, we are going to be continuing that roundup program that we are extremely passionate about, as well as getting the buddies in the stores working. Next, we are doing a big deal with a big event with the Little League campaign. With what the Little League campaign is, We have a big partnership with Massachusetts Little League and very quickly expanding to New England Little League. And really how this started was we did a huge donation of hundreds of pizzas all over New England to ceremonies, for opening day ceremonies for New England Little League. And we are promoting our 14-inch new size as well. We added a new size to the menu, which I'll get to in a second. But we brought our new 14-inch pizzas to the ceremonies of the Little Leagues, and it was really fun. You have these 5 to 6-year-old kids playing baseball, and next thing you know, we have our mascot, and we show up like, you know, out of the from the woods. It felt like, and we are bringing pizzas, and we have the mascot, and you know, the director of the Little League blew his whistle and said, "Guys, instead of a rain delay, we're having a pizza delay." And all the kids went absolutely nuts, and they sprinted over to us. It really was awesome, number one, to see the kids enjoying and laughing and whatnot and having our pizza. But it was really an amazing thing to see the excitement involved, that we're really creating this buzz in communities, and we're trying to bring that back. And certainly this past Little League campaign that we did with the pizza, the free pizza drops, gave that feeling again, and we're really looking to press on with that. And we created things like the Raise Dough, where a Little League team can come into Sal's and pick a date, and a proceed of the sales that night can go to the team. So we're really working hand in glove with Little League, and getting involved in the communities is really, from a marketing lens and from a community lens, those are the two things that we are really focusing on. But I will say, something that we are extremely excited about is our new menu launch. It's been about 15 to 20 years since we have developed and launched a new menu, and we are pumped about it. We overhauled the whole menu, and obviously we had to keep the fan favorites. But we added some really fun new items. And in order to do that and creating a new menu, I had to say to myself, we need to mix the old with the new. I need to pay homage to really what got us to this point. I need to pay homage to my Italian roots and to the authenticity of this iconic brand, with the simple ingredients, the high quality ingredients, the big portion. But what we did was we added some really fun new things. So to start, something that we're very passionate about is we actually added a size. So we added a 14-inch pizza. So now it's a 10-inch pizza, a 14-inch pizza, a 16-inch pizza, and then we couldn't leave out the famous 19-inch pizza. So we have new sizes at great price points.
1: Four size pizzas.
19: Yes, sir. We have 4 size pizzas, and we did this for a couple different reasons. But, you know, we wanted to be on par with the other pizza companies. Everyone else's large is a 14-inch. Our large has always been a 16-inch. So now we're on par with all the pizza, other pizza businesses. You know, our large is a traditional 14-inch pizza like everybody else. You know, our prices for the 16 and 19 have not changed. We still offer that great value. But we added that 14-inch, and it really has an incredible price point at $13.99, which is a really strong value for the quality. And you know, you're getting that same Sal's pizza now in a new size.
1: Oh, great.
19: Now, but what about, I will tell you.
1: Any new flavors in the new menu of pizza?
19: That's right. We have some really awesome new flavors. And this is where I was kind of saying we want to mix the old with the new. And there's a lot of fun trends right now. You see all over social media, these crazy pizzas. And we wanted to really dive into that. So really, in just 7 days, a pizza that we really see is a popular one is the Nashville Hot. And that's breaded chicken with a moderately spicy Nashville sauce, but also has pickles and a nice cool ranch dressing.
1: Really?
19: So it has, you know, it's like a Nashville sandwich just on a pizza. I mean, how can you not love that? And then we have the hot honey pepperoni, which is really a fun pizza, and it's really a big pizza right now in the industry. And it blends a sweet and spicy combination, you know, between the pepperoni and the honey, which we love. We also added a chicken parmesan pizza to the menu. We have this beautiful breaded chicken that we added, so we want to have some fun with it. So we did things like a normal chicken parm pizza, but also a vodka chicken parm pizza. So
1: vodka.
19: We're now having, that's right, we're having vodka sauce in the stores, which, you know, that's where we want to pay homage to our authentic Italian roots. I mean, vodka sauce is, you find that in the North End, you know, and we want to pay homage to that, absolutely. So things like that we're doing that are really fun, but also bringing back the old. We used to have, I don't know if you remember this, Joe, a thing called a salzone. And that was a pan-style pizza. We call it in the old days, my grandfather actually coined this term, it's like an open-faced sandwich. And these pizzas are made with a little different ingredients. We have a deli-style cold-cut salzone with a beautiful Italian meats with American cheese, some onions, and some tomatoes. So it really is, you know, it's very different than a pizza because when you cook it on a pan, it remains that soft, loafy bread deliciousness. But also you have the American cheese and the Italian meats that, you know, emulate a sandwich. So we're really pumped about bringing that product back. And then we have little fun things like antipasto salad. We're now having some cold cut meats, you know, topped on a salad as well as the classic cheesy bread. If you come to a pizza shop, you don't have cheesy bread, you know, you're behind the eight ball. So we had to make sure that we brought some cheesy bread on our menu. And then finally, something that's going absolutely bananas is a cookie pizza. It's a 10-inch pizza made with cookies, hot fudge, you know, sprinkled with some chocolate chips and some other ingredients. And it's really, we're seeing some great reactions out of customers in just a short amount of time with our new menu.
1: Oh, great. Wow. So a lot going on in Sal's Pizza. This is great. Sal, let me, how many locations do you have now? I lose track.
19: Yeah, yes, sir. Between licenses, franchising, and our corporate stores, we have just around 170 locations.
1: Wow. That's amazing.
19: Yes, sir.
1: And growth plans for more locations this coming year?
19: Yeah, we really do. We have a couple more locations, one down in Taunton, Mass., that will be open probably in the next 4 to 6 weeks. We're just finalizing some construction and build-outs, but you'll see us down in Taunton, Mass. We're going to continue to go up 93 up in New Hampshire. But to be honest with you, Joe, we have plans of expanding across the country.
1: Oh, wow.
19: We bring passion and energy every single day, and we all are speaking the same language. We understand that the mission is to get this Sal's Pizza, this iconic New England brand, you know, in states like California, Arizona, middle of the country. And, you know, we know we're on the right track. We have a wonderful team that is passionate and extremely hardworking. So we're doing what needs to be done.
1: Now, in addition to the brick and mortar, you're also in you know, you're at the Garden at Fenway, right? What ballparks, arenas, stadiums are you guys in?
19: That's exactly right. We are in many, you know, ballparks and stadiums at different levels. But the big one I'll touch upon, the big four we call them, we are in Gillette Stadium, we are in Fenway Park, and we are in TD Garden where, you know, the Boston Bruins and the Celtics play. So we are in four out of four of the major sports in, you know, so to speak, the city. We are one of the only few private companies that have that. So we take a lot of pride in being, you know, a local company, you know, that still involves themselves in communities. But yet you can see us at Gillette Stadium. You can see us at Fenway Park. I mean, Joe, those are some of the most iconic brands in the country. When you talk about the New England Patriots, you know, I mean, we don't have to. We both know how successful they are. And that turns into an iconic brand itself. So to be married with something like that is an incredible opportunity that we're extremely grateful for.
1: And what about colleges and universities? I know you were in several local ones here in the Commonwealth as well.
19: Yeah, yes, sir. We are in a ton of colleges, you know, ranging from Bentley to
1: you had to put your college first.
19: Of course.
1: Mountains
19: all the way, baby.
1: What about BC? I know you're at BC too, my college.
19: Yeah, we are in the concessions at BC and hopefully some, you know, great talks that are underway, and we'll see if we can get into the the school itself, but we are in, you know, UMaine and Bentley, down in Connecticut and Bridgeport, like schools all in between. So that's another avenue that we're really
1: Sal, I heard you throw in Bentley again. You had to say it twice, but just keep
19: I
1: had on. To.
19: I might even say it a third time, you know, because that's how much I love the Falcons. But, you know, Endicott, Curry College, so and many, many more that I am not putting up.
1: And
19: at the moment,
1: did we mention the stadium at BC too? At the just want to mention that, make sure that the people remembered that other BC,
19: yes, sir. We're
1: not just Bentley College, BC. Boston College too. But you know, it's funny, Sal, because I mean, you're a great guy, and I enjoy you. And it would have been nice to see you, you know, with the Pats or with another team. I know you were a great long snapper. But I'll tell you, I'm happy that you're in the family business. I'm happy you're at Sal's Pizza. I'm glad you've got a new position, new title. You plan on, you know, helping your dad and your sister and the whole family grow the business. And it sounds, I had no idea you were looking outside of New England, which is even fantastic that you're looking out west and everything. And I just think, yeah, you're an iconic brand. You're part of New England here, and to grow the company is fantastic. And I think you being in it just makes puts a smile on my face. I think it's a great thing for family businesses.
19: Well, thank you very much, Joe, and I appreciate the kind words, sir. And it's been a wonderful journey. We had a short cup of coffee with the New England Patriots, but now, you know, the real work starts, the family business work. And like you were mentioning at the beginning of the call, it's a beautiful thing, and I'm so excited. You know, you're with your son, Jared, and I'm so excited to connect with Jared. I think there's a lot of fun things that, you know, we could do.
1: Yeah, you guys really need to do that. Hey, and now next weekend is the event in Hyannis. I know you got all these things with Best Buddies. But talk about the what's coming up Saturday, May 30th, which is this coming Saturday, right? Tell us what's going to be happening then, just so our listeners will hear that. In Hyannis, right? Hyannisport.
19: Yeah, yes, sir. It's going to be a beautiful event. Best Buddies has been, you know, doing this Hyannisport event for many, many years. And for, you know, my passion, my sister's passion as well, for Best Buddies, we've been involved with it since we were in high school. We thought, we how do we represent Sal's Pizza? And they were gracious enough to allow us a food truck to come down. And along with that, we'll have our mascot there. We'll be serving slices, you know, completely on us. We just want, you know, the buddies of this event and all the customers in general all the people in general, you know, to see the brand and see that we're focusing on more than just pizza, because at the end of the day, Joe, as you know, it's more than pizza.
1: Absolutely.
19: We feel very, very passionate about that, and we pride ourselves on that. So on our own, you know, dollar, so to speak, we are going to Best Buddies and just donating pizza, because we want to have that brand, you know, down in Hyannisport, and we want to, you know, really cultivate a relationship with Best Buddies. They are an incredible brand, and working with them has been nothing short of amazing. They have an amazing team, from job support group to just a vice president and president that I've been able to speak with. They're really an incredible group, and it motivates me to be around them.
1: Sal, give us a website, Sal. Give us a website for Sal's Pizza.
19: Yeah, Sal, it's really easy, sals.com.
1: Easy. Sal Lipoli Jr., thank you so much for coming back on Breaking Bread. Have you on real soon, back again, and just good luck with everything you got this summer, and I'm sure we'll connect real soon.
19: Yo, thank you very much for your time, and I'm always extremely grateful.
1: All right, best to your dad as well. You listen to Breaking Bread. I'm Joe Piantanosi. 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
1: And we are back. You're listening to Breaking Bread on this Memorial Day weekend. I'm Joe Pianodosi, and wrapping up the show once again, my son Jared. Meanwhile, follow me on Facebook, Breaking Bread with Joe Pianodosi. Forgot to add that. But Jared?
2: Happy Memorial Day weekend, unofficial start of summer.
1: Yes.
2: Great time to be in New England.
1: Or as Scott said, the official time, which I'm kind of agreeing with.
2: Yeah.
22: It's the official, folks. It's the official.
2: He says that. Yeah.
1: There he is, chiming in.
2: Voice of God.
1: I agree. So, yeah. Voice of God.
2: Yeah. But no, two great guests, Casey Sherman. You know, I'm actually like Frank Lloyd Wright quite a bit. I always kick myself because whenever my travels, a lot of his famous works are in kind of like middle of nowhere places.
1: With the exception of the Guggenheim.
2: He's got a couple of really good ones in Chicago too, but I've never made time to go over. And they're like museums, so you can tour them and everything. He has another one, famous one out in Scottsdale, Arizona. I didn't get a chance to go to that one either. He does actually have a couple up in Manchester, New Hampshire that you can tour. I haven't done that yet either. But yeah, I'm a fan of him. I honestly can say I wasn't familiar with this story. And you know, Taliesin, where this happened, you can still tour and everything. It's one of his premier works. So I love to go out there.
1: I love architecture, and I've known him from his architecture. I didn't know this whole story.
2: It's funny. And again, I like Casey's books, because he shines a light on sort of unknown, you know, whether the Lana Turner thing or, you know, other stories. He shines a light on sort of the hidden.
1: And Casey's such a great guy. He have a little connection here. And he brought us a book, and it's so nice that he addressed it to you. To Jared, thanks for the support and friendship. Best wishes, Casey Sherman. So.
2: Yeah, he's a really good guy.
1: Yeah, he
2: really
1: is.
2: Really good guy. Great writer.
1: 20 books.
2: Yeah.
1: In 20 years.
2: You know, he was the one that, brought Sal Napoli Jr. on, our second guest. So, yeah.
1: Of course, I've known Sal and Dad for quite some time.
2: Yeah.
1: But
2: great businessman. Great pizza.
1: Oh yeah.
2: I love whenever I go to the Garden. I love getting those giant Sal's pizza. They really
1: the Garden, Fenway Park, yeah. And at Gillette, mm-hmm. BC. I mean,
2: no, it's almost, you know, especially around Boston. There's places that don't have Sal's pizza are the weird ones.
1: Plus, they've got over 100 brick and mortar places, and they're expanding, which I had no idea they're expanding. Outside of New England.
2: So. Yeah. No, I think they have a really good system there set up with the G2. It's just interesting because, you know, we're Anderson Bake Company is a G4 business. So G2 is like so foreign to me that, you know, that's so long ago for us. But, they have a really good system, I think, going on there.
1: And love family businesses. I think, like Sal,
2: we're still learning the business. You know, I speak for my cousins and myself, and, you know, Pianodosi, we're still learning the business. But, you know, we're trying to bring our own ideas and take it to the 20. Well, we're in the 21st century, but take it, you know, for us, 110 years, for Sal's Pizza, you know, furthering, you know. So, two great guests. Thanks, Casey, for hooking us up with Sal and telling us the stuff you wanted to promote. Next week, we have, from Sports World, speaking of someone who gets us really good guests, Phil Castagnetti. Sports World is a card shop, sports memorabilia joint in Saugus on Route 1. Really iconic place. A lot of, you know, sports fans go there and frequent it quite a bit. And our second guest next week, Phil got us him, Tim Thomas, Bruins legend, Stanley Cup playoffs MVP.
1: He won us the Stanley Cup.
2: He did in 2011. So he has an event coming up at the Kowloon, sponsored by Sports World.
1: Tim,
2: so he's going to talk about it. So Tim Thomas, Phil Castagnetti, and Tim Thomas, two great guests.
1: I want to thank our guests, Casey Sherman and Sal Jr. LaFolla Jr. I want to thank you, Jared. I want to thank Scott Whitley for putting this all together. Have a great week, everybody. Tune in next week, everybody. Have a great week. I'm Joe Piantedosi.
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24: Authorities in Southern California are increasingly worried that a large chemical tank south of Los Angeles could either explode or spill thousands of gallons of toxic chemicals. Orange County Fire Authority Commander Craig Covey says attempts to cool the tank to keep it from rupturing aren't working, and they're trying everything they can think of to avoid disaster.
25: Letting this thing just fail and blow up is unacceptable to us. Our goal is to find something and not allow that happen, not let it damage our community, not let it damage our environment.
24: He says they have experts working on out-of-the-box plans. Meanwhile, more than 40,000 people in Garden Grove and five other cities are under evacuation orders in case those plans don't work. The U.S. military is reportedly preparing for possible new strikes against Iran. According to multiple sources, the Trump administration is preparing for a fresh round of military strikes even as talks continue to reach a possible peace deal. Garrett Hake has details.
26: He's given this weekend as a loose deadline for a potential resumption of airstrikes, and we've just learned that not only will the president not attend his son's wedding, but he's also canceled planned travel to his club in New Jersey and will instead remain at the White House this weekend.
24: Secretary of State Marco Rubio said Friday that Iran's stockpile of enriched uranium and its efforts to create a tolling system in the Strait of Hormuz are still not acceptable. The family of NASCAR legend Kyle Busch is revealing the cause of his sudden death. According to a family statement, Busch died Thursday from complications of severe pneumonia that developed into sepsis. A medical evaluation concluded the 41-year-old passed away from rapid and overwhelming associated complications. The two-time NASCAR Series champion was hospitalized earlier this week for what was called severe illness. Busch had been scheduled to compete in a pair of races at Charlotte Motor Speedway over this Memorial Day week. Weekend. Kyle Busch was 41 years old. I'm Lisa Carton.
27: I'm Suzanne Salsville with a quick check of the stories trending right now on WBZ News Radio 1030. A young suspect is under arrest after allegedly making a threat against Leominster High School. Police say the high school was placed in hold status yesterday while they investigated the threat. Police arrest one person in Foxborough after a school prank that officials say was not harmless.
28: School officials say two dozen high schoolers threw toilet paper all over the front of Foxborough High School and that another eight broke in. The school has not elaborated on any damages inside. Foxborough Public Schools has put out photos of the students that broke in, though the students appear to be wearing masks. Emma Friedman, WBZ Boston's News Radio.
27: A species of shark similar to the great white is expected to be active off Cape Cod this summer. The Globe says dusky sharks were recently preying on seals off Nantucket and the south coast corner of the Cape for the first time. I'm Suzanne Salsville.
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17: Good morning, everybody. Thank you so much for joining us. This is Mark Rolette here with Damon Latanzi from South Shore Retirement Services. Hope everyone is doing something with family and loved ones on this Memorial Day weekend. Damon, I don't know what you have planned for after the show and later on this afternoon.
18: Well, the weather hasn't been ideal so far, and I'm hoping that there's still, you know, some opportunity to be outside at least and, you know, spend time with my family, which is what my plan is. It's a time when many of us are celebrating, but it's really a time of also of mourning and honoring the many, many people who have lost their lives in the armed forces, serving our country, yep, putting their life on the line so that, you know, we can have the lives that we do. So, you know, before we get too far into the show, we just want to acknowledge and say thank you to those who have served and lost their lives in that service. And of course, to the many families who have to grieve the loss of those loved ones, right? Themselves, that they've made their own sacrifice as the family members who are left behind honoring that legacy. So thank you to all of those. And of course, our heartfelt condolences to any family members who have lost a loved one in service to this country.
17: Yeah, I hope that you're remembering them in a fond way this weekend. And, you know, I guess having moved over here many, many years ago and adopted this place as my home, I feel very privileged to be able to live here and very thankful for all of the people who, you know, not only served and, you know, we get to see them here in the office, lots of veterans that we work with, but also the people that we don't get to see who are, you know, giving
18: absolutely
17: their service
18: in our, as well. And our own Erica Wright, who is one of the advisors here, our co-worker, she was in the Air Force. She was a mortuary affairs officer in the Air Force, which, as I'm sure many of you know, is that area of the service that helps families who have lost a service member. I mean, talk about a challenging job and a difficult job to help families who have lost a husband or a wife or a brother or a sister or a mom or a dad in the armed services. So a shout out and a big credit to Erica for her past service.
17: Yeah, absolutely. You know, having been in this industry for, she's going on almost 30 years now, I feel very old at this point.
18: But just to hear you say it, I've been in it just as long, I think. Yeah.
17: It's, you know, you wake up every morning coming in to work, you know, during the week, wanting to actually help people. I mean, lots of people think about the financial industry as, you know, it's the money management side of things and growing money and making money in the stock market. But there's an end user to what we do. And those are the people that we serve in our own way and helping them feel confident and, you know, able to enjoy the things that they really want to enjoy in retirement. And it's generally not a spreadsheet. Nobody gets excited about a spreadsheet. They get excited about what the numbers can do. But, you know, in the theme of, you know, helping and serving people, so many people that we meet who have done an incredible job building their life savings, who have, you know, been able to put away more than enough money to do all the things that they want to do, but they still don't feel confident in, all right, now I got to start spending it, right? And that to us, and we talk about it at the live events, Dee, is there's a huge gap in the industry as to, you know, what people are actually asking for and what they're actually being fed with information or, you know, conditioning by the financial industry.
18: It's an interesting thing and a bit of a strange thing because, you know, the numbers on the spreadsheet that people have, you know, you would think that would provide comfort to them. Like, oh, look, I've got a big number. I've saved so well. I'm going to be okay. But you're right. There really is this retirement confidence gap. And it's not tied to like, if I just had saved a little more, I'd feel secure, because we've seen people play that mental game where like, hey, you can retire at age 62. And they're like, awesome. I can't pull the trigger. And they work till 63. They work till 64 and so on. And like their number gets bigger and bigger. The retirement confidence gap doesn't get smaller. And the point we're trying to make and we're talking about in today's show is a bigger number is not necessarily going to give you more confidence, because that insecurity is a thing inside of you, a feeling, an emotion, a psychology. It's not just, if I just got to this magic number, I would be fine. I would be okay with this. It's not going to work like that. You need a plan. You need to rewire how you think about your retirement savings and your retirement journey. And by having a plan and a rewiring, that will get you to that point of confidence and comfort that I think most of us want to have when we do retire.
17: You hear it all the time in the office, you know, okay, I get it. We have enough, but why don't I feel comfortable? Yeah, why don't I feel like I'm okay with it? And a lot of it is psychological. You know, I mean, you become so conditioned to doing one thing, right? Getting up in the morning, getting ready for work, driving to work, doing whatever it is that you do for a career, getting a paycheck, going home, and then repeating the process. And during that time, you're able to put some money away. It's psychologically very difficult to shift your mindset from, all right, I'm not going to be doing that anymore. All of the things that I've been, you know, compiling over my working life, now I'm going to have to start using that money. And that can be a lot more difficult than it sounds. It sounds so simple to just spend money, but it's really difficult for a lot of folks. And that's what I want to kind of dive into today. But let's take a break. When we come back, we'll continue this conversation about how do you build a plan and a strategy to give yourself the confidence and almost permission to spend your money. This is Mark Ouellette, Damon Lattanzi. We'll be right back.
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18: We are back. Mark and Damon here on this Memorial Day weekend. Hope you're spending time with people that matter to you in your life. At the end of the day, that's really what it's about. Whether the weather's great and you can be outside at a family cookout, or maybe you're, you know, at an event honoring some of our fallen soldiers, or however you're choosing to spend it, we hope you're making it the best that it can be. Today, we're talking about the retirement confidence gap. This idea that, geez, you know, I think we have enough money, so why don't I still feel like comfortable? Where is the confidence that I thought I would have in my retirement? And that's a normal thing. I think, Mark, one of the most important things to acknowledge is it's okay to feel like that. So many people that we see that come to us have this feeling that, yeah, I feel like I'm missing something. And maybe I should work another year. Or if you're already retired, like, well, I don't know if we can afford to spend money on that big a vacation. Let's just hold back a little bit. And I think that's too bad, because you're either robbing yourself of time, robbing yourself of an experience that you could have if you had the confidence. And geez, I think that's what retirement is all about, is you get to some point in your life and now you're like, okay, new journey. I want to do all those things I didn't have time to do, but why do I feel like I can't do them still?
17: Yeah, well, I think if you think about it, right? I mean, in the big scheme of the world, retiring is a relatively new thing, right? I mean, people, you know, 100 years ago probably weren't thinking about getting to a point of, you know, all right, I'm going to stop and then I'm going to do all the fun stuff for the next 20 or 30 years. But that's the way it is now. And, you know, for decades, people have been taught how to save money, right? How to max out your 401k, grow your portfolio, beat the market, save more, save more. But eventually, when retirement comes, the questions completely change, right? And now people are asking, how much can I spend? Will I run out of money? What happens if one spouse passes away? What happens to the other person? Or how do I, and this is a big one that we get, how do I reduce taxes? And, you know, it brings me back to what I talk about at live events. When I started in this industry in 99, the national debt was about $5.6 trillion. And last year, it was about $38 plus trillion. And what I get to and what we talk about to people is the biggest risk is generally risks that you cannot control as much, right? And you can control stock market volatility, stock market risk, right? You can decide to not invest your money at the, in the same way as you did when you were accumulating, right? And dial back a little bit. You can decide to, you know, ride things out through the market. The market goes down, the market comes back up. And if you've built your portfolio appropriately for the way that you want to use the money, you have a lot more control over it. But legislative risk, rule changes, tax law changes, distribution changes as to how you have to take money out of these accounts, those, and I say this all the time, those are conversations that are in rooms that none of us get to be in. And those are much more permanent changes, right? And those are the things that maybe people aren't necessarily in, they're not in the forefront of their mind, but they know they have to pay taxes. And the fear of the unknown makes people really anxious, makes people lack confidence, and ultimately can stop a lot of people from having the retirement that they deserve, quite honestly, because they're so fearful of, I don't know what's going to happen, so I'm just not going to do anything.
18: That's right. And not doing anything or freezing up is a decision unto itself, right? It's very easy for people to do just, I'll just work one more year, or let's just only do one vacation or one trip to Europe in retirement and not do two. And I think that's an absolute shame. And I think if you have a plan, if you have a guide, if you have professionals beside you on your team that have been through this before, that understand the psychology and the emotion. I mean, the numbers are the numbers, right? We understand the numbers, I would argue, as well as anybody out there, but the numbers are a part of it. Sure, you've got to have, you know, a strategy around your investments and taxes, but it's really also understanding, what are you going to go through psychologically and emotionally, or what are people going through as they retire, as they get into retirement? Because if you can't understand that part of it, you really won't be able to help people, we don't think, in some meaningful way, because those are huge factors, right? The psychology of retirement, the emotion of retirement, those are tremendous, have a tremendous impact on all of us.
17: Yeah. And listen, one of the best ways to get kind of a beginning, you know, baseline of things that you should be thinking about, it's come to one of our live events. We have a number coming up in June, Tuesday, June 2nd, Wednesday, June 3rd, down at 71 West in Plymouth. That's the old Isaacs.
18: I was down there a couple Sundays ago for like a belated Mother's Day. It was lovely for lunch. Yep.
17: Starts at 6:30. Speak for about an hour on various concepts and strategies that people that we serve and people who listen to the show should really be thinking about and, you know, at least exploring if they have any impact on their own retirement kind of journey. Then we have Tuesday, June 16th and Thursday, June 18th up at the Scarlet Oak, which is right around the corner from our office here in Hingham. Again, starting at 6:30. If you haven't had a chance to come to one of those events, or even if you've come before and the timing wasn't right, come again, because we're always updating what we talk about, because we want it to be relevant for what's going on with the people that we serve, but also what's going on in the

0: and taxes and all these things. Is he talking? Was he talking about these things? She's like, no. I'm like, was only talking about the investments. She's like, basically, and I was performing better than him on the stuff I was managing. It's like, okay, if you have a financial advisor, which is great if you do, if all they're doing is talking about the investments, you're missing at least four other key areas that you need to talk about: income, mm-hmm. taxes, protection, legacy planning, and you know, if you're uneasy, it could be because your financial person or your people or wherever your money is does not understand or is not looking at this bigger picture that is going on.
1: Listen, over a course of a working life, many people with financial advisors, they learn how to save themselves, right? That's a condition in itself, right? It has nothing to do with how you invest money. It's just your ability to save money. So they know how to save. It's blind spots that they're worried about. And blind spots are things that maybe they aren't even thinking about, or they're just like, tell me what I'm missing. And if your people aren't talking to you about that, that creates that concern, that anxiety, and can make people make bad decisions that are maybe irreversible, and they don't want to make those sort of mistakes. Let's go to break. When we come back, I want to talk about, you know, what people would think, oh, you know, there's a certain group of folks who would never have any concerns, and you might find that that isn't as accurate as you would think. This is Mark Rolette and Damon Latanzi. Stick around. We'll be right back.
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0: Welcome back. Thank you so much for being with us on this Memorial Day weekend. Damon and Mark here from South Shore Retirement Services. Today we're talking about this retirement confidence gap. Why do so many people who are approaching retirement and who are already in retirement don't feel comfortable, don't feel secure, still feel like there's something missing in their financial world? And that has real impact on their behavior. They'll work longer than they would need to. They won't do the things in retirement they could do, all the fun stuff that they sacrificed and

0: probably didn't do while they were working and raising a family that they now finally have the time to do but don't. And Mark, this is an interesting part, which we were talking about off the air, which is even people that would be considered wealthy, right? Define that however you want. But the idea of we think we have more than enough money we need for our lives. Why do I still feel uneasy about my plan or what's going on?
1: Yeah, absolutely. I mean, I think there's more concerns that people have than just what the stock market's going to do. You know, inflation concerns, where the national debt's going to go. Obviously, market swings come into it, healthcare costs, and certainly tax uncertainty. My experience has been with people that you would consider, you know, wealthy or have more than enough money to do the things that they want to do. What makes them sit down, what makes them think about their money in a slightly different way when we meet them, isn't about trying to make a 1% better return in the market. It's trying to not make a 20% mistake that they can't reverse. Doing something that is either going to have them make a decision that they can't change and they had to, you know, taxes blew up in their face, or do something that is going to have a long-term knock-on effect to them. And what I mean by that is getting to a stage in their life where they've been told for many, many years, don't pay taxes till you absolutely have to. They take that advice, they go with it, then they hit that required minimum distribution age, and now they don't have as much control. And when you look at things like 401ks and IRAs and 403bs, 80% of the retirement money that has been saved inside of accounts that have not had taxes paid on them yet. People know that they're going to have to pay taxes. They know that when they leave the money to their family and loved ones, they're going to have to pay taxes on them, but they don't know exactly what that tax level is going to be. So that creates a lot of kind of uncertainty. And to your point before the break, not making a decision is making a decision in itself. So they just don't do anything.
0: I think you've hit on probably 2, 3, 4 reasons why people who listen to our show or come to our events, either come in and meet with us or give us a call. It's, you know, they're concerned about future taxes. 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You can call us at 781-725-5557, 781-725-5557. 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You can book an appointment. There's so many different ways to reach out and at least get some questions answered, right? At least start the process. Doesn't mean you have to become a client. The timing might not be right, or maybe we're not the right fit. But then again, maybe we are. Maybe we can help guide you through some of these areas.
1: Yeah, listen, in this segment, we were talking about, you know, how the wealthy are even feeling uneasy sometimes around starting to spend their money and not making a mistake that they can't change. But it doesn't matter what the dollar figure is, because whatever you've been able to accumulate during your working life, if you planned to use that to be able to do the stuff that you want to do when you're not working anymore, it's as important to you if it's $100,000 or if it's $100 million. So please reach out to us and allow us the opportunity to maybe give you maybe a little bit of a different perspective on what way you should be thinking about your money before you start to use it to give you more confidence. Let's take a break. When we come back, I want to continue talking about, you know, gaining confidence in retirement and the ability for people to start to actually feel okay using their money. This is Mark Rolette, Damon Lattanzi. We'll be right back.

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1: The big question when it comes to your retirement is, will I be okay? 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
2: Welcome back, everybody. Thank you so much for joining us. I hope everyone is doing something with friends and family today. I know certainly I have some friends in from Kansas that, you know, it's always interesting when people come in from the middle of the country and they see the ocean and you realize not how much they're enjoying it, it's how much you take it for granted, right? I mean, we live... True. Our office is in Hingham. You live down in Hingham. You live closer to the water than the office is. And I live in Hanover, like one town over. So within, you know, 15, 20 minutes, you can see the ocean. And I think you take it for granted a little bit. Right?
3: No, in Kansas, you're what, 15 to 20 hours from the, I don't even know how far it is from the ocean, but a long way.
2: It's wild. I remember when the Brian came out before and myself and my buddy Brendan took him out, you know, fishing one morning, and we went out to the Can off of Mill Wharf Harbor there, and we were just catching mackerel to go fishing, but it was like it was the greatest day of his life. He's like, "This is amazing." I said, "This is the bait to go catch the fish." Anyway, so we'll enjoy the rest of the day with him and his family after today's show. You know, one of the things, and I talk about enjoying time and enjoying spending, you know, that time with friends and family, and everyone does that, right? When you're working, you know, you work during the week and then you tee up your weekend, and some weekends you're doing something, some weekends you're just kind of relaxing and kind of resting so you can go back into your following week. But you always know that you're going back in on Monday to do whatever it is that you're going to do or whatever you do for work, and you're going to get the paycheck for it, right? You save some of the money, you spend some of the money on your lifestyle, and you just continue on in that process. But when we get to retirement, when people start to think about, all right, I'm not going to work anymore, or I'm going to wind down a little bit, my biggest worry is running out of money, right? I don't want to run out of money. I don't want to get to a place where I don't have the resources to do the stuff that I want to do. And that has a lot of implications to it. We said it earlier on in the show. It's not just about the stock market. It's also about the tax impact of it, right? You say it at live events, Damon. You know, it's not about how much you have. It's about how much you get to keep. What happens, the knock-on effect to that is, I've seen over the years that people who save money, they won't run out of money, right? You know, it's always saying this fear-mongering out there that says, you know, gosh, you make sure that you have enough money to do the stuff that you want to do. But people who've conditioned themselves to save won't run out of money. But it's not necessarily a positive thing. What I'm getting to is they will not spend their money. They will underspend their money. They will be so fearful that they're going to run out of money that they'll end up stealing experiences and life events and stuff that they wanted to do because they're worried that they're going to run out of money. So not giving themselves the permission to spend their money is really what happens in the biggest picture of people who actually took the time, did the work, did all the things they were told they should do and saved enough money, but now they're not spending it.
3: Yeah, I mean, their kids will be very happy to inherit all this money that they didn't spend. And hey, maybe that's an important part of your plan. And if it is, that's great. You know, that's an area where we definitely work with our clients, but you're so right, because most of us, when we're working, we just don't have the time maybe to spend the money on the things we would like to. I can take two vacations a year because I've got to be at work, you know, doing what I do. But once I'm retired, and you're really on kind of this permanent vacation in a way, and not that you don't want to have meaningful things that you do, volunteering or maybe working part-time or whatever it is for you, but it's not an insignificant thing, this permission to spend. And it's a transition. You know, the first year of retirement, maybe you will be holding back, but you want to make sure you're really pushing yourself, because by the time you're 85, you're just probably not going to be able to do the same fun stuff that you were. So this permission to spend is about having a proper investment plan, about bucketing out your money into conservative, moderate, and more aggressive risk profiles. It's about having a tax strategy, having a Social Security plan. If you've got a pension, like all of these elements together are what will give you that permission to spend. It's not just going to happen as if by magic.
2: Yeah, and all of those things coordinated together to get to a place that you feel confident in the strategy, right? As a financial advisor, I can sit with a client and say, this is what we will do. This is the long-term strategy that we're going to use. You know, we'll invest in this particular way. We will spend out of these various different tax buckets. But if you don't feel confident in that, it doesn't matter if I feel confident in it. Literally, these are conversations that I've had with people. I met with a lady last week. We were talking about an IRA that she had, and that because of the other incomes that she had, she was in a very, very low tax bracket. But she had this IRA. I said, well, we can potentially take some additional money out of the IRA every year, fly under the radar from a tax perspective, and we can either Roth convert it or you could spend it. And she said, well, if I got the money, I would probably just, her words, squirrel it away in the bank. And I said, why? She said, because I want to make sure I have the money. I'm like, well, then you're always going to have the money, but you won't be able to do the things we just talked about. Yeah, you'll pay your bills. You'll, you know, make sure that you have the house and all the rest of the stuff. But you said you wanted to travel. You said you might want to get a new car. You said, you know, various things. You have the money to do it. So let's talk about, you know, why you don't want to spend it. And let's try and build a strategy that not just me and my team feeling confident that it will work. It's that you actually feel confident that it'll work. And now you get to, you know, give yourself permission to spend into this money. Because don't forget, it's called retirement money for a reason, right? It's meant to be used in retirement. And if you don't use it, to your point, Damon, somebody will get it and somebody will get an opportunity to use it. But unfortunately, it might get taxed in a different way, and you're not around to see them enjoy it. It
3: might not be you that gets to use it. And none of us know when our health might change. None of us know when life will throw us a curveball. And so the time to make the best of our lives and our retirement is right now, today, to get clarity, right? If you're confused about taxes, if you're confused about whether you have the right investments in your account, if you're confused about how much you could spend every month and still be okay, those are reasons to get a plan, to give us a call, to come to a live event,
2: Just make that first step.
3: Take the step, right? We said this before, we can't come through the radio and knock on your doors, but you can do that. You can knock on our door. You can take that action. And even if it's a couple questions, you will feel better, more confident, clearer in your plan if you have the right information. More information is not always better, right? Our media and the internet does a great job of just bombarding you with information. The hard part is that the right information, is that useful information. So don't also fall down the rabbit trail of, I'll just research this, because we've met people that have been, quote, researching for 30 years. They're completely paralyzed. They can't actually make any changes that they need to because they're still caught up in more information, right? There is a point where you need to make a decision, take some action, and have a plan and move forward with it.
2: Talk about better returns. You talk about taxes. You talk about all these different things that are part of a cohesive, holistic retirement plan. The number one thing I think is clarity, right? If you understand why you're doing something, you understand where the money's going to come from through good, bad, and ugly markets, different tax rules, if they continue to evolve and change, and you have clarity around how you're going to continue to be able to spend that money, that allows you the ability to feel much more confident going into retirement and give yourself permission to spend your money. Folks, let's take a break. When we come back, I want to continue talking about what people really want to get to when they go into retirement and actually start to use the money that they've been able to save over their working lives. This is Mark Rolette and Damon Lattanzi. We'll be right back.
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3: 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Happy Memorial Day to you. It's a time of spending time with friends and family, so it's a time of celebration, but it's also a time of honoring the service members who have made the ultimate sacrifice and given their lives in service of our country. And we want to acknowledge and thank those who have lost their lives and, of course, the family members who are left behind to honor that legacy. Thank you so much for your collective sacrifice out there. It's so important. It's easy to get caught up in, barbecues and things, but there is a deeper meaning to the weekend. I think it's important to remember that. You know, Mark, it's sort of, you know, thinking back into history, retirement used to be a lot simpler. You know, people maybe worked one job at some company, they had a pension, they retired, they had Social Security, and you really didn't need to worry as much about savings and investments and tax strategy because you just had this income that came in. It lasted as long as you did. If you died, maybe your spouse got a continuation of the benefit. And that was sort of like retirement planning. And people generally didn't live as long. I mean, now retirement could be as long as your working career or even longer. And so the complexity has gotten a lot more. And with that complexity comes uncertainty, comes fear, comes people not knowing what they should do because they don't want to make a mistake, which is important, right? I don't want to fumble the ball here on the goal line of retirement. And now the next 30 years are me trying to recover from this mistake I made, you know, right in the red zone of my life. Like, that's not what most of us want it to be.
2: Listen, ultimately, retirement planning should create freedom, right? Freedom to travel, freedom to spend time with your family, freedom to actually enjoy life while your health still allows you to enjoy life and not waiting to a point that you're like, all right, I've been retired for 12 years and I sacrificed for the first 12 years of retirement because I was so fearful of doing the wrong thing or overspending the money. Now I see I'm not going to, but now I don't have the energy or really the motivation to do any of the things that I really wanted to do. And to me, you know, fear-based decision-making is something that happens, right, in the world. Like, you've been there probably.
3: We all do it.
2: I know I've been there. Yeah. You know, you're like, oh gosh, and you're so anxious about doing something, spending money on something. But in retirement, if you have a proper financial plan or retirement plan that gives you clarity of understanding the impact of anything and everything could happen in your world, and you still can see that, yeah, I can afford to go and do this, then that's where that freedom comes from, right? There's nothing I would think worse than, you know, your whole working life, all you've ever thought about is, you know what, I'm going to be a snowbird. I'm going to go down and I'm going to rent down in Florida for 3 months in the winter and go play golf, pickleball, whatever it is that you want to do. And then you do it, but you're so fearful that you shouldn't be spending that money that it just completely destroys the enjoyment factor out of it, right? Because retirement should be more about living and not constantly worrying. Having a coordinated plan, understanding how things work and feeling confident that, yeah, I can do this. This isn't going to have any material impact on my portfolio, but it is going to have a material impact on how I enjoy my life now going forward. That to me is when you start to feel the financial freedom in retirement.
3: Very well said. And I think if you're out there listening, and hopefully you're nodding your head and be like, yeah, no, that makes a lot of sense. It, you know, it's hard to take action sometimes. You know, we all get stuck in our ways of doing things, and change can be difficult for many of us, myself included. But sometimes all a plan needs, or all a person needs, you just need like a little tweak and a little change. It doesn't have to be, hey, throw your entire plan out the window. Everything you've done is bad and wrong. It's rarely that. It's, hey, let's just add a tax strategy into your plan. Let's change this. Let's maybe sort of help you with the way you're thinking about spending your money. And these seemingly small changes, when you add them all together, that's a plan. The small becomes the bigger, and until you've got, wow, I feel that confidence in retirement to do the things that I want to do and spend the money the way I want. And I do want to leave a legacy for my kids. I just don't want to do it at the expense of my own retirement goals and dreams. And I think a lot of people who have someone or some entity they want to leave the money to are trying to balance these things out, right? Mark, I want to have the best retirement I can, and I want to leave money to these two charities that have meant so much to me in my life, or I want to leave money to my kids or my nieces or my nephews, whoever it is. But you're trying to balance these almost competing interests, right? Every dollar that I spend, maybe that's a dollar less left for whomever I'm going to, you know, want to leave my money to. How do I balance those different competing goals out?
2: That's what we do at South Shore Retirement Services, is help people understand and get clarity around building a proper strategy. Because if you don't understand how those pieces fit together, and there's a gap, well, that gap gets filled with uncertainty, and uncertainty stops people making decisions that could have, you know, a very positive impact on their life if they understood how, you know, Social Security fits in with distributions from your IRA and how that tax impact is going to be on an ongoing basis each and every year. And really, you know, honestly, that's not what people want to think about in retirement. But if they don't have a clear plan, that is what they think about in retirement. And then they don't get to enjoy themselves, and the worry sits in. And that's speaking as an Irish person, that, you know, it's ingrained in our DNA to just be worriers, right? To worry about if things are too good, why are things too good? Are they going to go in the wrong direction? And, you know, it's taken a long time to condition myself being able to make decisions that, now looking back, were the best decisions that I've ever made, right? I mean, you know, before you talked about our children, before I had kids, panicked about having kids. But then you look around and you're like, these people have kids, they seem like they're doing okay. Same thing with retirement.
3: I'm still
2: right?
3: panicked about having them.
2: Well, a little bit. It's different.
3: I
2: mean, like, now
3: that I have them.
2: You look around, and as a pre-retiree thinking about it, look at all the people who are retired enjoying life. I mean, if they're able to get it done, they probably had the same worries that you had going into retirement. But unless you have people to talk about, and unless you're going to walk around your town polling people who are retired, you want to have the ability to surround yourself with a team, not just from the financial advice standpoint, but from the experience and wisdom of, hey, we've helped hundreds and hundreds and hundreds of people go into retirement with confidence, and we can share a lot of those experiences with you.
3: Mark, well said again. Folks, let's take a quick break. When we come back, we're going to wrap up today's show, hopefully give you some parting wisdom and ideas. Stick around. We'll be right back to wrap up today's show.
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21: Welcome back, folks. Hope you enjoyed today's show. Every week we try to, you know, talk about something that we think is relevant to people and not just a strategy. Sometimes it's more the psychological impact of the people that we, you know, work with each and every day, and we see the things that they're going through. We want to be able to share a lot of those kind of concerns, because there is always some sort of option that people can take, right? You can always make some decision. And we talked about it a good bit today on the show. You could make a decision to do nothing. That's the decision. Or you could make a decision to say, you know what? I've watched other people go into retirement. I hear the stories about the things that they do and they enjoy. And I want to get to that place too. And it starts with having conversations with people who help folks just like yourself every single day go into retirement with confidence, with permission to actually spend their money, right? Because how many times have you thought, well, I think I have enough money, but why don't I feel comfortable? Why don't I feel like I'm in a good position? And maybe it's just the lack of clarity around it, right? And when people start thinking about, all right, I amassed all this money, all I've done is save, save, save. And they start thinking about, now I'm going to start using this money. It makes people very anxious. Without a proper comprehensive plan that you understand, that you feel confident in, not just the financial advisors that are telling you about it, it won't work, right? You'll go into retirement and maybe you'll do one trip. Maybe you won't, but maybe you feel uncomfortable even thinking about starting to spend your money. And it doesn't matter whether you have $100,000 or $100 million. Everyone has the same concerns, right? We're all human beings, and everyone gets worried about the same things.
3: Right. And it's not our fault that we feel that way. The news static coming off the TV, the radio, our phones is a constant stream of bad news. Our industry has done a very poor job helping people understand and make the transition from their working life to their retirement life. It's really always been about returns and look how much our investments have returned. And hey, that's important, but you've got to turn that corner. You've got to make that transition. And in the past, the resources and the help has just not been there to do that, which is why we focus and work with people who are in or near retirement. It's its own unique area, and try to understand all those different elements to be able to help you, a listener, or our clients make the transition and have the best retirement journey that they can. That's what an amazing thing to be able to give yourself that gift.
21: Folks, as we wrap up the show today, I'm looking at a bunch of statistics that I had for the show, and they're all fearful statistics. 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We look forward to talking to you again next week. We look forward to seeing you at the live events, and we look forward to helping you get to that place. Thanks so much. Enjoy the rest of your weekend. Take care, and we'll talk to you next week.
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0: 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Insurance guarantees are backed by the financial strength and claims-paying abilities of the issuing carrier. A Roth conversion is a taxable event and may have several tax-related consequences. Be sure to consult with a qualified tax advisor before making any decisions about your IRA. 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Increased taxable income from the Roth IRA conversion may have several consequences. Be sure to consult with a qualified tax advisor before making any decisions regarding your IRA. 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Rowlett and Associates, LLC DBA, South Shore Retirement Services is not permitted to offer, and no statement made during this show shall constitute tax or legal advice. Our firm is not affiliated with or endorsed by the U.S. government or any governmental agency. The information and opinions contained herein provided by third parties have been obtained from sources believed to be reliable, but accuracy and completeness cannot be guaranteed by Rowlett and Associates, LLC DBA, South Shore Retirement Services. 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
12: You have something called telomeres, and they're very important.
13: Yes, a telomere is a special cap at the end of chromosomes. So think about a shoelace, where a shoelace has little protective tips, and if you don't have tips at the end, the shoelace end frays and the shoelace won't work. Our chromosomes that carry all our DNA are the equivalent of shoelaces.
12: Elizabeth Blackburn, author of the book The Telomere Effect, won the Nobel Prize for her work on telomeres. And she says that your telomeres wear down over the course of your life.
13: And that wearing down will impact on how well cells can work and how well they can replenish tissues throughout the body. And that, in turn, is really clearly now influencing the kinds of big diseases that you get, like cardiovascular disease, cancers, diabetes.
12: It turns out that how you live your life can improve or hurt your telomeres.
13: Changing small things like introducing, you know, small amounts of exercise into your life if you didn't do it before, making the kinds of changes in your nutrition that are not hard to make, but which trend towards, you know, much more healthy kinds of foods.
12: Cutting back on sugar, controlling stress, getting more sleep, all the things you know that are important to your health affect your telomeres. which in turn affects how long and how well you live.
13: Yeah, it predicts in a statistical way the likelihood of mortality.
12: I'm Mike Carruthers, and that's something you should know.
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15: Authorities in Southern California are increasingly worried that a large chemical tank south of Los Angeles could either explode or spill thousands of gallons of toxic chemicals. Orange County Fire Authority Commander Craig Covey says attempts to cool the tank to keep it from rupturing aren't working, and they're trying everything they can think of to avoid disaster.
16: Letting this thing just fail and blow up is unacceptable to us. Our goal is to find something and not allow that happen. Not to let it damage our community, not let it damage our environment.
15: He says they have experts working on out-of-the-box plans. Meanwhile, more than 40,000 people in Garden Grove and five other cities are under evacuation orders in case those plans don't work. The U.S. military is reportedly preparing for possible new strikes against Iran. According to multiple sources, the Trump administration is preparing for a fresh round of military strikes, even as talks continue to reach a possible peace deal. Garrett Hake has details.
17: He's given this weekend as a loose deadline for a potential resumption of airstrikes, and we've just learned that not only will the president not attend his son's wedding, but he's also canceled planned travel to his club in New Jersey and will instead remain at the White House this weekend.
15: Secretary of State Marco Rubio said Friday that Iran's stockpile of enriched uranium and its efforts to create a tolling system in the Strait of Hormuz are still not acceptable. The family of NASCAR legend Kyle Busch is revealing the cause of his sudden death. According to a family statement, Busch died Thursday from complications of severe pneumonia that developed into sepsis. A medical evaluation concluded the 41-year-old passed away from rapid and overwhelming associated complications. The two-time NASCAR Series champion was hospitalized earlier this week for what was called severe illness. Busch had been scheduled to compete in a pair of races at Charlotte Motor Speedway over this Memorial Day week. Kyle Busch was 41 years old. I'm Lisa Carton.
18: I'm Suzanne Salsville with a quick check of the stories trending right now on WBZ News Radio 1030. A young suspect is under arrest after allegedly making a threat against Leominster High School. Police say the high school was placed in hold status yesterday while they investigated the threat. Police arrest one person in Foxborough after a school prank that officials say was not harmless.
19: School officials say two dozen high schoolers threw toilet paper all over the front of Foxborough High School and that another eight broke in. The school has not elaborated on any damages inside. Foxborough Public Schools has put out photos of the students that broke in, though the students appear to be wearing masks. Emma Friedman, WBZ Boston's News Radio.
18: A species of shark similar to the great white is expected to be active off Cape Cod this summer. The Globe says dusky sharks were recently preying on seals off Nantucket and the south coast corner of the Cape for the first time. I'm Suzanne Salsville.
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23: Welcome into The Legal Exchange with Todd Lutsky. I'm Susan Powers, a financial advisor with the Armstrong Advisory Group, and I'm joined by Todd Lutsky, a partner with the law firm of Cushing & Dolan with a master's in taxation. Welcome, Todd. How are you today?
24: I am never better, and you?
23: I am great, thank you. What do you have for us this week?
24: A couple of cases. We got a Texas appellate court case. Basically, it's a statute of limitations case, but it's a situation where obviously don't sit on your rights. But in this case, you know, a revocable trust was set up. Husband died, and spouse was in charge. And then some kids were treating her nicely, and some weren't. Mm. And she ended up giving a house to three of the kids out of the trust. And of course, the other kids weren't happy about that and thought that she couldn't do it. And I think you'll be interested to see how this plays out. Mm-hmm. So, again, a plan was in place. Works well, you'll see. then we head over to Tennessee, where we have an appellate court case here where we actually have a durable power of attorney. And a combination of how the power of attorney was used with joint property, how the power of attorney ended up transferring the joint property to a granddaughter from the grandmother, and the grandmother was still alive. So you're going to see how perhaps owning property jointly with other people is not the way to go. Our job is to keep your client, you, husband, wives, moms, and dads of the world, in charge of their estate plan. And we're going to see how this could have been done better with a revocable or even an irrevocable trust. So, folks, plenty of things can go wrong, and I would say the guide this month will help you. It's called Potholes to Avoid When Doing Your Estate Planning. And there's many things to think about, certainly these, certainly things like second marriages, what happens when a spouse dies. 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You can always go to Cushing Dolan PC, our Instagram page, for much more information. Okay, so I think we said we're going to go to Texas first.
0: Mm-hmm.
24: So this case is interesting. So Pearl's husband left real estate in trust for Pearl, and she was the trustee. And she had absolute discretion to use principal to support her in the standard of living that she was used to.
0: So a revocable trust.
24: Revocable mm-hmm. trust. And then, of course, he died. So it was just her, right? Because he had left it. So he's already deceased. And it also had her ability to get income. Well, come 2010, there was no money in the trust to pay for all the real estate taxes, maintenance, and upkeep. And so three of the 10 kids, oof, holy cow,
0: wow,
24: agreed to pay all the real estate taxes, all the upkeep, all the maintenance, and let her live there, and all the living expenses. In exchange, mom deeded the property to them. I don't think that's a great idea, but that doesn't change the fact as to whether or not if it was allowed.
0: Right.
24: But I don't love the idea. But she did. Well, come 2010, Pearl died. And one child who did not get any real estate did a little title search and disclosed to the others the transfers to these kids.
0: So they didn't know.
24: And, well, I guess they didn't know. And that's okay.
0: Mm-hmm.
24: They don't need to know. And so three kids that get the real estate sought a judgment to validate the deeds. Mm-hmm. Of course, the others objected and said, no, they violated their fiduciary duty. And then the counter argument was, no, well, the statute of limitations has run anyway. You can't sue us. The kids back and forth with right. their arguments. The court said, well, the statute of limitations had run and validated the deeds. They appealed, mm-hmm. the ones who didn't get it. And the appellate court agreed and said the 2003 search gave notice of transfer. And so the statute of limitations of 4 years began to run then. So they could have looked. I'm sorry, the 2010 search when the child did it. The 2020 search.
0: After she died. Yep.
24: Did it? Yeah.
0: Yeah.
24: And so, but come 2024, when they sought judgment,
0: too late.
24: Too late. You know, at the end of the day, I think that's the right answer.
0: Mm-hmm.
24: And here's why. Let's take a look. What can we learn from this? Right. So. The trust said that there was that trust. They had a husband and wife trust. Nice to see they had it set up. The surviving spouse can be in control of the trust, you know, after one spouse dies, and that trust would have sheltered assets for estate tax purposes, avoided probate for the family. You know, exactly how trusts are designed to work. Probably had the marital share and the remainder share in it, which, again, gives mm-hmm. the surviving spouse the power to you know, utilize the assets and kids at bay.
0: And change the mind.
24: And change their mind. Well, this is the part where I got a little lost, but let's see if we could learn something from it. So mom then deeded out the property. Well, our remainder share, we know, allows distributions of property out to kids in equal or unequal shares. That's how it's designed. In the trustee's discretion. Or, you know, so at the end of the day, she wanted to reward people for caring for her, helping her live in the house, pay the bills.
0: Yeah, stay in the house by paying those bills.
24: And so she decided to deed the property out to them. Now, if that had been put into the remainder share upon, you know, dad's death, which, or husband's death, that's what, perfectly okay.
0: Yeah.
24: Because the remainder share has that spray provision, which is what causes it to be taxable on the first death and not taxable on the second death. Mm-hmm. That's the sheltering. So I think she legally could have done this. So that's not an issue.
0: Yeah.
24: But again, the message here is get help, folks. Don't try to do this on your own. Mm. If she had gone back to her estate planning attorney, like let's say this was our trust at Cushing and Dolan, right? It would say that you have a limited power of appointment built in to the remainder share and the marital share, which means the surviving spouse has the power to change the disposition or who gets the assets limited to kids of all generations. And so all she really had to do was simply exercise her limited power of appointment, change the dispositive provisions of the trust to say, upon my death, the property goes to these three kids.
0: So instead of transferring it during her life.
24: Yeah.
0: Because there must have been some tax implications to this.
24: Exactly, right? And so this way she could have kept the house, felt in control because it's still her house. It's in her trust. You give it to the kids. Subject to their creditors. Right. It's out of your control. You can't live there. Who knows what could go wrong? This way she could have kept control over it and still said, house to these three kids, everything else equal if that's what she wants. Perfectly fine. Difference, as you said, Susan, step up in basis. So now,
0: which is huge,
24: those kids would have got the property with the basis equal to fair market value on the date of death, eliminating, not just reducing, but eliminating their built-in gain.
0: Yeah.
24: Who knows? They probably sold the property and
0: So when they went to sell it, no taxes due.
24: No taxes due. Huge. No capital gains taxes. And you know what? Even with a Medicaid irrevocable trust, in case you're worried about protecting it for them, that might be the other reason where, you know, you gave it to them, but it wasn't protected from the nursing home right away. This way it is because you gave it to them. Well, it would be if it's in this irrevocable trust and you have the same limited power of appointment to change the beneficiaries of the irrevocable trust while you're alive so that it goes to just that or those three kids.
0: No need to give away your house during life.
24: Folks, still step up in basis with the Medicaid irrevocable trust. Everything would have worked out well. And you know what? It still worked out okay, but they did planning. Mm-hmm. And folks, I think one of the biggest potholes to avoid in planning is not planning. Of course.
0: Right.
24: So do your planning, get the guide, and learn what's right for you and how to avoid the potholes in doing your planning. 866-848-5699 or go to our website, legalexchangeshow.com. 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
23: Welcome back into The Legal Exchange with Todd Lutsky. I'm Susan Powers, a financial advisor with the Armstrong Advisory Group, and I'm joined by Todd Lutsky, a partner with the law firm of Cushing & Dolan with a master's in taxation. Where are we headed now, Todd?
24: Tennessee.
23: Okay.
24: How's that? Interesting case, durable power of attorney situation. So Lola creates a durable power of attorney naming her son Terry as attorney in fact. Okay, so it turns out that Lola and son Terry own joint owners on a piece of property.
23: Okay.
24: 2020, Terry's daughter Leah, i.e. the granddaughter to Lola, drafts a deed transferring the property to herself. And guess what? Terry signs both personally and as power of attorney for Lola.
23: Okay.
24: So this makes it sound like Terry, as POA, transfers Lola's half. And I'm guessing Terry gave away his half.
23: Yep.
24: Because he signed personally. So now the granddaughter owns property 100%. This can't be good.
23: This is Terry's daughter?
24: Yes, Terry's daughter. Yep. So granddaughter to Lola. Lola, then, is still alive. This is really bad. So Lola sues. Says the deed was a forgery because the power of attorney document was never recorded. And she did not sign.

0: he doesn't live there, he won't get a capital gains exclusion on selling the property. So, I mean, there's one problem after another.
1: And she experienced the worst case scenario. He got rid of it right out from under her.
0: Exactly. Now, at that point, he can actually transfer her property, which leads...
1: Which he did.
0: Exactly leads me down the path of what if they even just put it in a revocable trust? Mm-hmm. Just revocable, right? Lola would be the trustee. Guess what? Power of attorney has no power over trust assets.
1: Right.
0: Only over assets in your own name.
1: Mm-hmm.
0: So even though Terry was the power of attorney, he could not have transferred the property out of the revocable trust. Only the trustee could do that.
1: Yeah.
0: So it seems like, you know, Lola was competent all the while, so that would have provided protection from a durable power of attorney. And remember, as we said earlier, the power of attorney becomes effective the moment it's signed. So there's no recording. There's no needing someone to be incapacitated. There's none of that, which is why Lola lost the case.
1: Yep.
0: I feel bad for her, but that's the situation. And folks, even if it was an irrevocable trust, and even if Terry was the trustee, the language in our irrevocable Medicaid trust, if she wanted to protect this for her children, says that distributions can come out to kids or grandkids, but the trustee cannot give to the trustee or the trustee's kids. You need a separate trustee to make that distribution. So even if it was in the irrevocable trust and Terry was the trustee, he could not have transferred the property.
1: Right.
0: He would have needed to appoint someone else as an independent trustee, and then that independent trustee would have had to make the distribution. In other words, you needed a lot of collusion here to get this done. All the while, Lola, in our irrevocable trust, would have retained the power to remove the trustee anytime.
1: Right.
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6: I'm Suzanne Salisville with a quick check of the stories trending right now on WBZ News Radio 1030. Some encouraging news for prospective first-time home buyers. 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
7: Governor Maura Healey stood outside a long, vacant five-story rooming house on Hancock Street to announce it will be transformed into 15 units of new, affordable housing for first-time home buyers.
6: FEMA approves more than $6 million for disaster relief and resilience projects in New England. The Globe says nearly $3.4 million was awarded to all six New England states under the agency's public assistance program. The spring-summer schedules on the commuter rail are set to take effect Monday. The MBTA says an adjusted schedule will be in effect on all lines from Monday, June 8th until Sunday, July 12th to accommodate increased service for the 2026 FIFA World Cup. I'm Suzanne Salisville.
4: 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Once again, here's Todd Lutsky and Susan Powers.
1: Welcome back, Todd. We have a few questions from listeners for you. First question comes from Ed in Cranston, Rhode Island, and Ed writes, "My daughter predeceased me, leaving behind two children. I have one living son now. I'd like to make sure my daughter's children are taken care of after I pass. Would it be best if I leave my assets all to my son with the understanding that he is to take care of his niece and nephew, or should I leave it for my son-in-law for them instead?"
0: All right, there's a lot of players going on here. I got to get the names right.
1: Daughter passed away. He had two kids. Daughter passed away. She has children. She was married.
0: The daughter had children.
1: So those are grandchildren. Mom of the grandkids. He wants to know, should I leave it to my son, their uncle, or to their dad, my son-in-law?
0: Never to the son-in-law. I don't think that's a good idea. Again, the whole point
1: Why?
0: Of... Well, I think in general, the goal is to take things and make sure they stay in the family.
1: So he doesn't go spend it on his new family?
0: Yeah, I mean, there could be a new marriage. There could be, you know, a need where it goes, next thing you know, it's going to someone else's kids. And it's just not. And again, it's not being mean to the spouse, because if the spouse's kids, I'm sorry, if the to the child, because if the son-in-law, if the son-in-law's children are taken care of, that should make him happy.
1: Right.
0: So, and it's also like putting money in his pocket because he didn't have to.
1: Right. There'll be resources available for his kids.
0: For whatever they might need. Mm-hmm. So, and so he's got two kids and now really one kid and two grandchildren left. See, his trust, if he hasn't done one yet, should, and let's say it was drafted when they were all alive.
1: It doesn't look like he's done one. Because he's asking, should I leave it to my son or their dad?
0: So I think they need a trust here at a bare minimum. And if the trust was prepared before he died, it would have said equally to my kids if living, otherwise to my grandchildren.
1: Okay.
0: So that would have been already taken care of. I just want to sort of make the point where how easy it is to draft your document, because now...
1: And it's flexible.
0: There would have been no need to change it. It would have been, okay, daughter died but left two kids, so daughter's half would now go in trust for the grandchildren and not the spouse, which is exactly the way we said it should go.
1: Yeah.
0: In addition, saying, well, am I leaving it to the uncle? No, but the uncle might be trustee.
1: Right.
0: See, so the uncle could be trustee over the money sitting in the grandchildren's bucket. Mm-hmm. and therefore the uncle can dole it out to them as needed for their health, education, or whatever the trust says until they reach a certain age.
1: So even though his daughter's already passed, if he's doing his trust planning now, he doesn't need to leave it to the son or the son-in-law. That doesn't even have to be an option.
0: No, he can just say, now I want to leave it 50-50, you know, 50% allocated to a share for my son. My son, and 50% equally to my grandchildren from...
1: Yeah.
0: You might have to be clear here because the son could have kids.
1: Right.
0: And so you don't want to just say equally to my grandchildren because then that could include the son's children.
1: Right.
0: So you would probably want to be very clear that it would go equally, you know, 50% allocated to these two grandchildren who are the children of my deceased daughter. Yeah. And then you still get to the same result.
1: Mm-hmm.
0: So, yeah, I don't, you know, Ed, at this point, I'm saying there's really no reason to
1: leave it outright.
0: Anybody. And just when you pass, it'll get to where they need to go in the manner that you want it to get there.
1: Mm-hmm.
0: But again, folks, this is a really good article example in terms of this article of avoiding, you know, potholes to avoid in your estate planning. You know, here he didn't even have any planning, and it could create problems. I mean, if you die and you just had one child left, it might end up going all to that child. And you didn't really want to disinherit your grandchildren. So... you need to be careful about that. But you know what, folks? Think about these things because there's always something to do. 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
1: Our last question comes from Dawn in Harwich, Mass. And Dawn writes, my wife and I will soon be meeting with an attorney to create an estate plan, likely revocable trust, as we have plenty of assets as well as long-term care insurance, and we are not concerned about nursing home costs. My question is this, what is the best way to ensure our two children keep our family beach house in the family without ending up enemies? Is there any way to protect the property from their creditors?
0: Well, there's two questions there. The creditor part's actually pretty easy. The preventing people from becoming enemies is a little harder.
1: That's a little more nuanced.
0: Can't always guarantee that, but we can at least to a degree eliminate some of the problems that they might encounter that would create that enemy situation, right? So you're going to say, look, equally to the kids, that's what we want. But notwithstanding that, if it's real estate, and specifically this one, but we would say for all real estate, it's going to be sold. Now, Todd, why are you saying that? They said they want to keep it.
1: I
0: totally get it. So I'm like, it's got to be sold unless they all want it. So you ask them, say you've got three kids, you know, and do you all want it? You can easily save it. Just tell us you want it.
1: So if one says, no, I don't want anything to do with it, I live far away, and the other two say, yeah, we want it, how is that handled?
0: Right. So that's why we say start off with the idea of selling it. And why? Because you can't force people to like something as much as you like it.
1: Right.
0: I know you want that for them, but they might not want it for them. And then they would just run it down if you forced it on them.
1: Mm-hmm.
0: So you offer it like this. So if they all want it, great, we sprinkle it. To your point, one wants it, two don't. Maybe one's, when you died, is living out in California and they want nothing to do with the Cape House.
1: Yep.
0: Well, then the two that want it get to buy out the interest of the one that doesn't at fair market value.
1: Okay.
0: So you put language in there that says, hey, you got to buy 1/3 of the property. Great. So what? Do it. Now, all kids are still treated equally, and so the enemy issue has kind of been resolved.
1: Right.
0: We're not going to be enemies because our buckets are filled with the same value, just different assets.
1: Different stuff. So they could use the other inherited assets to buy out that one third. They just getting cash versus real estate in their bucket.
0: Yeah.
1: Right?
0: Yeah, yeah. Exactly. So, okay, I think we've eliminated the enemy as much as we can. And then protecting it from creditors are, yeah, I said it didn't go to them. It went into their buckets.
1: Mm-hmm.
0: Their buckets are still very much owned by the trust.
1: Got it.
0: So now you have trust language that says, you know, sole discretionary distribution. So they can manage and invest the money as trustees, but they can't reach in and just take it. In order to take it, they need to pick an independent trustee who, in the independent trustee's discretion, can make a distribution to them or not,
1: mm-hmm.
0: or to their kids or not. So grandkids are actually included.
1: Okay.
0: And it's that discretionary distribution that prevents them from being the owner. And so if they're not the owner, it's not a marital asset if they get divorced anyway.
1: Yeah.
0: It's just protected. So, folks, that's how you do it. Again, planning prevents the potholes, right? Planning prevents you from running into these potholes that you're bringing up here. Call and get this guide, Estate Planning Potholes to Avoid, both for the planner and the person who has not done planning. 866-848-5699 or LegalExchangeShow.com. Again, 866-848-5699.
1: 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Maybe I'll be able to read your question on the air, and hopefully his answer will stop you from becoming one of his next real-life stories. You've been listening to Todd Lutsky, a partner with a law firm of Cushing & Dolan. I'm Susan Powers, a financial advisor with the Armstrong Advisory Group, and we'll be back with more after this quick break on The Legal Exchange with Todd Lutsky.
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1: Welcome back to The Legal Exchange with Todd Lutsky. I'm Susan Powers, a financial advisor with the Armstrong Advisory Group, and I'm joined, of course, by Todd Lutsky, a partner with the law firm of Cushing & Dolan with a master's in taxation. So, Todd, the first item that you have in your guide for estate planning potholes to avoid is relying on your will as your only estate plan. So, yeah. I want to actually walk through this, and what's the pitfall with that?
0: So I'll let you tick these off, because the first one is I ask clients when they want to do an estate plan that they want to avoid probate, and all of them want to do that. That's just a given.
1: But a lot of them say, "Oh, I'm all set with that. I have a will."
0: Exactly, and that's a mistake. That's a pothole to avoid, right? It's like right off the bat, remember that your estate planning your assets in your estate plan, if they're in your own name, will be addressed by the will.
1: Mm-hmm.
0: But if they're addressed by the will, that means they're going to probate.
1: Because that's the only thing that goes to probate, right?
0: You file that will. So not even avoiding probate. That's one problem.
1: And what, in terms of expense and time, little snippet of what probate entails.
0: Yeah, I mean, it's a 9 month to a year. Well, it's probably a year at a minimum, mm-hmm. because the statute of limitations for the creditors who you got to put on notice, who can then file a claim against your estate,
1: yep.
0: only your probate estate,
1: okay.
0: not your non-probate estate, which is why we want to avoid probate,
1: mm-hmm.
0: For any creditors that might be, they have 1 year to file a claim. So it's 1 year at a bare minimum. And then you got to file the will, you got to notify the heirs at law that you're going to be appointing somebody executor, and then you got to wait 30 days for them to object. And if they don't object, then you got to wait for the court to say, I'm going to come back and appoint you as executor. And finally, 60 to 90 days later, you're finally appointed executor.
1: And all these tasks that you just mentioned, those are done by attorneys that charge an hourly basis, right?
0: That's right. Then you got to put together an inventory with all the assets that you've got in your own name that are subject to probate, put values on them. Then you have to do an accounting. You have to get an ID number for the estate to open up the bank accounts to receive all the money mm-hmm. Accounts under a new ID number. You got to file income tax returns for the estate because it's holding money that's generating yep. income during the year. You don't get to not pay tax on that.
1: Mm-hmm.
0: I mean, then you got to do a final accounting, close out the estate. I mean, have I said enough?
1: That's like, but wait, there's more. That's way too much.
0: So is just a lot that needs to be done that can completely be avoided if
1: right.
0: you do it to trust.
1: Yep.
0: Revocable or irrevocable. So, please, a will is not your estate plan, folks.
1: Can avoid probate, which is like saying, okay, would you like to avoid this root canal?
0: Yes.
1: This very expensive 1 year root canal.
0: And what about estate taxes? You're saving nothing on estate
1: taxes. And how would that work differently if you had a trust versus just the will?
0: So with the will, it's probably just saying, I leave everything to my spouse.
1: I love you, honey. Here's the money.
0: And then therefore it's, includable. It's going to be taxed on the second death and likely at a much higher rate because you filled up that estate.
1: Well, the government loves when you don't have to file.
0: Have to plan. So with a trust, at least, you can shelter assets on the first death, trying to utilize that, here in Massachusetts anyway, that $2 million exemption, which we each have. And so as being married and doing a trust, you are going to double the exemption to $4 million. And so now, because the exemption is $2 million each, not planning just costs you twice as much by not planning. So do your planning and don't rely on a will.
1: So if you have a married couple with $4 million or less in assets, you could eliminate estate taxes. By doing just a little bit of planning.
0: And folks, that's exactly right. And that brings me to the guide that says what we were just talking about. A will is a pothole to avoid. What about, you know, if you have all your assets in a nominee realty trust? That's not a great idea. What if you've got, you know, if you've done your planning 10 years ago, look it over. That's a pothole, right? What if you've got, you want to change residency, you're relocating. You got to learn how that affects your plan. 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
1: So just to finalize the conversation about the estate tax benefits of creating a trust.
0: Yes.
1: You get that benefit whether it's revocable or irrevocable, correct?
0: Estate tax benefits, yes. Probate and estate tax benefits you will get with an irrevocable trust, sure.
1: Okay. If you have just a will and you've not done trust planning, is there anything that can be done, short of giving away your assets, which I know we don't like, to protect against nursing homes?
0: If you've not done your
1: plan. If you've not done a plan. Like, will your will somehow protect from that?
0: No, the will won't protect. I mean, there's some last minute things you can do if someone gets sick and you happen to be married. We've talked about those on our shows, but that's not planning.
1: Nothing in advance, though.
0: No, if you've not done anything in advance, you're really at the mercy of the nursing home and whatever last minute Medicaid rules might provide you some relief.
1: Yeah.
0: But no. And again, I don't want to give away my assets. We'll just use a trust first.
1: Right.
0: So if I'm going to make a gift, it's going to be to a trust.
1: Yep.
0: Yeah.
1: So. And then for how about like bloodline planning things? I mean, you can say in your will where you want your stuff to go, right? But can you do divorce proofing and all that stuff?
0: In a will?
1: Yeah.
0: Well, I mean, I guess you could put together a testamentary trust built into the will. We do that, but we do it only for very specific assets for Medicaid planning, like life insurance and an IRA.
1: And it's for a spouse, right? Not for kids.
0: And it's for a spouse. And then ultimately, it can be divorce proofed when the spouse dies to the kids. So you can build divorce proof language into a testamentary trust. But remember, folks, a testamentary trust is not really estate planning because it doesn't exist until you die, because it's in your will.
1: Yeah,
0: it's built into your will, so it doesn't exist until you die. So therefore, you know, you're not doing any advanced nursing home planning. To advanced nursing home planning, you have to put assets in an irrevocable trust while you're alive.
1: Yeah.
0: And get the 5-year clock running so that 5 years after you set it up, it's done.
1: Mm-hmm.
0: With a testamentary trust, 5 years later, it hasn't even started.
1: Right.
0: Because it doesn't exist until you die.
1: Right.
0: So I say yes with a testamentary trust, but I'm not telling you that's the way to plan.
1: Yeah. Yeah. And do you ever get to a point, Todd, where it's too late to do trust planning in someone's life?
0: Well, I mean, I guess the time it would be too late, I guess, is if you've lost capacity and you don't have a power of attorney. So that's kind of hard to do it. I guess it's not, I guess, effectively still too late. You could go petition the court to get a guardianship, and then the guardian can petition to do an estate plan for the individual. So, I mean, I guess legally, as long as you're still alive, it can be done. I think
1: What about like an age-wise? Is there somewhere that you go, yeah?
0: Well, I think the question that's being begged is, you know, why did we wait that long and why would we do it if we know they're on their deathbed? Well,
1: right.
0: Oftentimes to avoid probate. If nothing else, throw together a revocable trust, avoid probate, and to really express your wishes as mm-hmm. to how people get it, when they get it, why they get it. Yeah. Right. So, I mean, even if I'm dying, I still want my family to avoid probate, and I still want, you know, maybe certain items to be held in trust for certain kids mm-hmm. and divorce proofed or certain grandchildren to get it in certain ways.
1: Yeah.
0: I can still accomplish that.
1: In that 5-year look back. That's only for the nursing home protection. Everything else starts on day one.
0: Right.
1: So all of these things that we've talked
0: exactly.
1: about.
0: Exactly. I mean, I think when you're at that age, you're not doing it for nursing home planning. You're doing it just to make sure that your wishes are taken
1: right.
0: care of. So I guess the long answer is it's never too late.
1: Right.
0: And folks, it's never too late for you to get the guide. 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
0: Thank you, Susan. Always a pleasure.
1: I'm Susan Powers, a financial advisor with the Armstrong Advisory Group. 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
16: The U.S. and Iran may be inching closer to a deal to end the ongoing conflict. That's according to public statements today from high-ranking officials for both countries. Secretary of State Marco Rubio told reporters in India today that there may be news later today about Iran without giving any specifics. Meanwhile, President Trump was expected to hold an afternoon conference call with Middle Eastern leaders to discuss the situation in Iran. A potential deal would come after a shaky two-month ceasefire and weeks of negotiations between the two countries. In Southern California, a state of emergency has been declared in Orange County as crews continue responding to the chemical incident in Garden Grove. Here's Jason Nathanson.
17: The plan to try and cool a tank of toxic chemicals in Orange County before it explodes isn't working, and officials are scrambling.
18: We're bringing people in from all over the country, talking to people all over the place, trying to come up with additional options.
17: Orange County Fire Authority Incident Commander Craig Covey says the tank of toxic and highly flammable MMA at GKN Aerospace in Garden Grove was at 90 degrees and rising a degree an hour. Experts think around 100 degrees is when things go sideways.
18: Letting this thing just fail and blow up is unacceptable to us.
17: More than 40,000 people in the area are under evacuation orders.
16: Governor Gavin Newsom issued the emergency declaration today. Despite high gas prices, a record number of Americans are expected to travel over this Memorial Day weekend. AAA projects 45 million people will drive, fly, or catch a ride to their destinations over the holiday that traditionally marks the unofficial start of summer. AAA says the national average for a gallon of regular unleaded gas is sitting at $4.55. Doug Johnson with AAA of Northern California says the pain at the pump won't keep drivers off the road.
19: They're still going to go on their vacation, but they're going to cut corners where they can.
16: Johnson says with the Strait of Hormuz still closed, the price per gallon will likely keep climbing, especially as demand goes up with summer travel. I'm Lisa Carton.
6: I'm Suzanne Salsville with a quick check of the stories trending right now on WBZ News Radio 1030. A young suspect is under arrest after allegedly making a threat against Leominster High School. Police say the high school was placed in hold status yesterday while they investigated the threat. Police arrest one person in Foxborough after a school prank that officials say was not harmless.
20: School officials say two dozen high schoolers threw toilet paper all over the front of Foxborough High School and that another eight broke in. The school has not elaborated on any damages inside. Foxborough Public Schools has put out photos of the students that broke in, though the students appear to be wearing masks. Emma Friedman, WBZ Boston's News Radio.
6: A species of shark similar to the great white is expected to be active off Cape Cod this summer. The Globe says dusky sharks were recently preying on seals off Nantucket and the south coast corner of the Cape for the first time. I'm Suzanne Salsville.
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24: I think so. 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
11: Northeastern Fence might keep things in, but Scott Whitley's letting out all the delicious secrets. This is Wicked Bites, the juiciest food talk this side of the fence.
12: Yeah, welcome in, everybody. Scott Whitley, Wicked Bites at Night, Memorial Weekend. And this is a special edition of Wicked Bites at Night. I'm going to play back some phone calls in just a couple of moments to our Sunday morning radio show, which has been right here on WRKO. We're going on our 49th season. Isn't that unbelievable? Heading towards 50 years now. Taking your phone calls. And a couple of weeks ago, I did a whole episode where callers called in and talked about their favorite meatball subs. And it all sparked in because we were filming for the TV program. And I was over at Prisco's Market and Deli in Bridgewater. And I was sitting there talking with Steve, the owner there, and his wife, Nancy. And Steve was telling about his Nana's meatballs. And that's how he built his whole marketplace around those meatballs. And I thought they were just sensational. And that Sunday, I came in and I said, you know what? If a deli can do sensational meatballs, then they could do a lot of things right. And that was the spark of that show. And we had full lines from start to finish. So I'll play back some of those phone calls tonight on this special edition, this Memorial Weekend edition of Wicked Bites at Night, made possible by Northeastern Fence and Supply Company in Saugus and my buddy Mike Payne. They have 6 acres of inventory over there and 100% satisfaction guarantee. 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And now that we're in the holiday weekend, I hope you have Boston Salad and Prepared Foods ready to go because it makes a perfect side dish for the holiday weekend. Yeah, if you're going to a party, maybe you're hosting a party, a pool party or whatever it may be, or any type of party, Boston Salad and Prepared Food, you can find it at tons of specialty markets and supermarkets and butcher shops and top delis throughout New England. 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So if you're ready to get going, I'm ready to get going. Let me take you back a couple of weeks ago to the restaurant program on Sunday mornings here in WRKO. The topic, who makes a great meatball sub or meatballs? And we'll start things off by going back to Nancy in Norwell. Nancy, welcome to Wicked Bites.
13: Hi, how you doing? I'm calling about Maria's in Hanover.
12: Mm-hmm, okay.
13: They have a great dining experience. They have a terrific meatball, homemade meatball sandwiches there. They're located also in Plymouth, and they have several locations, but, they have delicious food, takeout, not just meatballs, plenty of the Italian dinners if you want to go there. Mm. They have a fireplace lounge. A place you can sit down and have a drink. So it's really a fine dining experience in the 139 Hanover line, or it might be Pembroke. I'm not sure. It's on the line there.
12: Okay, but you said they have two locations, right?
13: Oh, yeah. They're down in Plymouth. They have several.
12: Okay.
13: They're in Plymouth, too, which will be good during the 4th of July time if people are looking for a place to go for a meatball sandwich. Mm. They're terrific.
12: Yeah, I could picture them the Plymouth location, but it's been a while since I've been in that area. But I always love going down to Plymouth, and especially when it warms up just a little bit. But, yeah, I have a feeling they're going to be really busy.
13: Right.
12: Really busy.
13: Oh, yeah, with the 4th of July coming up and the 250-year anniversary, the tall ships are coming in. It's a great location. There's one, like I'm saying, there's one here in Pembroke, and they have a nice dining experience, too. Great luncheon menu, and you can sit in. They have a fireplace today if you feel like going out, and they have a warm atmosphere sitting there enjoying the fireplace. So it's a good dining experience.
12: Yep. All right, let's tell everybody the name of the restaurant one more time.
13: Maria's.
12: All right, Maria's. And it's the, yeah. And again, a couple locations. We were talking about the Plymouth location, but there's a couple others as well.
13: There's one in Hanover on Route 53, Pembroke Hanover line. Route 53 heading towards Pembroke.
12: Yep. And today you're going to need to sit by that fireplace and warm things up.
13: Oh, it's really a nice experience.
12: Thank you very much for starting off today's program.
13: Okay, thank you. Have a good one.
12: You too. Thank you. All right, let's go to Princeton next, and we'll talk with Craig. Craig, welcome to Wicked Bites Radio.
0: As always, a great show.
12: Thank you.
0: Thank you. So Shrewsbury, Massachusetts, I think a lot of the listeners my age or older will remember Spags. It was a department store that was very famous in that area in Shrewsbury, Massachusetts. Central Mass, it's just outside of Worcester.
12: Yep.
0: But there's a deli, Napoli Italian Deli, and Mr. Haddad makes some of the finest. I generally get the meatball sausage combo, but some of the finest meatball sandwiches this side of the North End that I've ever had.
12: Mm.
0: So my hat's off to Napoli, a very small place, small family place, but the line's out the door. The people know quality. You know, the homemade meatballs every day. It's not like, yeah, a lot of times now you go to a pizza parlor and it's frozen fare. This is the real deal.
12: Yeah, I love these small places because they know how to do it right.
0: Yes, sir. Yeah, I think after COVID, I think people, comfort food and things, I think people rediscovered that, things that people missed during COVID, and they realized that, you know, geez, I wish I wrote down my grandmother's recipe for this or that.
12: Right.
0: Or, you know, people are revisiting things like that. You know, a place where you could have a pastrami, you know, and read a newspaper, or like you said, a great meatball grinder, and read the sports page and enjoy life. You know,
12: right, right. It's the simple things that just kind of like bring you back, and you wouldn't think like a meatball sub would do it, but yeah, it does. It does, because you just don't see them as much anymore, because everybody else gets the fancy stuff nowadays. But that meatball sub just brings you back to your childhood.
0: It certainly does, and once again, I enjoy hearing your other listeners. And thank you very much for quality programming.
12: All right, thank you. Napoli's Italian Deli, which is located in Shrewsbury, correct?
0: Yes, sir. Yeah, North Lake Ave in Shrewsbury, Massachusetts. It's close to UMass, the hospital, you know, right off of Route 9. So if anybody had a loved one at the hospital, you say, okay, what are we going to go visit Aunt Edna? What are we going to do? I'm starving.
12: Yeah,
0: I don't want to go to McDonald's.
12: Yep.
0: No, go get something quality down at Napoli.
12: Got it. All right, great. Wonderful recommendation. Thank you very much, Craig, for your recommendation there. Let's run over to Lowell next, and we'll talk with John. John, welcome to Wicked Bites Radio.
1: Hello, how you doing?
12: Excellent, John.
1: You had a Olympia restaurant on the show.
12: Yes, yep.
1: And I lived in Lowell all my life, and I've never gone over there. We went over there the other day, and we picked up meatballs and to bring home, you know. And I put them in the air fryer for 30 minutes, and, oh, they come out really good.
12: Mm.
1: They also have sausages, meatballs, sausage, spinach pie, even the beach pizza.
12: Yeah,
1: over
12: the
1: there.
12: Beach pizza over Olympia Bakery is really good. You know, I like when you go to these bakeries and they have the bakery pizza. Maybe it's because there's a little bit more dough into them, and I think when they heat up a little bit better than a regular pizza would.
1: Yeah, and I have the meatballs in the refrigerator, and I'm gonna. You gave me my idea for dinner today.
12: Yep.
1: Yeah.
12: Yep. Yep. Yeah. I know when we were filming, and they said, you know, we're famous. And I saw the signs out there, and I said, well, I got to try when I was at Prisco's Market and Deli in Bridgewater. And I see all your signs and saying, you know, we got the world's best meatball and meatball subs here. And I said, all right, that's a big statement. Let me try them. And you know what? I thought it was up there with the best. Then I was driving on the way home. I said, you know, we got to talk about this on Sunday and meatball subs, because it just brings you back. You know, it really does. When restaurants and places, the Olympos Bakery here, they just take the time to make a product like that because it's time consuming to make the meatballs. You know, it's not like other things. To make those specialty meatballs, it takes time. So I'm glad to see that Prisco's is still doing it in Bridgewater, Olympos Bakery, and Lowell's still doing it. And there's several others that are still taking the time, those family recipes, and making them.
1: The sausages, I asked it because every time I bring it home and I put it on a frying pan or whatever, I try different ways, it'll come out like a rock. But she said to put them in boil and water first, you know. About, so I did that, and then I put them in the air fryer.
12: Yeah.
1: The sausages come out just the way I like it, you know.
12: Okay, yeah.
1: So she gave me the idea, you know, I think I'm asking. Then I'm looking around, and I see all the pastry. I had to get the hell out of there before I started buying all kinds of food, you know.
12: Right, and it's not a big place, Olympos Bakery, on Broadway in Lowell. It's not a large place. They've been around, I don't know, 100 years. I can't remember their exact date, but it's a very popular place. And the storefront is not large. It's much larger out back where they're making all their products because they do a lot. They do subs and pizza, as you mentioned, and a lot of pastry products there. And they make their own breads. So everything just comes together there. They do a great job.
1: Market Basket is right across the street from it. Yeah.
12: Yep.
1: It's at 216 Broadway Road, Lowell.
12: Yep. Definitely, definitely a great stop to go in. John, thank you very much for your phone call.
1: Yeah, thank you.
12: All right, thank you. All right, let's run over to Stoneham next, and we're going to talk with Kenneth. Kenneth, welcome to Wicked Bites Radio with Scott Whitley. Hello, Kenneth.
5: All right, how are you doing today?
12: I'm doing excellent, Kenneth.
5: Man, I got to tell you, it's Stoneham, Mass. And, you know, I was born and raised here, so I might be a little biased when it comes to certain foods, but I got to tell you, I love your show.
12: Thank you.
5: You guys are everywhere. You're showing great bites. I actually take a lot of your advice, and I'll go and try these places. So I'm one of those guys that I'm a foodie myself. So if I go to a place, I try the whole menu. If it's good for the first bite, I'll keep going through and try everything on their menu. Reason why I'm telling you about Stoneham, Mass. is not just because I'm from here. I love it and born here. It's because Anthony's has some of the best subs. I tell you, hands down, I've ran through the whole menu. I've had everything on the menu. And then meatball sub is hands down one of the best to have. You got to have it on the braided roll. You can't go wrong. I promise you, if you haven't tried it yet, and I've seen you here in Stoneham before. I saw you guys here. That's the one gem that you may have missed because they do make that homemade. And I'm one of those guys, if I have a homemade meatball, I'm going to try and test it to the best. I have a lot of Italian friends. They show you how to make them right. Italians, Anthony's, they make it right. I got to tell you, man, you got to try it.
12: That was the one thing I think I missed when I was over there because their food is so good and they're not small portions. I had that lobster roll. It's a mistake to call it a lobster roll. It's a lobster sub.
5: Yeah.
12: And
5: it's a lobster.
12: Wow. It's just pouring out of it. Yeah. But their subs are so phenomenal there too, from the steak and cheese, you name it. It's just a great stop there. And they just do a fantastic business.
5: I don't think that I've had a sub there yet, honestly, that I could finish myself. Mm-hmm. I have to take that home and help and feed with my family, man. We all get in on that, man. It's the best price, the best place to get a food. If you're hungry, it will feed you.
12: Yeah.
5: I support them 100%. I'm always going to support my town people who are making food right here in Stoneham. Come back, try that meatball sub.
12: Yep, I definitely will have to do that. Kenneth, thank you very much for your phone call. Okay, more phone calls coming up, and tomorrow on the restaurant program will be a best of program as well. I'm taking the long Memorial weekend off this year. I normally do best ice cream, but I thought I would take it off this weekend, just relax with the family and enjoy some good times and celebrate my birthday on Monday, by the way, as well. Hey, TJ Callahan's on Route 38 in Tewksbury. That's where you're going to find a lovely Dawn. You also have a 5-star scratch kitchen over there. They have won the Taste of Tewksbury Award so many times, I think they should probably retire them from the award for best entree. Maybe 6 to 8 times. That's how many times they've won the Taste the Tewksbury Award for Best Entree. It's just amazing. Their fish and chips, yeah, that's a signature item over there. Their smash burger is so good. They won this big Boston Burger Award that was done on the internet. They didn't even know they were entered into it. It's smash burgers on a brioche roll, and they make their own smash burger sauce that's just delicious. Their steak tips are excellent as well. They do two different versions of it, and they hand cut them, by the way. I love their Irish version of it, where they make their own whiskey barbecue sauce. So you got to check this place out if you haven't done so as of yet, because it's a perfect place just to pull your belly up to the bar, enjoy a pint of beer after a long, hard day, just to sit back and relax. Or just go in there and enjoy lunch or dinner. It's a casual spot, and they have entertainment there. Great spot to watch a game. TJ Callahan's, Route 38 in Tewksbury, and the prices are very, very reasonable. Hey, Adam, Julie, and Ryan, big shout out to the folks over at the Fox Den Restaurant in Woburn. You know how much I love, love, love this place. And of course, their seafood paella is just out of this world. I think it's just one of the best ones I've ever had, period. And they are famous for their

0: Reuben out of a portobello mushroom, you would swear it was a real Reuben. But it's a portobello mushroom. It was sensational. The Fox Den restaurant, please go in, say hi to Adam. He'll greet you at the door. Julie, she makes those creative cocktails, and I mean very creative cocktails. And Ryan, well, I know he's in the kitchen, but he does come out quite a bit to say hi to his customers. The Fox Den restaurant, 482 Main Street in Woburn, and there's plenty of parking right across the street, by the way. They got a parking lot right across the street. Just walk right across, and you could visit the Fox Den in Woburn. All right, back to the phone calls we go on this special Memorial Weekend edition of Wicked Bites at Night. We're looking back to the restaurant show we did on Sunday a couple of weeks ago when we were looking for the world's best meatballs. And we're going to go back to phone calls on that show. Let's go to Sal in Haverhill.
1: Hello. There's a place called Nelly's in Haverhill. Unbelievable. And I was a delivery driver for Coke for years, so I've been to a lot of sub shops in the Boston area, Merrimack Valley, Rhode Island. And this place, Nelly's, makes unbelievable meatball sandwiches. It's pork and meat, and it's not like sauce when you bite. It's got like a little bit of a hardness to it, but it's really good. And he puts the sauce on the side. It's unbelievable.
0: Yeah, you know, I've driven by Nelly's, and I have not stopped in yet. You can't miss it because it's big, big, bright yellow signs outside. But I heard a lot of great things about it. I haven't heard about the meatballs, but I've heard a lot about a lot of the sandwiches, and they do a pretty good job.
1: Yeah, if you get the meatball, you open it up, and you're like, wow, it's really, really good.
0: Mm-hmm. Yeah, and it's a small place as well, right?
1: Yeah, it's a tiny place. If I had the money, I'd give the owner some money to expand, but I don't have that kind of money. But really good place.
0: Yeah, yeah, it's a tough business, I could tell you, to be in, too. Yeah, I'm sure they work a million hours just to make ends meet right now.
1: Yeah, but he makes them homemade himself, and he figured out the recipe he told me himself, and it's unbelievable.
0: All right, it's called Nelly's. It's on. It's right there, Lafayette Square in Haverhill. And
1: cross street from the liquor store. Yeah.
0: Okay, so you can head on in there. I'm gonna see if I just called up their Facebook page. I don't see their. It says opening soon. I don't have their. Oh, I do have their hours. They're closed on Tuesdays.
1: Yeah, closed
0: they open up at 11.
1: Yeah.
0: Yep. All right, Nelly's. I got to stop in there and check them out. I've driven by a couple of times, so I will definitely stop in the next couple of weeks and visit Nelly's Kitchen in Haverhill.
1: Thank you.
0: Thank you very much. Great recommendation. All right, let's run over to Attleboro next and find out. We're looking for great meatball subs. Let's talk to Dana. Dana, welcome to Wicked Bites.
2: Hey, how you doing?
0: Excellent, Dana.
2: Good, good, good. Hey, so we're talking a lot of Boston restaurants, and I'm the South Shore boy.
0: Mm-hmm.
2: Debbie, we're gonna put in for Gigi's in Attleboro, Mass.
0: Yep.
2: Love Gigi's. Their food is fantastic.
0: Yep.
2: Their Caesar salads are the best around, and just a big fan. It's a local spot, and they do a great job. And she's always there. She's always friendly, and it's just a great restaurant on the South Shore. You know.
0: Yeah.
2: South.
0: Yep, you got the Sinatra music playing, and now that the weather's going to warm up, I hope. I mean, today's an exception. I guess next week's going to warm up. They'll have their patio open as well, and it kind of like almost puts a third of the restaurant larger, basically. It enlarges it by a third. Yeah.
2: Their chicken palm is delicious, and their meatballs are outrageous, unbelievable, you know. But they do a great job in Attleboro here, so come on down.
0: Yeah, yeah, and they got nice
2: put
0: little
2: plug in.
0: Yeah, they got a nice lounge area too at Gigi's restaurant.
2: They got everything.
0: Yep. Yeah, she does, and she will awesome greet stuff. You at the door, and you know she's always there, so she makes a great impression. She's very friendly to talk to, and you know it's a great place.
2: It's like a family restaurant, you know what I mean? It's family-owned, family whatever. But I also want to put in, right around the corner from there, is a new improved Morin's Hometown Bar and Grill. They just did it all over, and if anyone has time to go down, they do a fantastic job. It's all new, renovated. They took about a year off, and it's just unbelievable. They do a great job. So it's all one big restaurant now. So there's another one around the corner in Attleboro.
0: All right, it's called, again, Morin's?
2: Morin's Hometown. It used to be the Morin's Diner there, but now they call it the Morin's Hometown Bar and Grill in Main Street in Attleboro.
0: Okay. All right. Yep. I'm not familiar with that one, and I'll have to visit it. But and it's sort of in, like, I would say, the mill section of Attleboro then.
2: Yeah, right there. Yeah.
0: Yep.
2: It's right there on Main Street. Right. It's almost like in the center of

0: Attaboy, you okay. know, right there in the corner, you know, but another great restaurant, you know?
1: Okay, great. Yep.
0: Great job.
1: Great. Thank you very much for your phone call. Again, Morin's is located on Main Street, South Main Street in Attleboro, and Gigi's Restaurante and Pizzeria. And again, I think you can't, this is a great restaurant too, and Gigi's just a great person too. 88 Union Street in Attleboro, and it warms up just a little bit more. That patio is just gorgeous there. All right, let's go to Tewksbury next and talk with Pat. Pat, welcome to Wicked Bites Radio with Scott Whitley.
2: Do you know where D'Agostino's is? It's a sub shop in Woburn,
1: yes.
2: actually.
1: Yes, yep.
2: Yeah, that's it. They have good meatballs there. They have really good meatballs. The tuna is fantastic over there.
1: Mm. Yeah, I have not been in. I know they've been around forever, and I they've been around for, what, about 80 years, and I haven't made it in yet.
2: Yeah, you got to go in there, though, at some point. It opens, like, in the morning. It's open, like, all morning every week. And the tuna's it. The subs are fantastic. The meatballs are fantastic. And nice, small place. You can get in, get your order, and get out.
1: Yeah, describe it for me, because, again, I have not been in there, and I really need to get in there and check it out.
2: It's like a small little, like, sub shop place. So you can, it's like convenience store size, I would say. It's very small, but it's very, you know, it's friendly. You can get in your order, and they do a good job at the food service over there.
1: Okay, and when you go in there for you, I mean, what's your go-to item when you're there?
2: So I would say I get the tuna fish mostly there when I go. They do my tunas. Mm-hmm. So they do a good job at that. And but their service is really well done. They do a good job at, you know, the service is nice. It's convenient. You can get your stuff in and out and go do it about your day.
1: Okay. And where are they located?
2: I think they're in Woburn, actually. They're in the Woburn area.
1: In Woburn. Okay. All right. Yep. I've heard so much about them and just have not had an opportunity to go out and check them out. But I want to put that on the short list to go out and visit them and experience them. Because if you've been around for as long as they've been around, there has to be a reason. Because it's a hard business to do what you're doing and to do it that long. Because normally for a place to last, you got to keep family members interested to survive, and that's tough because family members don't want to work that hard. It's a hard business to keep it going. All right, D'Agostino's.
2: Yep.
1: Thank you very much for your phone
2: call. Thank you so much.
1: I have to put D'Agostino's on our list to film for the TV program maybe this fall because it has a lot of folks that have been there and they really deserve to be on the TV program. So look for them this fall, okay? And speaking of the TV program, which is Saturday mornings at 8:30 and Sunday nights at 10 p.m. on NESN, the New England Sports Network, we were just filming last Wednesday for an upcoming episode. We'll show probably mid-June on the TV show at the Hyannis Harbor Hotel. And they put a lot of money into remodeling that hotel. But more importantly, their restaurant there, the Blue Water Grill. What a spectacular restaurant that is. Their patio dining, their food, the atmosphere. This place is going to get you to come back time and time again. Lee and I fell in love with it. So if you're heading to the Cape, head over to Hyannis and the Hyannis Harbor Hotel and check out the Blue Water Grill. Thank me later, all right? Quick break here for the news. We'll come back with the second half hour of Wicked Bites at night on this Saturday night. 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
11: Northeastern Fence might keep things in, but Scott Whitley's letting out all the delicious secrets. This is Wicked Bites, the juiciest food talk this side of the fence.
1: Yeah, this is a special edition of Wicked Bites at night on this Memorial Weekend. We're playing back some phone calls to the restaurant program that I do on Sundays. A couple of weeks ago, we did a whole episode on great meatballs because I was so inspired by the wonderful meatballs I had over at Prisco's Market and Deli in Bridgewater that I came back that weekend and I did a show on it and I just mentioned how wonderful they were. And guess what? The phone lines were packed from start to finish. And we're just talking with callers about places that they go out and have great meatball subs or restaurants that have great meatballs and meatball subs. And I'll play back some more phone calls coming up in just a few moments here on this Memorial Weekend edition of Wicked Bites at Night. And then tomorrow on the restaurant program, I will not be in. And normally, I take your phone calls on Memorial Weekend. We do best ice cream stands, but I'm decided to take off this year because on Monday is actually my birthday, a Memorial Day. So I'm going to take it off and celebrate it this year, all right? Before we get back to the phone calls, let me just quickly tell you today's show is brought to you and made possible by Richie's Slush Premium Italian Ice Cream and by Just Build It and JustDesignIt.com. 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Warren Mills, Rare Coins of New Hampshire. At last, a rare coins dealer that you can trust. All right, let me take you back to the restaurant program just a couple of weeks ago when we were looking at and looking for the best meatballs, period. And let me take you back. Let's go to Roger in Salem, New Hampshire next. Roger, welcome to Wicked Bites.
12: First of all, if I'm going to get a delicious meatball sub, I'm going into my kitchen. But that being said, because my wife is a darn good cook, only one place comes to mind, Ralphie's Italian Kitchen. Mm-hmm. Kitchen, whatever it is, Ralphie's. We know it is Ralphie's.
1: Yep, Ralphie's.
12: On Route 28 in Salem. They are unbelievable. They are... when they serve it, it comes on a 12-inch dinner plate, and it goes from tip to tip. Mm. And they're huge. I don't even think you can fold it over.
1: Yeah, now Ralphie's is just one of those places that does a lot of things right, but I know that they're famous for their meatballs. I haven't had their meatball subs, but I know everybody talks about their meatballs.
12: Well, put the meatballs in a sandwich, and there you go.
1: Yeah, right. I guess it's that easy.
12: It's that simple, you know? And it's great. They really are. And if you feel adventurous, have a side of calamari.
1: Mm-hmm. Yeah.
12: And it's like you know, you're in heaven at that point.
1: Yeah, yeah, I'll have to go. I'll have to go check them out. Again, if you do a great meatball, I mean, it's a great base for everything, right? But you got to do it. Not only you got to make your own meatball, but you got to make your own sauce. It needs to be all that freshness.
12: They do it all, and the funniest thing is sitting there and watching the staff, who are very attentive, by the way, bring out other sandwiches. And the looks on people's faces when they plop it in front of them.
1: Mm-hmm.
12: It's like, I'm full already. What are you talking about?
1: Mm-hmm. Yeah. Yep.
12: They're huge.
1: Yeah.
12: So it's good for food, good for people watching. Great experience all the way around.
1: All right. So Ralphie's Cafe right there on Route 28 in Salem, New Hampshire.
12: There you go.
1: Got it. All right, Roger, you go warm things up because it's cold outside for May.
12: I'm trying.
1: All right. Thank you, Roger. We'll talk to you next week. All right, let's go to Mark in Derry, New Hampshire.
13: Yeah, hi, Scott.
1: Good morning, Mark.
13: Good morning. Yeah, Rigatoni's in Derry, New Hampshire.
1: Okay.
13: Their meatballs are fantastic.
1: Yeah.
13: Fantastic.
1: Yeah, Lisa does a great job up there, doesn't she?
13: Yes, she does. Yes, she does. Everything in their menu, their sausage or brucey is great, but their meatballs are great.
1: Yeah, right. And she's always running around. If you get an opportunity, if you go into Rigatoni's, you got to introduce yourself to Lisa. She's quite the character.
13: Yeah, she's very nice, but yes, she is.
1: Yeah.
13: Very passionate.
1: Yep, in everything that she does. And Rigatoni's, it's more takeout. I mean, I know there's a couple of little tables in there. But boy.
13: Exactly.
1: Yeah, boy, that she turned out some great food there. Big portions as well.
13: Yes, they are.
1: Yep. All right. So Rigatoni's is your place to go for great meatball, anything with meatballs, but meatball subs in particular.
13: Fantastic.
1: Got it. All right. Thank you very much for your phone call. Again, Rigatoni's is located on West Broadway in Derry, New Hampshire, and that's where you're going to find Lisa, and it is a sensational place to go and enjoy some great, great food. Rigatoni's, I think it's just excellent. It really is. Rigatoni's, Italian takeout in Derry. All right, back to the phone calls we go. Let's warm things up. We're going to go down to Orlando next. I was just watching Orlando play soccer against Washington yesterday. Let's go to Peter. Peter, welcome to Wicked Bites.
14: Scott, how are you, old friend?
1: Very, very good. How are things out in Orlando?
14: They're great. I am back out on the road selling wine now, and I have never been happier, I promise you.
1: Yes.
14: I do not miss the restaurant business.
1: It's a tough business. I don't know how you did it, being on your feet 8 hours plus a day.
14: I know, into my 60s. But anyway, yeah. No hard feelings. Everything's fantastic there, too, by the way.
1: Mm.
14: Now, what I am going to be, of course, I'm the Newburyport guy, too.
1: Mm-hmm.
14: When I go to Newburyport, I land in Boston, take the bus up so my sister and brother-in-law don't have to come down to Boston to get me. I walk from the bus stop down Low Street over to Giuseppe's Italian over on Low Street, over by Market Basket and Shaw's.
1: Mm-hmm.
14: This Giuseppe's is absolutely amazing. It's unassuming, little wood booths and old school. Kind of reminds you a little of Park Lunch on the inside.
1: Yep.
14: But, man, that food is fantastic. And handmade meatballs with provolone, a little Romano on the top. It's fantastic.
1: Yeah, I have not been there in probably a decade.
14: Yeah, it's just a whole lot of frozen food now, too. You know, they you take everything with you frozen.
1: Yeah, but, boy, yeah, it's one of those spots. If you're in that Newburyport area, everybody knows about them. You know, they have some great food there.
14: Yeah, all the locals know.
1: Yeah.
14: We keep the tourists downtown, the waterfront.
1: Right.
14: But on your way out of town, and you're going to go to 95, you got to go on 110. While you're on your way out of town, grab some frozen stuff there, man, because it is all handmade. Everything's fantastic.
1: Right. And I'm pretty sure they got another location, I want to say, in either the Ipswich, Beverly. I drove by it not too long ago, so they have a second location now, and I'm pretty sure it's them because it's the same logo. At least I believe it's the same logo. So, but I know the one in Newburyport. I was there like a decade ago, and I thought it was great. Nothing fancy, but you go in there for some good food. And again, takeout. You can bring home a lot of food, too.
14: Yeah, man. All right. Hey, good to talk to you. I know you got a bunch of calls waiting. So.
1: Yep. Thank you very much. We'll talk to you soon. All right. Thanks for calling. All right. Let's go to Peabody next, and we're going to talk with Bobby. Bobby, welcome to Wicked Bites Radio.
15: Hey, Scott. How are you?
1: Excellent.
15: First off, thank you very much for my Champions Gift Certificate.
1: Yes. Yep. Have you gone out to it yet? Have you gone there yet?
15: Of course I have.
1: Yeah. Isn't that phenomenal? Yeah.
15: Oh, my God. My God. You know, I was there when you guys were recording one day, and I thought it was the coolest thing. Mm. Carol sent me a gift certificate last week that I'd won. So one request that you always ask is when you win a gift certificate, please tell us how your experience was.
1: Yep, good or bad. I like to know.
15: I totally understand that. My experience is their customer service is phenomenal. Mm-hmm. Their plates are immaculate, and all it is a steak tip place or subs or stuff like that. So, yes, my experience was 100%. They're really nice people.
1: Yeah, no, and I love their steak tips, but in particularly now, I love their steak tip and cheese sub. It's like candy.
15: Isn't it ridiculous?
1: Yeah. I found myself eating it with a fork out of the roll at first because there's so much of it. And it's so tender. Right. It's so good.
15: They just, you know what? They don't rush their product, but they're masters at it, if that makes sense.
1: No, exactly. Exactly. It's really good.
15: If you ask for your steak fries to be well done, they actually come out well done.
1: Yep.
15: You know?
1: Yep.
15: I happen to like it. But anyways, thank you for the gift card. You, like I say, you always request that people mention where they went. So we went there.
1: You're welcome.
15: Appreciate the gift card.
1: You're welcome. Yeah, because I try to grab them wherever we go out filming, you know, to give away on the radio show. Because I always say, you know, we go out and we try to find these places. And I love when people go in because, you know, my opinion is one thing. I go to places for, you know, it could be for one reason. But, you know, that's just my opinion. I'm not a food critic. I'm not a big fan of food critics because, you know, you could have more of a sophisticated palate than I do, and that's fine.
15: No, I agree.
1: Yeah, and I just like to go to places that I enjoy. So I love when, and everybody has different experiences out there. That's why I like to have everybody have their say.
15: I mean, I always listen to you about the Phoenician, and we went, and your biggest thing is you make me hungry when you talk about the fries. I'm like, oh, my God, this is ridiculous.
1: Yeah.
15: And, you know, we went, and it was really good, and you're right, the fries are amazing.
1: And I keep saying this. I'm not somebody. I like French fries, but I have like, you know, 4 or 5 of them, and I'm good. At the Phoenician, I can't stop eating
15: them.
1: Yeah, I don't know what it is. I know they hand cut them, but they're some of the best that you get, and you fill up. And of course, if you're getting the prime rib, yeah, there's no room for dessert afterwards.
15: No. You can't even finish the prime rib. It's ridiculous.
1: Right. Right, and never mind getting the king cut. I get the queen, and my wife and I will split that, and we still can't finish it.
15: No, I totally understand that.
1: Yeah,
15: I think you say that she likes the big stuffed shrimp.
1: Yep, with that walnut stuffing that they have on top
15: of it. With the walnut stuffing, you told me.
1: Yeah,
15: I'm not. You told me.
1: Yep.
15: It's something I listen to every week.
1: Oh, great.
15: So, anyways, I wanted to thank you. We appreciated it, and I did tell them that. The gift card did come from your business.
1: All right, great.
15: So they were appreciative of just me bringing up. But you're talking about meatball subs, and it's not because it's Peabody and I live there, because I like New Deal and Revere.
1: Yep.
15: You know, anything New Deal makes is phenomenal anyways. But I think my favorite meatball sub has been Petrillo's in Peabody on Foster Street. They use that twisted braided pan de dosi roll. And they make their own meatballs, which, I mean, you kind of, if you're on the program, you kind of have to, right?
1: Yep. No, they make a good roll. They do. I got to hand it to Joe and his crew over there. They know how to do it.
15: Oh, my God.
1: Yep.
15: Yeah. No, they do. I used to buy their bread at my restaurant.
1: Mm-hmm.
15: But with that said, anyways, Petrillo's on Foster Street in Peabody. Got a great meatball sub.
1: Okay. Yeah, I'll have to check that out. I haven't been to Petrillo's in a long time, but I love that restaurant. They do a phenomenal job.
15: Oh, my God. They're a class act family.
1: Yeah.
15: Michael's st- still at the takeout counter talking to people, and Linda's walking back and forth, you know?
1: Well,
15: they do a good job.
1: I just hit their website to get their Facebook page to get their address, and you said they're on Foster Street, which is correct. And what popped up,
15: yes.
1: And I hope this is the current menu. If it is, it's insane. If it is, what popped up is
15: it is insane.
1: Their takeout menu popped up, and their hot subs, homemade meatball hot sub, $9.95. That'd be insanely Scott, cheap if that's the case.
15: Do you know how people eat with their pocket, and some people eat with their eyes, and some people eat with their taste buds?
1: Yes.
15: You got it all there.
1: Yeah. Yeah. Sounds like it.
15: I get a chicken and pickle. It's $13.95, and then they give you $13 worth of bread with it. It's they're amazing. They're good business people, and they're good cooks. But
1: yeah.
15: Their prices for takeout, I can do. I've done it. 8 people for dinner. I'm like, I don't care what you get. It's $110,
1: $115. Wow. I don't know how they do it nowadays. That to me is insane. I talked to so many restaurateurs, and they said people complain about our prices. They go, we're actually losing money on that dish that we put out, and they're complaining about our prices. So it's tough right now.
15: Yes.
1: It is. I was talking to another restaurant. They told me, and I can't remember what item was, whether it's either tomatoes or limes. And I just talked to them like this earlier this week, and they said that we used to get it like a case, and it was like $20 like a couple of weeks ago. It's now $80. You know, like, what happened? Right. You know, and you're like, you can't even, like, change your menu prices that quick. It's just amazing how things jump on you.
15: You know, you don't even know the price of produce until it comes through the door.
1: Right. And
15: if that's a problem, because if you don't know, a 6x7 case of tomatoes is going to be $50 when you thought it was going to be $20, how is that? And you can't keep passing costs off to the customer.
1: Right.
15: I know you should, but how can you keep doing that?
1: Right.
15: It's tough. I get the whole clam thing, you know, that's not even a commodity, but it's market price. That's why restaurants write market price now.
1: Yeah. No, it is. It's so difficult. And I think now with the age of, unfortunately, social media, the number one complaint I see out there, and I think it is so unjustified. People complain about pricing constantly. And I see the complaint, I had to cash in my 401k to get a sub. I mean, come on, folks. I mean, they're losing money on these subs. Somebody was complaining like, I went all this way to get a slice of pizza and it was $4.50. That was outrageous. I'm like, $4.50? I mean, they don't make much money on that. Trust me. And it just,
15: people don't realize
1: that how the cost of food is really, you go to the supermarket, you see what it is, you know, and for a restaurant to do it and, you know, to keep their lights on and keep their employees going, that $4.50 slice of pizza, it isn't much money that they're making. Yeah.
15: Scott, can I give you an analogy that you'll appreciate?
1: Mm-hmm.
15: 'Cause you're in this business. I used to sit across from on the line and watch the dishwasher waste my water and soap cleaning dishes. And I said, I have to give this kid and think about the timeline. I have to give this kid a dollar every 15 minutes. That's how a restaurant person's mind works.
1: Right.
15: I have to give this kid a dollar every 15 minutes to waste my water. I have to say to him, hey, you don't have to use that much water.
1: Yeah.
15: Right?
1: Yep.
15: Now they're getting $25 an hour to wash dishes. And listen, it's a needed thing. It's really needed because you can make somebody sick if the dishes aren't cleaned correctly. And
1: right.
15: You know what I'm saying? They're a very important part of the process.
1: Yeah. Yeah.
15: $25 an hour?
1: Yeah, I hear you. I get it. All right. Thank you very much for your phone call. Hey, my name is Scott Whitley. You're listening to Wicked Bites at Night. Don't forget our television program, Saturday mornings at 8:30 and Sunday nights at 10 p.m. on NESN. They're also running it on Sunday mornings at 8:30 on NESN Plus. So set your DVR. Don't miss it, all right? We're out filming for upcoming episodes. We were just filming in Hyannis at the Hyannis Harbor Hotel at a wonderful restaurant that I hope you get an opportunity to go out and experience it for yourself. This place is unreal. First of all, the Hyannis Harbor Hotel put in a lot of money remodeling that hotel. It's gorgeous. But the Blue Water Grill is spectacular. The patio dining, the lounge area, everything that they have there. It is in the spot, the best spot I think you're going to find, period, in Hyannis. And that's where the ferries are going. Everything's happening there. The food is exquisite. And you can see that coming up on the TV program, coming up in just a couple of weeks. Mid-June is we have that show scheduled to air. So make sure you set your DVR to the TV show Wicked Bites TV on NESN, the New England Sports Network. And when you're heading to the Cape this summer, don't forget about the Blue Water Grill in Hyannis, right there at the Hyannis Harbor Hotel. It is spectacular, right? Filippo Restaurante is located at 283 Causeway Street in Boston's historic North End, right there on the Freedom Trail. That's where you're going to find Filippo, and you'll find his wife, Anna, and you'll also find Philip, their son. Philip's been taking over a lot of the restaurants now that Filippo has. Philip is just one of those great restaurateurs. He was born into the business. He really was. He just has that same desire and the same passion that his dad has. And this restaurant in the North End of Boston, wow, it's just one of those great places. And now that the weather's starting to warm up, they got those floor-to-ceiling windows all open. And it's just one of those places you feel like you're dining in Italy. The atmosphere inside is just spectacular, and so is the food. Some of my favorite dishes include the Boston Garden, which is veal cutlet with cured ham, eggplant on top, a thin layer of eggplant on top, mozzarella, and of course that tomato sauce that they make all over pasta. Another one of my favorites is the Pollo Lucia, which is boneless chicken breast, fresh artichoke hearts, caper, mushrooms, and a light lemon sauce. And if you get lucky, you got to check out their Zingarella. All right, it's Ristorante Filippo, 283 Causeway Street in Boston's historic North End. It is absolutely sensational. All right, back to the phone calls we go. Let's go to Thomas in Malden.
16: Hey, thanks for taking my call.
1: Mm-hmm.
16: You know, back in the 80s, I used to live in Lexington, Massachusetts, and there was this place in Waltham. I don't think it's there anymore, but it was on Totten Pond Road, and okay. It was just kind of a little hole-in-the-wall sub shop. But they had this meatball sub where they made these, like, extra-large meatballs, like they were huge.
1: Mm-hmm.
16: So when they made the sub, like, what they did was they sliced the meatballs, like, into slices.
1: Yep.
16: And laid them out on the bread. And I got to say that, like, that was, like, I wish I could remember the name of that place. Maybe somebody listening might jog their memory or something. But
1: So is it Waltham?
16: It was in Waltham on Totten Pond Road. Yes.
1: Okay. Yeah.
16: It was kind of like in the middle of, you know, there were no like other businesses around there. It was just kind of like, you know, like in between like Lexington Street and you know, Route 95, you know, it was kind of in like a little bit of a no man's land. Mm. But that was one of the best meatball subs I've ever had. But I mean, if I'm going to get a meatball sub now, my number one go-to place is Dino's in the North End.
1: Okay.
16: Because just their meatball subs are amazing, and they're right across the street from a bakery that I think is called Bova, and I think that's where they get all their sub rolls, and like they're baked fresh every day.
1: Mm.
16: And you know, the meatball subs are huge, so like, you know, I usually get like two different lunches out of them. You know, I'll eat one half, you know, and then I'll save the other half for the next day. So
1: yeah.
16: Dino's.
1: Yep, and again, they probably are getting the bread right next door, which I think makes really makes it. When you get that fresh bread, there's nothing like it.
16: Right, exactly. It's like it's warm, and it's not too hard. It's like soft, and you know, it's just the best meatball sub that I can think of. You know, aside from the one that I got in Malden back, right, you know, 40-something years ago.
1: Right. And Dino's is, I think they're right on the corner, right? It's not a large place. Yeah.
16: No, it's small. It's small. They have a few tables in there, but it's mostly, you know, takeout service. You know, people eat there, though, but I usually get my subs to go there.
1: All right. Dino's in Boston in the North End. All right. Thank you, sir. Thank you for your phone call. Great recommendation. Again, the North End of Boston, always, some of those little niche places. I know there's a lot of large places in the North End of Boston, but some of those little spots just gives you that North End feel. And Dino's in the North End is just one of those spots. You just got to stop in and check them on out. All right. Well, that's going to do it for tonight's show. Hey, Josie's Bakery in Wilmington, in that shopping plaza there. Boy, that's a great spot to go in there and pick up some great pastries here. There are cannolis, lobster tail, tiramisu, cheesecake, you name it, whoopie pies, edible cookie dough, and of course their cakes are spectacular, beautiful works of art. I saw a cake they did the other day on online that they posted up on their social media pages. It looked like a box of popcorn you would get at a movie theater. I don't know how they did it, but it was absolutely amazing. Josie's Bakery in Wilmington. All right, make sure you check them on out. They are sensational. All right, that will do it. Enjoy Memorial Weekend, everybody. I'm back tomorrow. Well, a best of edition tomorrow with the restaurant program 10 to 12 noon here on WRKO. Guy, keep smiling, everybody. Enjoy the weekend. Bye-bye.
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18: Complaining. It's kind of a national pastime.
19: The average person complains over 20 times a day. And so they're putting that negative energy out there, and then they can't understand why their lives aren't the way they would like them to be.
18: Will Bowen, author of the book, A Complaint-Free World.
19: Scientists have found that if you complain too often, not only will you tend to have poorer health, but also it can worsen your financial situation because it'll limit your ability to move forward in your job. In addition to that, you run the risk of being ostracized by your friends and family if you complain too much. We all know people who just gripe all the time, and they tend to be avoided.
18: This all started when Will Bowen issued a challenge for people in his church to wear a purple bracelet. And every time they complained, they take the bracelet off one wrist and put it on the other, with the goal of keeping it on one wrist for 21 consecutive days. Then he got some media coverage.
19: And people started calling from all over wanting them, and we have now had requests for over 6 million bracelets in over 80 countries.
18: Will says most people don't realize how often they complain.
19: Complaining is a lot like bad breath. You don't notice it when it comes out of your mouth, but you sure notice it when it comes out of someone else's. I thought I was one of the most positive, upbeat people in the world until I put this purple bracelet on my wrist and realized that I was switching it from wrist to wrist 20 to 30 times a day as I began.
18: I'm Mike Carruthers, and that's something you should know.
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26: 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Guaranteed human.
27: President Trump says an agreement with Iran has been largely negotiated. In a post on Truth Social, Trump said the final details of the deal are being discussed and that the agreement will allow the Strait of Hormuz to be opened. This after public statements today from officials for both countries appeared to signal some progress on key issues. Meanwhile, President Trump was expected to hold an afternoon conference call with Middle Eastern leaders to discuss the situation. A state of emergency has been declared in Orange County, California, as crews continue responding to the chemical incident in Garden Grove. It's forced about 40,000 evacuations in Garden Grove and surrounding areas and still poses an explosion risk. Orange County Fire Authority Division Chief Craig Covey explains their best-case scenario for now.
28: We're hoping that that space can absorb a slower cure rate and not overpressure and blow up.
27: California Governor Gavin Newsom issued the declaration today, 2 days after the incident began at the GKN Aerospace facility in Garden Grove. Fire officials say a 34,000-gallon storage tank is leaking a volatile and highly flammable chemical used in acrylic plastics. NASCAR legend Kyle Busch died from complications of severe pneumonia that developed into sepsis. The Bush family issued a statement citing a medical evaluation that concluded the 41-year-old passed away from rapid and overwhelming associated complications. The two-time NASCAR Cup Series champion was hospitalized earlier this week for what was called a severe illness. Hyundai Motors is recalling over 400,000 vehicles in the U.S. The National Highway Traffic Safety Administration said Friday the recall is over a software error that may cause an unexpected application of brakes. The recall covers certain 2025 to 2026 model Santa Cruz, Tucson Hybrid, and Tucson Plug Hybrid electric vehicles. I'm Rob Martier.
0: I'm Emma Friedman with a quick check of the stories trending right now on WBC News Radio 1030. Several communities around the state having difficulty complying with the MBTA Communities Act are finding little sympathy on Beacon Hill. Here's WBZ's Mike Macklin.
2: The vast majority of towns have complied with the mandate to support multifamily housing development, but a dozen or so communities have failed to comply. Republican State Senator Kelly Dooner of Taunton says several towns she represents have difficulty complying, and one has already been penalized, losing a $450,000 grant. Lieutenant Governor Kim Driscoll says compliance with the housing mandate is critically important.
0: The town of Swampscott pays homage to those who gave their lives for their country. Here's WBZ's Jeremy Russ.
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28: Should parents be held responsible for crimes committed by their children? Good morning, Kuna Country. Okay, my friends, a lot to talk about today, but there's no question about it. One of the biggest stories right now that's taking place, and this is not just isolated in Washington, D.C. We are seeing this phenomenon in almost every major city in the United States, whether it's New York, whether it's Chicago, whether it's L.A., Portland, Seattle. So far, I have not heard anything in Boston. I'm not saying it's not happening. I haven't seen a story yet, but I'm sure it's going to be coming to a neighborhood near you. So, and it's a phenomenon called teen takeovers. And what is a teen takeover, you may ask? Well, a teen takeover is when a group of young, mostly male teenagers, 15, 16, 17 years old, so they're underage, but like a pack of jackals, and there's no other way to describe this, they will descend on a business, on a restaurant, on a place where an ice cream shop, and they just start fighting. I mean, I'm not kidding. And I don't just mean a shot here or a shot there. They go absolutely, it's bedlam. They go wild. Fists are flying, people are kicking, furniture is being thrown, the patrons are being absolutely terrorized, and then when they hear the sirens or they see the police flashlights, the flashing lights of the police, they all run off. And then rinse, wash, repeat, they do it again, usually at a different location. And this time, people have had enough. In Washington, D.C. in particular, which seems to be the epicenter, video now has come out. I'm sure many of you have seen it. It's a massive story all over the country. It's gone viral, of a Chipotle, or as Sandy would like to call it, Chipotle. Seriously, she calls it Chipotle. And I'm like, and you make fun of the way I talk and the way I pronounce things? But anyway, let that go. At a Chipotle restaurant, and by the way, people ask me, Jeff, do you like Chipotle? I love Chipotle. I do, honestly. I love Chipotle. Grace loves Chipotle. Ashton, Ava, and the chicken. I love that nice chicken bowl, brown rice, black beans, mild salsa, corn, a little bit of cheese and lettuce,
4: and nice, just a little bit of sour cream. Mwah! Mwah! With a Diet Coke, I'm a happy man. But anyway, let that go. At a Chipotle restaurant in the Navy Yard in Washington, D.C. This happened sometime over the weekend. Video has now come out. It is absolutely shocking. There's just no other way to put it. If you haven't seen it, let me describe it for you. It is a group of young African-American men. I would say there's at least 10 or 15. They're all wearing masks, you know, these sort of medical masks that were popularized by Fauci and Biden under COVID. And they're all dressed in black. I don't know why, but their pants are black. They're wearing hoodies to conceal their face, all in black. And they have these masks to cover their face, all done on purpose. They apparently met up at this Chipotle. And it's like two warring sides. I don't know how else to describe this. It's the weirdest thing. They enter the Chipotle. And by the way, it's packed. It's full of customers. These are families that are eating out. There was a baby. There was a small girl on a high chair. There were elderly people there. There were some other teenagers there who weren't causing trouble. They were just there to grab a bite to eat. So you have family, you know, families there, patrons, customers there, and they are absolutely terrorized as these two warring sides, they all sort of pour into the Chipotle, and then inside the Chipotle, they start wailing at one another. I mean, they're really going at it. They're punching, kicking. They start grabbing the furniture. They're hitting each other with chairs, tables. They're throwing chairs across the entire room. One guy grabbed a high chair. One father grabbed his young daughter. She may have been 2 years old, from the high chair. And they're cowering in the corner in front of these. I'm sorry, these are animals, the way they're behaving. And one of them grabs the high chair and uses it like a makeshift sledgehammer and starts just pounding someone else, one of the other youths with the, one of these other thugs with the, you know, dressed in black. And they're just pounding that person over the head using the high chair like a sledgehammer. So the restaurant within 3 minutes is absolutely trashed. It is destroyed, food everywhere, chairs flying, punches flying, people kicking, two, three beating up one guy. Then they come and then a couple of his friends help him out and they start hitting a couple of those people with a chair over the head. I thought they were going to kill each other. The workers are yelling, shouting, screaming. They're calling 911. You hear the parents. You hear these patrons. They're there frightened out of their minds. I don't blame them. Parents are concerned their babies and their young children could be seriously injured, if not killed. Let me just give you a taste of this atmosphere of violence and terror that took place at this Chipotle, as Sandy would put it, at Chipotle. Roll cut 11, Mike. I mean, they're lucky nobody was killed. I'm serious. They're lucky nobody was killed. Now, this is not a one-off. This is what I'm trying to say. This is not, oh, you know, teens will be teens or whatever. This is happening over and over and over again, these sort of teen takeovers in city after city, Washington in particular, but in other cities. It has gotten so bad that now the United States Attorney for the District of Columbia, Jeanine Pirro, whom I love, by the way, in a non-sexual way, obviously, but whom I love, Jeanine Pirro now has come out and said it's becoming an epidemic. And now she's doing something very controversial. She says, not only are we going to go after and punish these teenagers for assault, for vandalism, for delinquency, in other words, throw the book at them, but she said, I'm also getting sick and tired of the parents. These are 14, 15, 16-year-old kids, and the parents are letting them out. They're letting them roam the streets on their own. They're dropping them off at all these locations where they meet up with their friends. And then they go to wherever the parents go. And then these teens, dressed in black or whatever, wearing their masks, then go and terrorize a place of business or a restaurant or an ice cream shop or a McDonald's or a Wendy's or whatever it may be. And she says that now the parents are going to be held responsible and accountable as well for the action and behavior of their violent, out-of-control teenage kids. And she now says, I've had it. This is going on. This is out of control. This is bad parenting. It's irresponsible parenting. And it's getting people hurt. And it's now terrorizing our city. And we've got to stop this before we become an absolutely third world hellhole. And so she's now saying that if children are caught or teenagers are caught in one of these teen takeovers, like the one at Chipotle that went viral over the weekend, she's also going to charge the parents as well. They're going to have to pay a fine. They're going to have to, if their child is found guilty, and you know, you did the video footage shows who participated and who didn't, the parents are going to be forced to take mandatory classes on proper, good, effective parenting, and the parents themselves may face up to 6 months in prison. I'm going to play the cut on the other side, because Jeanine Pirro's comments now are causing a lot of controversy. Some people say this is not the way we do things in America. You don't punish the parents for the actions of the children or for the actions of teenagers. This is their own free will. The parents can't be blamed for the actions of someone else. While many others, and I'll be honest, myself included, I think it's time to hold these parents accountable. If you're not disciplining your child, if you're not parenting your child, if you're allowing your child to run wild and to be a criminal and a threat to others, I'm sorry, but you should be held responsible as well. More next.
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4: 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Okay, let me throw, by the way, a couple lines are open if you want to jump on. Let me throw this very quick log on the fire because I want to go to Brian in Holbrook. God forbid. Again, we have a pandemic, another one, a deadly pandemic, an Ebola outbreak. Again, there's no evidence that anyone's been infected in the United States or that anyone has Ebola. And hopefully that'll stay, that, you know, that that won't change. That'll stay the it'll stay the same. But just for the sake of discussion, would we be locked down again? In other words, if we were to face another deadly outbreak, a pandemic, would the response from our elites, and I don't mean President Trump or RFK Jr., because I know they wouldn't, but say from Maura Healey in Massachusetts,

0: tweets or, you know, what they, everything that they did during COVID-19, even preventing people or discouraging people from even leaving their homes, would they try to do everything in their power to control us and lock us down and violate our civil liberties using Ebola as the excuse, just as they used COVID as the excuse the first time around? Or do you think that the public would rise up, revolt, and reject them? I'm just curious. What do you think the response from the public would be? And what do you think the reaction and response from especially Democrat liberal elites would be? Would we see another round of lockdowns? A repeat of 2020 and 2021? 617-266-6868 is the number. CJ in Boston. Thanks for holding, CJ, and welcome.
1: And good morning, Jeff.
0: CJ.
1: The only thing I got to say about Ebola, it sounds a lot like Shinola. And this is something that the Democrats are going to push forward to try to stop the election and get the mail-in ballots in. You mentioned much earlier the fact where is the door number one, door number two, door number three as to why these hospitals right now are geared up and locked and loaded to take in victims. Because that's what they are, and that's what they were during the outbreak of the last virus. All this is it's money making. If you could, you remember when people were dying in cars, who were they marking it off as? You know, the ventilators. It's all about money. These aren't the only two hospitals that are going to be doing this. You're going to see every major hospital and every major city doing this, and they will push the panic point to the hilt in order to get people into these hospitals. People with a cough or a sneeze will be going into these hospitals getting checked up, because all it is, all it ever was with the healthcare system is money. And these hospitals and doctors especially have promoted this to a point where they have at least been shown in part during the last pandemic to be guilty of crimes against humanity. And as I said 6 years ago, there will never be penalties for Fauci or anyone else, because the people who are actually funding the gain of function research in Wuhan were the American people, were the American taxpayer. It didn't raise alarms when the government said, well, you can't take any legal action against these pharmaceutical companies if you're injured or you're killed if you take this medication. What did that? That was the first red flag. The second red flag was it takes an average of 11 years of research to approve a vaccine. They did this one in 6 months. Everyone in this system is putting a vaccine on the market because it's money. It is money. You know, Jeff, this disease isn't easy to catch. The only way you can catch this disease is through bodily fluids. And this disease has been around since 1976. And they are going to blow this so far out of proportion, you're not going to believe what's going to happen. These hospitals are looking for money. They want to set up these special centers so these people can go in. You know, like my dad used to say, the American people are so gullible. If they were selling hospital sandwiches on a Saturday night, they'd be waiting in line to eat them. And that's what this is all about, Jeff. That's why they gave out free vaccines during COVID. How many people would have paid for it? Look, Jeff, I know a number of people who were sickened and died from that last vaccine, and I can tell you right now that the American people should not tolerate.
0: Oh, I agree. Look, they shouldn't tolerate anything that the medical establishment tries to impose on us. And look, I think they're going to go for the lockdowns. You're right. They're going to try to build this up as a catastrophe, as a crisis.

0: and then they're going to try to lock things down to tank the economy and knock Trump out.
1: Jeff doesn't get a day off. This request came from his wife. The Cooner Report Weekend Edition on the Voice of Boston, WRKO.
2: I'm Emma Friedman with a quick check of the stories trending right now on WBC News Radio 1030. Millions of people are on the roads, rails, and runways for Memorial Day weekend. Despite the messy forecast and high gas prices, WBZ's Kyle Bray has more from Plymouth.
3: Memorial Day weekend is supposed to be the unofficial start of summer, but this year's forecast doesn't look anything like that. Folks I spoke to at the rest stop along Route 3 in Plymouth are disappointed, especially after record warm temps earlier in the week.
4: It seems like the good weather has been during the work week, so yeah, definitely a bummer.
2: A cat that bit a person in Rhode Island tests positive for rabies. Rhode Island Health officials say the stray cat tested positive on Friday, 2 days after the bite. Officials say the person who was bit has started post-exposure rabies treatment. Boston police make an arrest 9 days after a shooting in Dorchester that left a person badly injured. The suspect is set to face assault, weapons, and ammunition charges in Roxbury District Court. I'm Emma Friedman.
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0: 617-266-6868 is the number. John in Peabody. Thanks for holding, John, and welcome.
16: How you doing, Jeff?
0: Good. How are you, John?
16: Good. Very good. Listen, I got complete faith in Trump. I mean, look at the, what would have happened if Clinton got in for 8 years. We wouldn't even have a country. That being said, two points I want to talk about. Number one, the NBA having all their uniforms made over there for the last 10 years and all the other sports that are tied into China. And then I had a friend that went over there for a little business trip. And he's sitting down, and they got dogs and cats hanging up there in cages on hooks, waiting to be eaten, thrown into fried, boiling, oiled pots. You got a bunch of savages over there that have their culture as their culture. And all the people that want to, you know, be friends with China, well, tell them to keep their culture where they're coming in. And as far as 500,000 students, 70% of them come in here and they open up Chinese restaurants. Come on, cut it out. And you got 10% that might get into Harvard, Yale, and Harvard and Yale, they've lost all credibility. They're gone. Those colleges are a joke. They were a joke in the 70s when they were burning the American flag during the Vietnam War, not even supporting our country. They were marching hand in hand with Hanoi Jane. Fonda, for those kids that don't know, who was over there capitulating with the North Vietnamese and saying, you got any prisoners here, execute them. That's the type of rhetoric coming out of Hollywood. And for this guy, Mark, to say he supports Trump, you know, he better go back and take a look at what Clinton and Obama would have been for 24 years or however long. And
0: oh, right. No, look, they sold us down the river. You're completely right, John. Look, I'll never forget this till the day I die. China was on the ropes after we won the Cold War. The Soviet Union collapsed. Remember Tiananmen Square, those brave pro-democracy, pro-American, by the way, students took to the streets and the Chinese rolled out the tanks against literally unarmed people protesting. And their economy was a mess. They suffered so much under Mao, where he killed, 60 million Chinese, made an intentional famine that killed millions of them. I mean, they were a mess. And Bill Clinton was the one who said, no, we're going to put China in the World Trade Organization. We're going to trade with them. And we're going to just basically, you know, transfer all of our wealth, our factories, our manufacturing. We dropped all our tariffs. They were dumping all their garbage, these products into our country, their toys, everything they made that was, you know, made of lousy quality, you know, a poison baby food. And they were just dumping everything in. And then China got our most sophisticated arms and weapons technology in exchange for campaign contributions to Clinton and Gore. And they sold us out. And then you had the dear leader, Obama, and it got even worse. That's when they infiltrated our country with spies And that's when they really then began the trade deficits. It was disgusting. So they basically owned our market. And what was it? 60,000 factories were destroyed in the United States. 5 to 7 million working class jobs, good paying working class jobs gone, outsourced to China and other countries. They sold America out to build up China. Everything that China has, they stole from us, built off of our back. And, you're right. You talk about the universities. Look, take your pick now. Really, that's what it is. You want American communists or you want Chinese communists? Because that's pretty much what you have now at our universities. So it's either American communists or Chinese communists. So to me, there's no question that all of this began with Clinton and Obama. They were the ones that sold us out to China. And we've been paying for it ever since. John, I'm just curious. Trump is right. He said this began under Obama, where they were allowing these huge Chinese businesses, a wealthy businessman tied to the CCP, to buy really valuable farmland, fertile, rich farmland right next to our military bases. Do you think we should continue to allow the Chinese to do that? Or should we ban it?
17: Hello?
0: John, go ahead.
17: Yeah, I think the lines got mixed up. You and some other guy was talking. I'm John. I don't know who the other guy was. But anyways, he was kind of right. He's right on everything he said. Clinton, they've all sold us out. We're in a war. We've been in a war of attrition, I think you call it. Economic arms race with Russia, China, all these countries, Iran, everything's been going on all these years. I can't believe we sell land to China. I can't believe we have farmland going to China. They're right next to military bases. After everything, I voted for Trump three times. I voted for him every time. In fact, I wanted him before he ran, because I thought he was a business guy and I thought he'd have a good sense. And he was pro-American, everything he ever talked about. He got along with blacks, Puerto Ricans, everybody. He was a good man for a president. And after what just happened this week, I got to admit, I've argued with people at the fire department where I used to work, the most liberals of liberals, and I'm kind of disappointed that he's taking this route. Everything he said he was going to do regarding the Chinese is kind of like a false flag. I don't know what you want to call it. And it's just wrong.
0: Well, I think, John, to be fair to Trump, and I disagree with him on these two issues, but I think number one, he's in a pickle with the Iran war. Not that we can't win it. We can win it. Look, the blockade, we'll talk about Iran later this week, but there was a classified CIA assessment that was leaked to the Washington Post. And in a nutshell, here's what it said. The blockade is going to break Iran's back. There's no question. We have people on the ground who are saying it's causing massive disruption, high inflation, there's no goods. People are getting hungry. There's a lot of economic discontent. Like an anaconda, it's just breaking the ribs, breaking the spine of the Iranian economy. However, and I said this, a couple of weeks ago, blockades take time. They work. They're incredibly effective. But the one thing is, it's slow. It's not fast. It's slow. The CIA says it's going to take about 3 or 4 weeks. Sorry, 3 or 4 months. And then you're going to see the economy potentially collapse. Now, in other words, so it's working, but you're looking at about 3 or 4 months before the Iranian economy so collapses that the mullahs will have no choice but to make a deal. Well, 3 or 4 months takes us right to the brink of the midterms, which means oil will be high, gas will be high, inflation is going to continue to be high. It's surging now. Trump knows he's going to get killed if he doesn't end this war quickly. So he's in a pickle. He's winning, but he's not winning fast enough. So he needs China to try to close the deal with the Iranians and end this thing as quickly as he can. So that's why he's feeling I got to give some concessions. Also, to be honest, he also wants to get this economy roaring again. And that's why he says, look, we got to open up the Chinese market. I want planes being built. I want factories expanding. I want our farmers to thrive. I want to make them dependent on our oil. Because I'm telling you, once they get American oil, they're not going to buy Iranian oil. Because there's always instability in that part of the world. So Trump is looking at a cost-benefit analysis. But I think what everybody's upset about is he's giving a lot to China. To be fair, he's giving a lot to China because he needs China now to end the war with Iran quickly. And that's the price the Chinese are demanding. But anyway, it is what it is. Look, if they help us out, okay, at least we get a real tangible benefit out of it. But if they string us along and lie to us, and that's my fear, because the Chinese leaders, especially these the CCP, communist Chinese leaders, are notorious liars. Then I think we're getting played. Then, as I said, if they move their lips, they're lying. Then we've been taken to the cleaners. So we're going to have to wait and see. John, thank you so much for that call. I really appreciate it. Agree, disagree. Kathy in Danvers. Thanks for holding, Kathy, and welcome.
18: Good morning.
0: Hi, Kathy.
18: I'm probably the first one to say this, and it really disappoints me to do this, but the common denominator in all these negotiations, Venezuela, Iran, Strait of Hormuz, now China, has been Pete Hegseth. Pete Hegseth has been connected to Fox News and Paul Ryan for a long time. I really think he's a plant and he's misinforming Trump because Sarah Huckabee Sanders, she looked like the next president of the United States kicking the Chinese out of her state. What happened? We don't want them farming our land. We don't want them owning our biggest pork factories. Why are we giving in other than bad advice? And guess what? I'm seriously considering not even going to vote. I'm done with all of it. So how many of there like me are there?
0: Kathy, that should be a warning to the Trump administration. Because honestly, we need people like you to vote.
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0: Joining me now, as she always does, Wednesday at this time, Dr. Grace putting liberals in their place. Grace Vuoto, my wonderful wife, my better half. Grace, I've got to ask you, I never thought I'd be saying this, but here it is. What do you make now of a Democrat candidate for the House of Representatives? She is now the leading candidate to win the primary, calling for Jews to be put in internment camps, a concentration camp, and for them to be castrated. What say you?
29: Jeff, it is appalling, and it must be condemned, as you are doing so brilliantly today. And I think we have to state very clearly so that every American citizen understands that there are more threats to our liberties today than at any other time in American history. I mean, really, when I say today, since 2020, these threats to our liberties are persistent. They just don't stop. We did see during the Biden administration how they tried censorship, government control over our bodies, government control over our livelihood, threats to private property were trampled, on and on. Those threats that we experienced, and we fended them off by electing President Trump, they're still there as an undercurrent. And as you said so eloquently, this president and this administration is standing as a frontline barrier against being swamped by the communists, that they are within us, they are in our midst, and we obviously have them externally with a rising China. And I just want to tell the audience something really important, and it's on a personal note. You know, folks, I know how much you love Jeff Cooner. I believe that Jeff was put on this earth to be the sounding alarm for the rise of communism. He's uniquely positioned based on his family's history to see the warning signs of that, and also educated in American history is a unique perspective, which we see on display almost all the time, Jeff, when you speak. And folks, there were two times that I've observed my husband white as a ghost in the many years that we've been here in Massachusetts. One was the night that Biden was elected. I mean, I've never seen Jeff like that, even in the days after that, because he knew what was coming. And another time was actually really recently, during the summit of China and the president meeting Xi Jinping in the days after, I've seen Jeff really, really alarmed. And I think we have these external and internal threats to our liberties that are profound, and we see an ugly, ugly spirit rising in this nation that we have to combat.
0: Grace, why do you think the Democrats, whether it's Graham Plattner in Maine, big support, AOC's backing him, Bernie, Elizabeth Warren, Chuck Schumer, they're going all in. He is an avowed communist. He is an open hater of Jesus and Christianity. He has said the most vile things about Christians and about Christ himself. He has a tattoo, an SS Nazi tattoo, stamped on his chest. And yet, he's their guy. He's a darling. Or you have Mamdani in New York, rabid anti-Semite, anti-American. Now you have this Marine Galindo calling for Jews to be put in a concentration camp. Why have the Democrats embraced anti-Semitism, Jew hatred, and National Socialism?
29: Well, Jeff, listen, this is the communist agenda. They despise the entire Judeo-Christian heritage. And we see almost on a daily basis that the left attacks five pillars of our entire civilization. One is Christianity. Remember, the biggest, most important white man that they hate is Jesus. That's the guy they really hate in the end. They attack Christianity. They attack the Judeo-Christian heritage. Number two, they attack the family because the family is the greatest engine of human progress in the history of the world. Number three, they constantly attack property rights. Number four, they attack free markets all the time. And number five, they attack the spirit of competition because they prefer the spirit of cooperation or collectivism. So these are the five things that we see them attack all the time. So tearing down the Jews and tearing down the Christians is essential for them to bring forward a communist revolution, that transformation of America that they seek.
0: What is it? We only got about 2 minutes left. But what would drive a Marine Galindo? What kind of an education system? What kind of a family network? What kind of an environment, because she's very active in Democratic politics in Texas, would lead her to conclude that, you know what, we're going to start putting Jews in America by the millions. We're going to start putting them into concentration camps, and then we're going to castrate them so that these Jews never reproduce again. What? How do you explain that kind of hatred? There's no other word. Evil. That her brain is marinated in and her soul is marinated in. Where does she get something like this?
29: Well, honestly, Jeff, I do think it comes down to the removal of Christianity from our society in many institutions and across our education system. Because without that inculcation of faith, you have absolutely no regard for somebody else's life. And also, without the imposition of the Ten Commandments, well, where do you get the love of truth? So for them, human life and truth, those two things, that they don't see them in the same way that all of us that are really enmeshed in the Christian ethos view them. So they have absolutely no regard for human life because the ideology for them, look at China's Mao. That tells you China's Mao and then the current leader. That tells you everything. There's no regard for individual life. The collective is more important. The ideology is more important than the individual. We as Americans and as exponents of Western civilization, we believe the complete opposite. The individual is the cornerstone of our ethical code and of our legal code, and they see it as completely different.
0: I think you hit the nail right on the head, as usual. Dr. Grace putting liberals in their place. Grace Vuoto, we're going to talk to you same time next week here on WRKO. And as always, Grace, thank you so much for that wonderful insight. Okay, let me ask all of you, is the Democratic Party now clearly sliding into anti-Semitism and even now open fascism? Your calls next.
1: Jeff doesn't get a day off. This request came from his wife. The Kuna Report Weekend Edition on the Voice of Boston, WRKO.
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2: President Trump says an agreement with Iran has been largely negotiated. In a post on Truth Social, Trump said the final details of the deal are being discussed and that the agreement will allow the Strait of Hormuz to be opened. This after public statements today from officials for both countries appeared to signal some progress on key issues. Meanwhile, President Trump was expected to hold an afternoon conference call with Middle Eastern leaders to discuss the situation. A state of emergency has been declared in Orange County, California, as crews continue responding to the chemical incident in Garden Grove. It's forced about 40,000 evacuations in Garden Grove and surrounding areas and still poses an explosion risk. Orange County Fire Authority Division Chief Craig Covey explains their best-case scenario for now.
3: We're hoping that that space can absorb a slower cure rate and not overpressure and blow up.
2: California Governor Gavin Newsom issued the declaration today, 2 days after the incident began at the GKN Aerospace facility in Garden Grove. Fire officials say a 34,000-gallon storage tank is leaking a volatile and highly flammable chemical used in acrylic plastics. NASCAR legend Kyle Busch died from complications of severe pneumonia that developed into sepsis. The Busch family issued a statement citing a medical evaluation that concluded the 41-year-old passed away from rapid and overwhelming associated complications. The two-time NASCAR Cup Series champion was hospitalized earlier this week for what was called a severe illness. Hyundai Motors is recalling over 400,000 vehicles in the U.S. The National Highway Traffic Safety Administration said Friday the recall is over a software error that may cause an unexpected application of brakes. The recall covers certain 2025 to 2026 model Santa Cruz, Tucson Hybrid, and Tucson Plug Hybrid electric vehicles. I'm Rob Martier.
4: I'm Emma Friedman with a quick check of the stories trending right now on WBC News Radio 1030. Several communities around the state having difficulty complying with the MBTA Communities Act are finding little sympathy on Beacon Hill. Here's WBZ's Mike Macklin.
6: The vast majority of towns have complied with the mandate to support multifamily housing development, but a dozen or so communities have failed to comply. Republican State Senator Kelly Dooner of Taunton says several towns she represents have difficulty complying, and one has already been penalized, losing a $450,000 grant. Lieutenant Governor Kim Driscoll says compliance with the housing mandate is critically important.
4: The town of Swampscott pays homage to those who gave their lives for their country. Here's WBZ's Jeremy Russ.
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33: Freedom is back in style. Welcome to the revolution.
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0: Tennessee. 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
16: All right, thank you, Scott Shannon. Thanks to all of you for being with us. Write down our toll-free telephone number if you want to be a part of the program. It's 800-941-SEAN if you want to join us. One of the best parts of the trip to China for me personally was I got a lot of time to spend with Eric and Laura Trump. They're two of the nicest people I've ever met. We had an impromptu, and I mean impromptu, hangout with Hannity video podcast, and we just threw it up there. We didn't even promote it, and now people are finding it and loving it. To hear them, you know, talk about their love story, how they met, and Eric dodged the question about when he felt knew he was in love with Laura, and then, you know, me and Laura teaming up to pressure him to give an answer. It was pretty remarkable. It was a fun experience. And then we're talking about business stuff, and if you listen to this program, it's very rare that somebody can checkmate me on a debate or on an issue. And on two specific business issues, I mean, we're just having a conversation and Eric just goes, I mean, his business, acumen is just off the charts. And I don't get checkmated that much. I said, I can't really argue. I think you're right on the math. Only Eric knows what I'm talking about, but he joins us now, executive vice president of the Trump Organization. He also holds the record for the longest book interview on this program. His book, number one, New York Times bestseller, Under Siege, My Family's Fight to Save Our Nation. And one of the things that really stood out beyond the love story of Laura and Eric, which is phenomenal, and they've got great kids, is how this family has been persecuted at such a level. It is unprecedented in American history and all that they've had to go through. And Eric was so articulate in describing all that. I honestly enjoyed my time with both of you, and it was a lot of fun hanging out with you guys.
17: Well, Sean, I don't think we had much of a choice. I mean, it was a 20-hour flight, and
16: that means you wouldn't hang out with me voluntarily.
17: And then they had to take our phones because we were going into China, and so they were not letting us take any electronics, as you can probably imagine, into China for obvious reasons, and so. For the first time, we actually had to sit there and converse for hours and hours and hours, and we had to entertain ourselves off of screens. And so, no, I'm just kidding. We obviously, it was a great trip. And
16: you know, you really know how to stick it to a person. I actually really enjoyed our time. We have been friends, and honestly, for 11 years since your dad came down that escalator, I have fought side by side with you and your family because I've never seen anything like this.
17: I've never seen anything like it either, and you have, and Sean, you've been the greatest. You've been a warrior in times of where there weren't many warriors, and you always stood up to your guns and had unbelievable backbone and resolve, and you've seen the nonsense, and you've been right. You know, you had people like Maggie Haberman who were getting Pulitzer Prizes for you know the Russia hoax, you know, stories that were completely wrong. You had everything right. You weren't exactly getting the Pulitzer Prize. It's wrong, and you know, and thanks for always being there, and thanks for always standing up, but. Listen, we see it every single day. I mean, you know, Jen Psaki, I'm probably going to sue her. I put out a big thing yesterday. She said that, you know, the reason, and you know this, I mean, you were on the entire trip. You know, Laura and I joined, obviously, the trip to be with my father and to see kind of an amazing time, but we didn't go to any of the, you know, the formal bilateral meetings, et cetera, We went to the Great Wall of China. We saw a lot of, you know, really neat things when we were in the country, but, you know, we went there to support our father. I get back and, you know, Jen Psaki from MS Now, you know, and obviously, you know, a former Biden, spokesperson, comes out and says, hey, you know, Eric Trump is only in China because he's inking deals over there. And Eric Trump is on the board of a public company called Alt-5. And because he's on the board, he's working on a big merger over in China with that Alt-5 is doing. And I'm not on the board of Alt-5. I'm not involved in any way. I didn't know anything about the merger that she was talking about. But we come home to just get absolutely slammed for things that were so absurd, for things that were not grounded in any fact, that were frankly just absolutely made up, all to go after my father and all to go after our families in ways that are just unprecedented. And so, listen, we fought like hell over the, you know, the last 10 years, but it still continues today. I mean, things that are so easy for a journalist to verify. Are you on the board of a public company, right? You can go to any financial disclosure and learn in 2 seconds We walk off Air Force One to absolutely get annihilated. Eric is over there working on a merger between this company, which I have nothing to do with, and you know, and some public company in China that is exploring AI. And I'm sitting there saying, who is fabricating this nonsense? And how bad is the journalistic integrity in the United States of America that you can't just put into Google as to whether or not I'm actually on the board of a company that I have nothing to do with and I'm not on the board of? And so I guess the point of what I'm trying to say, Sean, is the fight continues every single day. You know, the fight continues, and they do anything they can to try and destroy our family and my father. And, you know, and the media is still a tool of the left. It is being used as a tool of the left every single day.
16: You actually tweeted out, and I'm going to read it, I intend to sue Jen Psaki. We affectionately refer to her as Circle Back Peppermint Patty on this program. At I still call it MSDNC over the below clip. To be clear, contrary to her monologue and blatant lies, I have never been on the board of Alt 5. Not now, not ever. Any person with basic access to Google and willing to open a company's annual report or proxy statements would know this. By the way, did you notice she's trying to now adjust it? Well, he was once maybe an advisor to the board members, but that's not what she said, is it?
17: No, and she said I was over there inking deals, you know, that would likely benefit myself when I was literally, I took my wife to the Great Wall of China, you know, after, you know, being there to watch, you know, China welcome my father in a beautiful way and, you know, and seeing a culture in a new way. But they can't help themselves. They have to create some narrative. They have to try and paint us as Hunter Biden, who really was going on those trips for, you know, what appears to be alternative purposes, and that was covered very well for many, many years. And, you know, I like to give him the benefit of the doubt when I can as well. But, you know, I think, pretty well covered that, you know, he was having business meetings over there. I wasn't. I have no deals in China. I have zero desire to ever have any deals in China. We have no properties in China. We have no hotels in China. I have nothing to do with China, and yet I come off one of these planes, and, you know, Jen Psaki is sitting there talking about how, as a board member of a public company that I'm not on the board of, that I know virtually nothing about, you know, I'm over there inking artificial intelligence deals with the Chinese. It's shocking how dishonest these people are, and it's shocking that the lengths they'll go to try and take down my father and anybody in his orbit. And I've been dealing with this. I mean, you mentioned my book, which became number one bestseller. It's called Under Siege for a Reason. These are the games that we've dealt with for the last, you know, 10-year period of time.
16: I've never seen anything like it. And let me be clear for the rest of your post. You said I've had zero involvement in any merger discussions involving any public entity I do not run or control. I have zero business interest in China, no properties, no investments, nothing. I joined this trip. And by the way, I can confirm this because your dad told me personally for one reason, as a loving son who adores my father and wouldn't miss being by his side for this incredible moment. During the bilateral talks, at Laura, your beautiful bride, went to the Great Wall of China. I mean, I really find the whole thing frustrating. And, you know, I'm still trying to get to the bottom of all of it. I've now interviewed Dan Bongino, former deputy FBI director, the FBI director, Kash Patel, and they both have said the same thing. That what they have found is they believe that certain agents that had integrity, that there was a safe room that they didn't even know existed when they got in there. And that's where those burn bags were. And both of them swear that it's all the evidence they would need to prove a grand conspiracy. And between interviewing them on my podcast and John Solomon and Greg Jarrett, both here and on TV and on the podcast, and interviewing so many others, I think this is all coming to a head. I think these people are in deep trouble. That's my prediction.
17: I saw firsthand the first time I ever told the story live, I believe was with you on the podcast that we did on Air Force One, you know, a couple of days ago. But I got called down to FBI headquarters. This is, you know, 2017 or somewhere around there, about a threat having to do with the Trump Organization, a cyber threat having to do. So I get sworn in. I have to sign every document under the sun. I get taken up to a skiff on the top floor of the FBI headquarters. And they tell me about some cyber threat against the Trump Organization. They had zero details. I pretty much learned nothing. I'm driving out of the building, you know, half an hour later, you know, after swearing my life away to not divulging any of the details, et cetera, I'm driving out of the building, and I get a call from a gentleman named John Santucci of ABC News. And he goes, Eric, what are you doing down at FBI headquarters? I go, John, what are you talking about? You know, I'm not at FBI headquarters. He goes, Eric, I know everybody in the building. You're down at FBI headquarters. Like, what are you doing down there? And I go, John, I have no idea what you're talking about. He goes, Eric, don't BS me. He goes, the press office in Washington, D.C. just called to tell me that they're briefing you on a threat, on a cyber threat being perpetrated by Iran against the Trump Organization. And I go, you got to be kidding me. Sean, I hadn't even left the building. And they're sitting there calling up ABC News and all the other major news outlets to leak that I was in the building. You couldn't make it up. That's the day I lost faith in government and that agency. And I'm really glad that Cash is getting to the bottom of it. I mean, you know, they knew that the whole Russia hoax was fabricated. I mean, I was the guy that got the call saying, I hear you have secret servers in the basement of Trump Tower communicating directly with the Kremlin. And my immediate response is, come over anytime. Come over. Carte blanche to Trump Tower. Any room you want to open up. You know this isn't true. And despite that, they allowed this nonsense to go on for a three-year period of time. Congressional hearings, all sorts of nonsense. They allowed, when the FBI could have come out day one and said, listen, guys, this is junk. There's no communications. There's no lines. There's no fiber optics. There's no servers. This is totally made up and fabricated. They let this get perpetrated for a three-year period of time. And so there's no question that there were rooms. There's no questions they were in on it. I mean, look at what Comey was doing. I mean, they were spying on my father's campaign. Look at what's come out recently where they were literally spying on Susie Wiles, speaking to her attorney, my father's chief of staff, speaking to her attorney, and they were tape recording and monitoring those phone calls. I mean, whatever happened to attorney-client privilege? What, you know, who allowed this to happen? Who orchestrated these wiretaps? How could they possibly do it? And so, you know, and then obviously you covered this almost every single night on Fox for years, but look at Strzok and look at Page and look at their insurance policy and look at their text messages saying that we'll never allow the result to happen, you know, and they're the last line of defense. Look at what they did the entire time. Look at what they did with Hillary Clinton and the 33,000, you know, emails that she deleted using BleachBit. Do you think my father would have been in jail if under massive subpoenas to not delete any information, he deleted 33,000 emails, you know, using, and then
16: by the way, I have a source that I trust. I think those emails will be recovered, and I think they may already have been. Just a little birdie telling me. I hope my source is right.
17: Well, you know, they better recover them, because if we did that, or if any person listening to you and I did that, we'd be in jail for the rest of our lives. But it's, you know, rules for thee and not for me. That's what the other side has always played by, you know, every single day. And so, you know, I'm so thankful for Cash going in there, and clearly it's been a fight. And you watch the media, the same treatment that the media's had for us. I mean, we've probably been worse, but look at what they're trying to do to Cash, as he's trying to kind of shine a bright light on the FBI and, you know, and so many of the games that were played in the past. You know, as the guy gets back to crime fighting and actually catching criminals and the, you know, the 20 most wanted fugitives on Earth, which he's caught, I think. You know,
16: Of the top 10, he's gotten 8 out of the top 10. In 4 years of Biden, they only got 4.
17: Yeah, think about that, right? So not only is he doing a great job on the crime-fighting side, but he's uncovering all of the things that happened within the FBI. And then you watch the media every single day, you know, trying to go after him like a Kavanaugh, you know, for drinking a beer at the USA versus, you know, Canada, you know, hockey game. Like, you know, it's absolutely insane.
16: I think there were two fun moments. One on the podcast, I urge people to watch it. It's on, if you know, YouTube, Spotify, wherever you get your video podcast. And me and Laura kind of tag team. When did you first fall in love? And you just would not answer. You were unrelenting, and that was very fun and funny. I think it was a kind of special moment. How you met is a great story too. But I don't often get checkmated, and we were talking about business in general, and you just laid me out why my thought process was so faulty and wrong that I kind of chuckled. I was very entertained at how smart you are at business, but it doesn't surprise me, because I remember when I first interviewed your dad back in the day, long before he ever thought about running for president, he would always introduce me to you, your brother, and your sister. And I'm like, wow. And that doesn't happen very often, Eric. I'm patting myself on the back, but I'm giving you a greater applause.
17: Well, I'll say it. On paper, you were 100% wrong. life decision.
16: I was 100% wrong. That's so true.
17: For Sean, I can confirm to the entire audience that Sean Hannity 100% wrong. But
16: 100% wrong. But it was fun. Just, I guess we had to entertain ourselves. I guess that's what it was.
17: And then when you tried to trap me with my wife, you know, and to the entire audience, Sean Hannity is sitting hours on Air Force One with a video camera in my face, trying to make me confess as to when I fell in love with my wife. And I go, hey, Sean, I You and her wanted me to say so badly that it was second number one. It was a second our eyes met each other for the first time. And Sean, I have too much testosterone to do that. I love my great relationships, and
16: I
17: freaking adore her. But I think she probably would have filed for a divorce if I said, "Oh, you know what, honey? The second I saw that first little sparkle in your eyes, we were just, you know, I knew it was fate. I knew it, that's just not us. That will never be me, Sean." That
16: it was great. It was highly entertaining. I hope people will watch it. Listen, I really enjoyed spending time with you.